Well, let's continue with the program. But first, I'd love to share a dad joke of the day. Now, it's also a corny joke. I guess it just depends on how I feel, whether or not I call it a dad joke or a corny joke. But anyway, let's get right into it. Why don't we ever tell secrets on a farm? Why don't we tell secrets on a farm? Well, because the potatoes have eyes and the corn has ears. Here's Paid in Full. What victory! 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

The Aliens, right here on 88.5. WBNH, I'm Brian Crow, inviting you to join John Hayden in the mornings, weekdays, beginning at 7 a.m. He'll take you up till 9 o'clock, right here on WBNH 88.5. So happy to be with you. It's Gospel Radio Favorites tonight. Here's the Gospel Fest singers. Canaan Land is just inside.

Well, good evening. Woody Wright right there with Humbly Grateful. Brian Crowe. Well, next up is The Sound. And by the way, did you catch them on America's Got Talent last night? If you did not, you can go to my Facebook page and catch The Sound. They have been singing gospel music for years. They are a family trio based out of Michigan. I think it's Romeo, Michigan. And they auditioned on America's Got Talent and was voted through to go to the second round. So that is awesome. Definitely a talented family. Here they are, The Sound with First Church of Mercy. I'm Brian Crowe. 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

All right, lots of clapping for that one, a classic. I always try to give you one great classic, the Happy Goodmans, The Reason. On the way, I see music from Darren and Brooke Aldridge and the Ball Brothers. Here's Justified Quartet, all the way from snowy Michigan. Well, probably not snowing this month, but you never know. A song called Long Live the King. Good evening.

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And we have a prayer wall, which I think is just absolutely fabulous. And anytime, once you put your prayer request in, and you could even place it on our website anonymously. You don't have to, but if you want to, that's fine. And whenever somebody prays for your prayer request, and there are a lot of anonymous prayer requests that are put up, anytime someone has prayed for it, then they click, I prayed for this. And you can look and see some of the requests that have been on there for a few days. You see 5, 10, 15, 20 people that prayed for your prayer request. Now, how exciting is that to know listeners from all around, not only this area, but folks all around the world who listen either online at our website that listen instantly, or maybe have downloaded our app and is listening out of the country or on vacation or wherever, people all over the world listening to us on 88.5 WBNH. As we continue, the truth, the light, the

0: It's Gospel Radio Favorites, and I just saw a prayer request, and I'm not going to mention the name, but this prayer request on our prayer wall says, please pray for my return to the Lord. Please pray that the Lord softens my heart and for my repentance toward God and faith unto the Lord Jesus Christ. Please pray for healing for my backsliding and body of all diseases and ailments. Please pray also for my deliverance from any and all satanic strongholds in bondage. And it goes on, and just how important it is to pray for one another, to encourage one another, to lift each other up. Let's just remember all of those requests, and let's remember this one. And if you can pray, will you go to our website and look up our prayer wall and just mark that you prayed for this young man? That's going to do it for me. Thanks so much for being a part of Gospel Radio Favorites right here on 88.5 WBMH. As always, my friends, until next time, may God richly bless you. Take care. Have a great night.
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3: With SRN News, I'm Keith Peters in Washington. Secretary of State Marco Rubio warned Asian leaders Wednesday that Iran's demand to control and collect tolls in the Strait of Hormuz would threaten the world's economy and set a precedent that could be repeated elsewhere in the world. Rubio says the U.S. attacks on Iran are a response to Iranian attacks in the Strait of Hormuz.
4: Commercial ships are going through the straits and they're being blown up. The United States is defending that shipping and, in addition, is targeting the places that are launching against those ships to continue to degrade Iran's ability to target and harm global shipping.
3: The U.S. military has announced that it is conducting a 12th night of strikes against Iran as both sides increasingly target civilian infrastructure. Opening statements began in the trial of the man accused of trying to kill author Salman Rushdie.
5: Prosecutors and defense lawyers gave opening statements Wednesday in 28-year-old Hadi Matar's federal terrorism trial in Buffalo, New York, with Rushdie expected to testify later this week. He was stabbed at a lecture in 2022. Matar is already serving a 25-year prison sentence on the attempted murder conviction and pled not guilty to the terrorism charges he faces at this trial. Prosecutors argue Matar was acting out of loyalty to Iran's late Ayatollah Khomeini, calling for a fatwa, death to Rushdie, over the satanic verses. I'm Julie Walker.
3: President Trump honored the lives of four U.S. service members who were killed in the Middle East and returned to their families at Dover Air Force Base in Delaware. Earlier in the day, he called the ritual over the loss of life as one of the hardest things to do as a president. On Wall Street, the Dow down by 6 points, the Nasdaq dropped 146, the S&P 500 lower by 10. This is SRN News. A new poll charts approval of gay marriage.
6: Sweden is the country where the most people think homosexual unions are a good thing, 92%. The Netherlands comes in second at 89%. Spain checks in at 87%. On the other end of the spectrum, opposition to gay marriage is strongest in Nigeria, where the population is split between Muslims and Christians, 97%. It's also very unpopular in Indonesia, Kenya, and Malaysia. Michael Harrington reporting.
3: Orthodox Jews have entered the debate over permanent daylight saving time. Congress is considering a bill that would make DST a year-round system, and the most conservative Jews are against it. The problem has to do with sunrise. Under permanent DST, sunrise in the winter would be a lot later than it is under standard time. Some Orthodox Jewish prayer rituals can only take place at sunrise, and if it's later than normal, then those Jews will be late to work. This is SRN News. Of all the eastern states slammed by this week's powerful storms, West Virginia is among the hardest hit.
7: Governor Patrick Morrisey has dispatched hundreds of National Guard members to northern West Virginia while placing all of the state's 55 counties under a state of emergency. The governor says state and local agencies will remain on the ground for as long as it takes to help affected communities. Forecasters report up to 7 inches of rain fell in some spots. The National Weather Service in Charleston warned of life-threatening flooding Tuesday night, urging people to seek higher ground now. Rich Thomason reporting.
3: The State Division of Natural Resources has been involved in 85 rescues, and 19 National Guard and State Police helicopters were either out on rescue missions or standing by if needed. Local officials also reported numerous rescues. More details at SRNNews.com. From Washington, I'm Keith Peters reporting.
8: This is a look at your weather forecast for the Peoria area. We're expecting mostly clear skies overnight tonight, a temperature low of 56 degrees. Highs near 79 on your Thursday, expecting sunny skies tomorrow. 79 again for a high on Friday under partly sunny skies. And then warming up on the weekend, 87 on Saturday and 94 on Sunday. Again, overnight tonight, we're expecting mostly clear skies, low of 56.
9: Scripture is clear that ultimately Jesus wins. At the cross, he triumphed over sin, death, and hell. So does this mean Christians are spared from the opposition described in Daniel's apocalyptic vision? Hear the answer tomorrow at 5 a.m. on Truth or Life.
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Even in the middle of summer, it can feel like springtime in our souls, even though maybe our flesh is getting a little warm because of the Lord Jesus. There's always a freshness to a believer who is trusting in the Lord. That's music from Chris Rentema. Jamie McDonald says, ain't no

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I need a peace that only heaven knows. 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

0: John Reddick, Holding On.
1: Sometimes asking an unusual question helps you get to know someone. I'm your friend, Donna Leland. Here's a conversation starter. If you could make a holiday, what would it be like? If you could make up your own holiday, what traditions would be a part of your holiday? And of course, what would people eat during your holiday? We think of 4th of July, you know, red, white, and blue, hot dogs. But if you made a holiday, what would that be? Isn't that a fun question? I would make a monarch butterfly day, and we would eat fruit salad because that's what the monarchs love to eat. And then milkweed would be our table decorations. And I don't know, maybe we'd just run around pretending to be monarchs for a while. Of course, you'd have to get the craft. You'd have to get the coffee filter and the black and the orange and make the little butterfly out of the wooden clothesline pin. And yeah, we would have a good time. So what would your holiday be? Maybe as a family, everybody could take a day and create a holiday, and you could help bring that to be. Just being creative, thinking outside the box, and it really does tell you a lot about a person as to what they celebrate.
2: In October of 2003, a raging fire devastated massive portions of Southern California, destroying more than 3,000 homes and claiming 22 lives. Ken Hale was one of the heroic firefighters working to control the fire. He said, "As soon as I found out people had died, it changed my entire outlook on the fire. It became something very deadly, a monster." Some of us need that kind of change in perspective regarding sin. We've all seen how sins like adultery can destroy a life. But sins that we consider small can be deadly too. Our hearts for God can be destroyed when the fires of jealousy, anger, self-pity, worry, or gluttony go unchecked. The book of James says, "After desire has conceived, it gives birth to sin, and sin, when it is full grown, gives birth to death." Are there any sparks of sin threatening to engulf your life? With Seeking Him, I'm Nancy DeMoss Wagamuth.
3: Hi, I'm Barry McGuire, author of Ignite Your Life, explaining how you can have wholehearted faith regardless of your circumstances. 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Yet God never wastes our pain. 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

Ann Wilson, God's Story. Has anyone prayed for you or with you today? I know, we just don't do that, do we? We don't stop in the middle of our day with anyone and say, you know, let's pray. But let's do it. Heavenly Father, thank you so much for what you're doing in and through us today. Lord, even if there is challenges, we're going to trust you to just bust through them in the power of your Holy Spirit. Thank you, God, that you are joined to us and that we are one with you. In Jesus' name, amen.

0: grateful for you.
1: I think it's interesting to see how people respond to technology. Some people are like, no, that's just the devil's tool. And you know, that's how they felt when radio was first being used to broadcast the gospel. They say, oh no, you know, that's all about the spirit of the air, you know, the evil one. Well, I'm so grateful that the Moody Bible Institute did not listen to that, because Moody Radio turns 100 years. Yep, 1926, when they realized this was a technology divinely inspired so people could hear about Jesus all around the world. Happy birthday, Moody Radio.
2: One time, I was asked to be the president of a large seminary. I thought that was cool, and I'm into prestige. I was dreaming about it when the phone rang. It was my close friend, Rusty. He didn't say hello or how you doing. Brown, he said, who in the world do you think you are? You ran away from kindergarten. If you were the president of that seminary, you would make a fool of yourself. Stick to where God has called you. My friend's willingness to speak truth to me was a gift. Now I'm going to give it back to you. Stick to where God called you. Don't thank me. I was glad to help. I'm Steve Brown. You think about that. Share what you just heard with a friend. Go to youthinkaboutthat.com.
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1: Three brothers in a fire, willing to die for their faith. But you were with them in the fire, and they walked out the next day. And Daniel met a lion,

There's nothing to be ashamed of by following Jesus. I'm getting bolder as I get older. And yeah, I've got what I need in him, and I found the best. And if someone wants to find out about it, I'm ready. Here's Cody Carnes.

0: With SR News, I'm Keith Peters in Washington. The House passes a $95 billion budget proposal along party lines, but it faces uncertainty in the Senate.
1: The concurrent resolution is adopted.
2: Bullets and bombs to finish the job.
3: Budget Committee Chairman Jody Arrington framed the proposal as a push to deliver for voters ahead of the midterm elections.
2: Strengthen our food supply, and ultimately, we want to safeguard the integrity of our election.
3: Democrat Paul Tonko was among those voting against the resolution.
4: This budget gives this administration a blank check to continue their war of choice with Iran.
3: It now heads to the Senate, where it faces a more skeptical audience. Jennifer King, Washington.
0: Tropical storm Bertha made landfall this evening in Louisiana, with winds being felt as much as 100 miles away. Robbie Berg, warning coordination meteorologist with the National Hurricane Center, says there's a chance of flooding from Bertha.
5: There are rainfall amounts of 1 to 4 inches is expected across portions of the northern Gulf Coast. Some areas could see upwards of 6 in those very isolated areas, and that could produce some types of flash flooding. But we're not expecting any sort of widespread type of flooding like we've seen in past storms.
0: The National Hurricane Center says a tropical storm warning includes New Orleans and Lake Pontchartrain. Storm surge up to 3 feet is possible, as well as heavy rain. Bertha is expected to weaken as it moves towards Texas. The Trump administration has forged a new agreement with Saudi Arabia that could potentially provide the kingdom with uranium enrichment capability for its civilian nuclear program. The Trump administration has not released details of the agreement. On Wall Street, the Dow down by 6 points. The Nasdaq dropped 146. The S&P 500 lower by 10, oil trading near $86 a barrel. This is SRN News.
6: This is a look at your weather forecast for the Peoria area. We're expecting mostly clear skies overnight tonight, a temperature low of 56 degrees. Highs near 79 on your Thursday, expecting sunny skies tomorrow. 79 again for a high on Friday under partly sunny skies. And then warming up on the weekend, 87 on Saturday and 94 on Sunday. Again, overnight tonight, we're expecting mostly clear skies, low of 56.
7: Scripture is clear that ultimately Jesus wins. 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So does this mean Christians are spared from the opposition described in Daniel's apocalyptic vision? 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
9: 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As always, I'm your host, Molly Vidovich. 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
10: We are on our third week of our study through the book of Hebrews, and this weekend we are in Hebrews chapter 4. Chapter 4, he introduces a very important concept that is absolutely crucial if you are going to make it spiritually. Let me say that last part again. He introduces a concept in chapter 4 that is absolutely crucial if you are going to make it spiritually, and that is learning to rest in Jesus. Now, there's a great deal of irony in that. You would think that he would tell those who are struggling in their faith that they need to work harder. But that's the irony of the gospel, that our strength comes not from how hard we work. Our strength comes from how well we rest. Because all the way back to Isaiah 30:15, where the prophet Isaiah said, it is in quietness and confidence that our strength will be found. So here is the lesson for the day in one sentence, if you want to write it down. The amount of your strength is equal to your rest in Christ. The amount of your strength is equal to the quality of your rest in Christ. Those who are most mature in their faith are not necessarily those who work the hardest for Jesus, but those who rest the best in Jesus. And that is completely counterintuitive for many of you, because all your life you have measured those disciples of Jesus and evaluated them based on how busy they are for God. If they went to a lot of meetings, if they read their Bible a lot, if they did a lot of stuff, if they were always bringing people to Christ, well, clearly that is somebody who is on fire for God. And I am not trying to tell you, I'm not going to imply at all that Christians are not the kind of people who work fervently for Jesus, but I will tell you this for sure. Based on Hebrews chapter 4, our maturity is demonstrated not in how hard we work for Jesus, but in how well we rest in Jesus. Now, I will tell you, I think it's hard for me to think of a more relevant concept for our culture. Many of you are genuinely tired people. And we have a culture that chronically overworks. Healthcare professionals have traced billions of dollars of medical conditions to overwork, including heart disease, cancer, lung ailments, accidental injuries, cirrhosis of the liver, just to name a few. CNN's study released earlier this year showed that those who work 11-hour days are, get this, 250% more likely to become depressed than those who only work 8-hour days. Overwork destroys a lot of families. I talked to some at the Saturday service who came up afterwards and told me that very thing. It destroys a lot of families. Many of you men end up being bad fathers, not because you're bad people. They're not because you don't care about your children. You do. It's just that you don't have the energy for them. Even when you get home before they go to bed, you've used up every ounce of energy at work, and all they know about their dad is a stressed out zombie because you gave your best to your job and there was just nothing left for them. There's a reason, or there are several reasons actually, why we are so pressed and so driven in our work. The first one, obviously, is that work is how we provide for ourselves. So if you don't work, you don't work hard, you don't work well, then you do without. So you put in long hours to make the extra sale, to get the promotion or make the grade. You take on a second or a third job to give you that little cash bump, which is going to grease the wheels and make life just a little bit easier. That's one of the reasons we're so pressed to overwork. But, you know, there's more to our overwork than that. Work for most of us is a source of identity. We determine our worth, our personal worth, by our work. I'm not talking here about finances. I'm just talking about your self-image. Your self-worth is determined by your work. I mean, that's the second question we ask people, isn't it? I mean, your first question is always, what is your name? Second question is, what do you do? And because we know that people sometimes judge us based on what we do, we're always trying to beef up how important we are. You ever hear these people come up with these ridiculously long job titles? And after they get done with it, you're like, what does that mean? How many vice presidents can a company of 15 people actually have? You don't get it. I was going over this message with Veronica, my wife, and she goes, she says, I've struggled with that for a long time. She said, you know, I mean, she's a stay-at-home mom with four children, and she will run into one of her old UVA friends, University of Virginia friends, and they'll ask her, you know, so what do you do now? And she knows that they don't want to hear stay-at-home mom. So for a while, she said, I was looking for an alternative way of saying it. Here's what she came up with. I am socializing four homo sapiens into the dominant values of the Judeo-Christian tradition in order that they might be instruments for the kind of transformation of the social order into the kind of eschatological utopia that God willed from the beginning of creation. What do you do? Right? Now, yeah, you appreciate that? that actually is not original with her, but, you know, that is the reason that we feel like that is because we know that people evaluate us. It's our self-image, our personal worth. You can see this as early as college, right? You ask any freshman coming into UNC Chapel Hill what their major is, and you will get one of two answers. Isn't it right? Pre-med, pre-law. Everybody comes in one of those majors because that just sounds important. Well, see, that mentality produces constant striving because we're always trying to prove ourselves. Saw a Wall Street Journal article this week that said most of us even intend to inflate the number of hours that we work because saying that we work a lot makes us feel important. Yeah, the world just can't get by with 40 hours. For me, it needs 70 hours. That's how important I am. I have to work 70 hours a week at my job. And so we inflate how much we work because it just makes us feel like we're more important. Sometimes we overwork because we're trying to please other people. For those of you fellow type A'ers in here, all right, for your firstborns, you don't want to let people down, so you got to answer the email. You got to return the phone call. You got to get the job done. So you're attached to your phone like it's an IV, you know, in your arm. You've checked it 6 times, some of you men, since the time I started this message this morning. You know who you are. I know who you are. I can tell when you look down, you're not looking at your Bible. You're seeing if there's anything that's later to come out that you got to deal with, right? There's this pressure that causes us to overwork for all those reasons, right? We depend on the opinions of people. We're trying to establish our identity. We're trying to provide. The gospel offers us a rest from all of those things. According to this chapter, listen to this, the proof that we have found the gospel is that our lives are characterized by a profound rest. Verse 3, look at it. For we who have believed have entered that rest. The proof that you found the gospel is that your life is characterized by rest. On the flip side, an inability to find rest is proof that we haven't experienced the gospel and that we are still under the wrath of God. Again, look, verse 3. As I swore in my wrath, they shall not enter my rest. So I got two things that I want to try to do with this message this morning. First, I want to explain to you what this concept of Sabbath is that appears so frequently in Hebrews 4. I want to show you what it's all about, why it's the source of rest, and why it is so important. Second, I want to explain to you how it is that you can enter that Sabbath rest. Now, real quick, before we get started, don't get confused. When I say the word Sabbath, most Christians understand that, recognize that as to be a command in, you know, the Big Ten, it's one of the Big Ten, about a specific day of the week that you were supposed to take off, right? And that it is. But what the writer of Hebrews is saying is that the law itself, the fourth commandment, was a shadow that would ultimately be fulfilled in Jesus. So by all means, you need to honor the law. You need to honor the fourth commandment. For some reason, Christians feel like this is the one that's just optional. You know, all the others you better keep, but that one's, I'll prove it to you. In your small group, this conversation would never take place in your small group. So how you doing spiritually? I'm doing pretty good. I just keep sleeping with my neighbor's wife. Other than that, things are going fine. I'm doing pretty good. I just murdered a guy last week, and I got another one I'm probably going to murder next week. But beyond that, things are going fine. That would never take place. Yet this conversation takes place all the time. How you doing? How you doing, man? I'm doing pretty good. I'm just really tired. I haven't had a day off in like 4 weeks. So for whatever reason, we feel like this is the command that gets to be optional and that we can just break it whenever it's not really that convenient for us. Right? Listen, by all means, honor the law, but don't miss the bigger point of how all this is going to be fulfilled in Jesus and how ultimately we would find rest in him. Okay? So I hope that clears that up. We'll come back to that. So first, here we go. Let's look at the development of the Sabbath law in Scripture. The development of the Sabbath law in Scripture. The first time that we see the Sabbath instituted is at creation. God created the world in 6 days, and he rested on the seventh day. Through Moses, God commanded that we do the same. So the command, the fourth command, is found in Exodus 20, verse 9. Here it is. 6 days you shall labor and do all your work, but the seventh day is a Sabbath to the Lord your God. For in 6 days the Lord made heaven and earth, the sea, and all that is in them, and he rested on the seventh day. Therefore, the Lord blessed the Sabbath day and made it holy. One day a week they were to cease all their labors, and they were to rest because God had made the day holy. Now why? Why did God tell them to stop on that day? Well, there were a couple of things that they were supposed to remember on that day. Here was the first one. One, the Sabbath reminded them that God was the point of everything. We were created for God, and everything that we do is for him. And sometimes because of how much we work and all the things we're doing, we tend to forget that. We get ahead of ourselves. We get consumed in paying bills and raising children and getting ahead. So one day a week, God commands us to cease from our labor and think about why we're here in the first place. Sabbath is not a rest from our primary pursuits. Sabbath is itself our primary pursuit. We weren't created for a job. We were created for God. And we get so caught up in everything that we're doing and all the pressures and all the bills and all the things that we forget that. And God said, one day a week, stop everything and remember why you're here. Because if you forget that, then everything else in your life is going to go off.
9: 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That's the heart behind our free resource titled Alien Living, A Quick Guide to 1 Peter. This printable companion to Pastor JD's teaching walks you through the book of 1 Peter with a chapter-by-chapter summary sheet that highlights the key themes, truths, and verses of each chapter. 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
10: Right? The second thing we were supposed to remember, letter B here, Sabbath also reminded them that God was their provider. When God commanded that they take one day off, I am sure, aren't you? I'm sure people objected. They're like, what? Are you kidding? I mean, these crops don't harvest themselves. Water has to be obtained daily. Times are tight. Providing for ourselves and our families is hard enough. To cut your productivity in an agrarian culture, right, by 1/7 was not prudent. But God commanded them to do it because he wanted them, listen, he wanted them to leave space for him to provide for them. He promised them that if they would work 6 days and take off the seventh, he would multiply their effectiveness on the other 6 days to make up for what they missed on the seventh. You see, God never wants us to forget that ultimately we depend on him, not ourselves, for provision. You see, God normally provides for us through natural means, right? We work, we earn money, we place it in our account. Money typically doesn't just magically appear in your account. If it does, that's called a bank error, and you should probably report it, right? You don't look at your bank account like, oh, why's my bank account so high this month? Oh, I see, direct deposit from God. That would be awesome, and if that happens, by all means, receive it. But it's not God's normal, it's not his normal MO. The way he typically provides for us is through natural means. Well, because of that, though, very easily we begin to assume that we are the ones, listen, who bear the responsibility of taking care of ourselves. As in the weight of, you know, raising our children and meeting all of our needs, providing for our future, that ultimately that rests upon us. And God does not want us ever thinking that. He wants us to be faithful, yes, to use the opportunities and the talents and the strengths that he's given us, but he never wants us to bear the weight of responsibility. So he commands us to work 6 days to provide for ourselves by natural means, but then to take one day off and let him work. To take one day off and do nothing. Nothing when we could be doing something and sometimes feel like we ought to be doing something. And on that day, we're saying to God, God, I am doing less than I'm able to do because you commanded me to. And ultimately, providing for me is your responsibility, and so I'm depending on you to make up what I'm missing here by not working. That was Sabbath. That was the created Sabbath that God gave. One day to stop and remember that God was the point and God was the provider. But in the book of Deuteronomy, God gives a second purpose for the Sabbath. Deuteronomy, you know what that word means, Deuteronomy? Deutero, second, nomi, law, the second giving of the law. It's like the director's cut of the law that Moses is gonna give. He's going to give you a little behind-the-scenes stuff. And so when he repeats the commandments, he explains them. And when he comes to the fourth commandment, on the second giving of it, this is what he explains. Deuteronomy 5, verse 12. Observe the Sabbath day and keep it holy. Now watch this, verse 15. You shall remember that you were a slave in the land of Egypt, and the Lord your God brought you up out from there with a mighty hand and an outstretched arm. Therefore, the Lord your God commanded you to keep the Sabbath day. Now here what you see is that the Sabbath was given to them to give them space to reflect on their salvation, namely that God had accomplished it all by himself. The Lord brought you out by a mighty hand. How much did Israel contribute to their deliverance from Egypt? How much? The answer is zero, right? I mean, did they help stimulate the plagues? Was God like, I got a great idea. Why don't you go turn the Nile into blood? Why don't you go knock off all the cows? Everybody go out cow tipping tonight. That'll be the third plague. Go collect all the frogs and release them on Pharaoh's porch. Is that what he did? You know, that would have been more like the 10 practical jokes. And it would have just annoyed Pharaoh. No, he did those plagues all by himself at the Red Sea. You know, the great act of deliverance where God separated them from the armies of Egypt. Did they help out with that deliverance? Was Moses like, hey, okay, this group of people stand on this side and you blow this way, and this group of people stand here and you blow that way, and let's see if we can make a little trench in the water and we'll walk across it. Is that how that went down? No. God did it all by himself. And they were to stop for a day and reflect on that God had accomplished. Listen, their greatest need they had ever faced, God did it all by himself. And what he shows them is if God did that for you in your moment of greatest need when you were a slave, don't you think that God will provide for you now that you are his sons and daughters? You see how in that verse 15, he talks about their new identity. You were a slave, now you are a son. You were under the cruel reign of Pharaoh, now you're under the tender care of a father. Of course you can trust me to provide for you. I accomplished your salvation all by myself. Now that I'm your father, don't you think I'm gonna take care of you? So on that day, they were supposed to stop and think about how good God was and what God had done for them, that he had saved them for himself and they could trust him because he was not a cruel Pharaoh, he was a tender father. Does that make sense? That was your second development of the Sabbath, but there was a third purpose for the Sabbath, and that's what our writer here in Hebrews refers to. So look back at your text there, Hebrews 4, verse 8. For if Joshua had given them rest, Joshua was Moses' successor. He was the one that finished conquering the promised land. And he says, if Joshua had given them rest, God would not have spoken of another day later on. So then there remains a Sabbath rest for the people of God. For whoever has entered God's rest has also rested from his works as God did from his. The rest that he is talking about here, the rest, the final rest, the rest that all these other things pointed to was Jesus. The Sabbath command and all the Sabbath teaching ultimately pointed forward to Christ. Jesus is the ultimate rest. So what I want to do is I want to give you four statements about Christ that show you how he is the ultimate Sabbath, to show you how it is that you rest in him. And I want to show you that this is inner rest. It's not laziness, it's inner rest. And what I will say to you, especially to you men, and this applies to everybody, but especially you men, until you get this concept, no amount of vacations, no amount of distraction or hobbies are ever going to give you that rest that you are looking for. This is a rest that is an inner rest that provides you with something in your soul that gives you the ability to actually rest when you do take a vacation. For some of you, your vacations are not relaxing at all because your soul has never found rest. This is what it means to find inner rest. You've got to get this concept that I'm about to explain to you. All right, four things about Christ that make him the ultimate Sabbath and the ultimate rest. Number one, Christ is my righteousness. Christ is my righteousness. You see, all of our lives, listen, are spent in self-justification. And we've been over this a lot, but let me make sure this is clear. You see, all of our lives, we are trying to show that we're good enough, that we have value, that we have worth. And it all goes back to the Garden of Eden. You see Hebrews 4, verse 13 there? And no creature is hidden from his sight, but we are all, what's that next word? Naked. That's right. If you're from North Carolina, naked. We're all naked and exposed to the eyes of him to whom we must give an account. See, that's a reference back to the Garden of Eden. We're all naked before God. I've told you this before, okay, again, but it's just so foundational in understanding your life and understanding salvation. What he's talking about here, let me hit this for you again. What was the first effect of your sin, your and my sin, back in the Garden of Eden? What was the first effect? We felt naked, right? Now, trick question. Were we naked before we sinned? Yes, we were. But our nakedness did not bother us. Why didn't our nakedness bother us before we sinned? Because we were clothed in the love and the acceptance of God. And because we were clothed in the love and acceptance of God, our nakedness did not bother us. But when we sinned and we separated ourselves from the love and the acceptance of God, that's when our nakedness suddenly became a problem. And so what did Adam and Eve do when they noticed they were naked? Well, what do normal people do when they notice they're naked now? right? I mean, you try to cover yourself. You know, if you, I've explained it like this. If you got a problem sleepwalking and you show up, you know, all of a sudden 3:30 at night in the morning and you're in Walmart, you're butt naked, right? I mean, at that point, you know, what do you do? You're like, hey, you know what? While I'm here, I might pick up some stuff we need for the house. I'll get some groceries and I'll just make this, you know, a profitable trip. Is that what you do? Of course not. You cover yourself if you're a normal person. Now, depending on some of the Walmarts I've been to, that may not be that unnormal there to be there naked. I don't know. But, you know, point is, if you're normal, you cover yourself. And I've tried to get you to see this. Listen, that is a metaphor for your entire life. Because all your life, you have this sense of not being good enough, a sense that you are guilty, a sense that you have very little value, a sense that you are ashamed. And all of life becomes this quest to clothe ourselves, to justify ourselves, to show why we are important, to show why we're better than the average person, to restore the clothing that ultimately we lost in the Garden of Eden. The gospel gives you rest from that because the gospel is Christ clothing you with his righteousness. You see, Christ restores to you the love and the acceptance by God that you've craved since creation. Christ gave it to you as a gift. He gave you righteousness.
9: 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Sounds pretty important, doesn't it? 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I'm Molly Vinovich. 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
6: 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This is a look at your weather forecast for the Peoria area. We're expecting mostly clear skies overnight tonight, a temperature low of 56 degrees. Highs near 79 on your Thursday, expecting sunny skies tomorrow. 79 again for a high on Friday under partly sunny skies. And then warming up on the weekend, 87 on Saturday and 94 on Sunday. Again, overnight tonight, we're expecting mostly clear skies, low of 56.
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13: 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Hello, I'm Mary Lohman of the Christian Working Woman. 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
15: A life is a journey, and the journey of life includes the Jericho Road. And that's the title of the message today, simply, the Jericho Road. It's a familiar and touching passage of Scripture filled with the love, mercy, and compassion of our God. A tender and touching story. For we meet a lawyer who asked Christ two questions. And in both questions, we see how we are to live and love on the road of life. Chapter 10, beginning at verse 25. And behold, a lawyer stood up to put him to the test, saying, "Teacher, what shall I do to inherit eternal life?" He said to him, "What is written in the law? How do you read it?" And he answered, "You shall love the Lord your God with all your heart and with all your soul and with all your strength and with all your mind and your neighbor as yourself." And he said to him, "You have responded or answered correctly. Do this and you will live." But he, desiring to justify himself, said to Jesus, "And who is my neighbor?" Jesus replied, "A man was going down from Jerusalem to Jericho, and he fell among robbers who stripped him and beat him and departed, leaving him half dead. Now by chance, a priest was going down that road, and when he saw him, he passed by on the other side. So likewise, a Levite, when he came to the place and saw him, passed by on the other side. But a Samaritan, as he journeyed, came to where he was, and when he saw him, he had compassion. He went to him and bound up his wounds, pouring on oil and wine. Then he set him on his animal and brought him to an inn and took care of him. And the next day he took out 2 denarii and gave them to the innkeeper, saying, 'Take care of him, and whatever more you spend, I will repay you when I come back.' Which of these do you think proved to be a neighbor to the man who fell among the robbers?" And he said, "The one who showed him mercy." And Jesus said to him, "You go and do likewise." The lawyer mentioned in this passage is actually a religious lawyer, one who was trained in the theology of the Old Testament, one who knew the law of God very well. He was a professional religionist, a professional theologian. And so he came to Christ with a question, two questions actually, one to initiate the conversation. But note, before we even begin with the questions that this man asked, that this lawyer came to put Jesus to the test. If you've ever had the experience of being deposed in a lawsuit or even being on trial, sometimes you get the sense, do you not, that the person asking you the questions may not simply be wanting information, but putting you to the test, seeking to trap you to get some kind of information from you. Well, in this sense, the religious lawyer was coming to Jesus not for information, not out of the sincerity of his heart, but in order to test him, in order to trap him. The person of Christ is always at issue. And Christianity, which is Christ, without Christ there is no Christianity, because Christianity is not a dogma, it is not a religious confession, it is not a creed, but rather Christianity is a person, the person of Jesus Christ. Satan is always attacking the identity of Christ, the person of Christ, and hurling accusations and questions at Christ. It's true today. There's always that question mark in their minds concerning the identity of Christ. And always trying to uncover some hidden seduction of Jesus, the Savior. So this man did not come with sincere questions. God never puts aside anyone who comes with a sincere question. If you have doubts, come with your doubts. A man came to Jesus one day and said, "Lord, I believe, help my unbelief." If you have a sincere desire to know Christ and who Christ is and what Christ is calling us to do, then you can come to him just as you are and he will show you himself. But here was a trained professional theologian who came with an important question. It was a question that was often discussed among the religious types of that day and really of this day. It is the question, what must I do to inherit eternal life? Now again, he didn't want an answer. He wanted to debate Jesus. He wanted a discussion of this theological truth. And of course, the answer to his question, what must I do to inherit eternal life? The answer is nothing. You cannot do anything to gain eternal life. Because salvation is not rooted in the merit of man, but it is in the mercy of God. Salvation is not a goal to be achieved. It is a gift to be received. And there is nothing that we can do to gain the favor of God or the grace of God by our good works. And so Jesus responded to this man by saying, okay, what do you think? He knew the man wanted to tell him what he thought anyway, so he said, okay, you tell me. What do you think? And the man repeated a summation of the law. Love the Lord your God with all your heart, mind, soul, and strength, and your neighbor as yourself. And this was a good answer. Because Jesus is pointing out to this man that salvation is experienced in the love of God, not in the life or the good deeds of man. It is a love relationship. Eternal life comes by the grace of God through a personal and deeply intimate relationship with the Lord our God. It is a personal relationship. Love the Lord your God. Now, I find that many people don't have that. They don't love God like this. And like this lawyer, this man who came to Jesus with these questions, they have a self-made religion. And he seeks to justify himself. And he even claims in justifying himself that somehow he has done this. But the fact is, anytime a person tells me how good they are, I know that they are a long way from the love of God and the grace of God. Why? Because the Bible says all have sinned and come short of the glory of God, that there is none righteous, no, not one. The book of James chapter 2 and verse 10 tells us that if we offend or keep the whole law but fail at one point of the law, we have become accountable for all of the law. Suppose there was a chain of 10 links and you were dangling on the end of that chain over a deep chasm, and to fall from that chain would be certain death. How many links of the chain need to be broken for you to fall and to die? Just one. Just one. And that's what the scripture is telling us concerning this 10 links of the commandments of God, that if we fail at just one point of the law, then we become guilty of the whole, because we've all sinned. And the fact is, either in spirit or in substance, we have broken all of the laws of God. So what are we to do to receive eternal life? To repent of our sins, which means to turn from our sins, and to ask God to change our life from the inside out by receiving Jesus as our Lord and our Savior. The book of Ephesians chapter 2 says, it is by grace that we are saved through faith, and that not of ourselves. It is the gift of God, not of works, lest anyone should boast. I went to see the movie Amazing Grace, and it is a powerful story of William Wilberforce, who led the abolitionist movement in Britain, and his relationship with John Newton, his pastor and the author of Amazing Grace. And there is a poignant moment near the end of the story that is given in the movie in which Wilberforce is speaking to his now blind pastor, John Newton. Newton himself had been a slave trader, and he was haunted by his past. He had come to the grace of God and received that amazing grace, but the sounds of the slaves were still in his head. They haunted him as he called them the ghost of thousands of slaves that had perished under his watch. And he couldn't forgive himself. He had received the grace of God and the forgiveness of God, but somehow he could not get over the fact that he had played such a terrible part in this terrible slave trade. But ultimately he made peace with God and peace with himself. And he made a statement that is given so powerfully in the movie. He said, I know this, that I am a great sinner and Jesus is a great Savior. And that's what we know, and this is how we know that we have eternal life. Lord, I have sinned and broken your commandments. I am a great sinner. No longer justifying ourselves or trying to prove ourselves through our good works or our good deeds, but throwing ourselves on the grace and the mercy of God, our Savior. What a great Savior is Jesus, our Lord. We have a great and gracious Savior. So what must I do to inherit eternal life? Repent of that sin and receive Jesus into your life by grace through faith.
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1: The lawyer had a follow-up. Just who is my neighbor? If you are to love the Lord your God with all your heart, mind, soul, and strength, and therefore your neighbor as yourself. He wants to know, well then, who is my neighbor? Now that is an important ethical, social question. Of course, we would identify a neighbor as someone who is near to us. Perhaps someone who is dear to us. Someone close to us. Next door. Or across the fence. Or down the street. Or it could be someone who shares a cubicle with you at the office. A coworker. Someone who is a friend at school. But today, we need to take a wider look, a longer look, as to what really is a neighbor. Because our neighbors are no longer the persons just nearest us, but due to the power of technology, the whole world is now next door. The whole world is becoming a neighborhood. And everyone is our neighbor. Now, this man wanted to limit his love. He wanted to define with narrow terms his love of God and his love for people. So he asked, who is my neighbor? He wanted to confine his love to people like himself. And Jesus is about to show this man his shriveled heart. As he is summing up the law, Jesus is saying the net of all of this is love, love, love. And he uses a very special word for love, which means all-encompassing love. And he's about to show us that our neighbor is anyone who has a need that we can meet. And that's the point of this entire passage, that our neighbors are not simply people like us or who love us, but our neighbor is anyone in need, and we can somehow meet that need. And therefore, we are to love people regardless of where they live or how they behave. They may speak a different language. They may be of a different color or ethnicity. They may look differently. They may speak differently. But we are to love them. And why are we to love people? Because Jesus loves every person. And the Christian who is a true follower of Christ, the love of God is living in us. We have experienced a supernatural kind of love. The book of Romans chapter 8 tells us this love is poured out in our hearts by the Holy Spirit. This love, the Apostle John said in his little letter of 1 John, is so central to the Christian faith that you can't say that you love God and at the same time not love others. How can your heart be headquarters for hate if you say that the Spirit of the living Christ is living in you? We have been filled with the love of God. And therefore, we are to give this love and to demonstrate this love to anyone who has a need. Now, to illustrate this, and Jesus is a master illustrator, he tells a story. It's a familiar story to many of us, but it's the story of the Good Samaritan. Now, it's always been interesting to me that we call this the story of the Good Samaritan, because actually Jesus never calls this man who was a Samaritan the Good Samaritan. He just mentioned that he was a Samaritan, or that he was a certain Samaritan. I suppose that when we see someone doing what love demands that all of us would do, just the right thing, we say, well, he was a good Samaritan. Well, he certainly did a good thing. But Jesus tells this story of a Jew who was on the road to Jericho when he was robbed and

0: beaten and left for dead. And he speaks of religious leaders, a priest and a Levite, who see this man on the same road and walk by on the other side. And then this certain Samaritan, who would normally have spit on a man like this, because you see, Samaritans and Jews had no dealings with one another. The Jews despised the Samaritans. They considered them half-breeds. They were racially and religiously so different from the Jewish people. And not only did the Jews despise the Samaritans, but the Samaritans returned the favor. They despised the Jews. And so the fact that Jesus mentioned that this certain Samaritan came by and rendered aid and comfort to this victim, it must have been startling, shocking to the lawyer and everyone who heard it, that a Samaritan would actually help a Jew. Wallace Hamilton, preacher of yesteryear, summarized the way that people live in the three episodes of the men who walk by, the men who we meet here in the parable. The first kind of person that many people live in this way of life would be the thieves. And the philosophy, the attitude of the thieves is this: what is yours is mine, and I'll take it. What's yours is mine, I'll take it. And many people live just that way today. They live to advance their own cause, to feather their own nests, to line their own pockets, and whatever it takes, whether it means cheating you, climbing over you, manipulating you, whatever, their goal in life is to get more and more. And if it means taking what you have, then what's yours is mine and I'll take it. That's one way to live life. And many people, unfortunately, live that way. But then these religious leaders, the Levite, the priests, the ones who saw him and passed by on the other side, they live with a different kind of philosophy of life. And it's the attitude which says, what is mine, and I'll keep it. They don't reach out to other people. They live for self and self alone. They rarely, if ever, do anything for anybody else. But then there is the way of life of the Samaritan, which is to say, what is mine is yours, and I'll give it. What's mine is yours, and I'll give it. From cover to cover, the Bible is clear. We are to care about broken, wounded, dying people. People who can't help themselves. People whose lives have been beaten down. This includes the poor, this includes the sick, this includes the dying, this includes anyone who has a need. Now, love and compassion, these are the key words of this passage. And the word for love in this scripture is an action word. In other words, love is not passive, it is active. It is not abstract, it is aggressive. Why? Because in this case, and really in every case, love is a verb. Love is something you do. So watch what happens when this certain Samaritan, on his way down the Jericho road, encounters this man. What kind of love did he give? Well, it began because he had eyes to see. Now, the religious leaders, they also saw the man, but the Samaritan, he saw him with a different kind of focus. He saw him, and he paused to look beyond the surface of the brokenness and the hurt and the woundedness and to see this man's need. He could have thought, well, this man is of another race, another religion. I don't have any responsibility here. I have an appointment down the road. I'm busy, and I should just go on. No, he had eyes to see, and he saw deeply with an open heart. May God help us to see with the eyes of Christ people all around us. How many opportunities do we pass a day? People who need Christ, who need his love, who need his grace, who need our mercy and our help. You see, it begins with seeing. How different would it be in your life if you got up every morning and said, Lord, today, give me eyes to see opportunities around me to be about your love and your grace in people's lives. Eyes to see. I mean, really see as God sees people. Not just looking on the surface, but looking deep within. But not only did he have eyes to see, but this love is demonstrated because he had a heart to feel. The scripture says that when he saw this man, he had compassion upon him. I love the word compassion. It's a very strong word. It's a powerful word. You see the word passion in the word compassion. And it means to feel deeply, to feel strongly about something. It can also mean to suffer with, to be deeply stirred and moved. It is a favorite word of biblical authors to describe Jesus as he had compassion towards people, particularly sinful people. It's also descriptive of our God, even in the Old Testament. Many times we have the idea that the God of the Old Testament is a God of law and a God of judgment. But through and through, the scripture tells us that our God is a God of great love, mercy, and compassion. And so when this Samaritan sees this man, he begins to feel very deeply. He hurts with him. He feels for him. May God give us this kind of compassion.
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2: God often uses unlikely people, events, and circumstances to provide for us. Even when we think there's no way out or no hope, He always, and I do mean always, provides. But the question I want to ask you today is, do you honestly believe that God will meet your every need? Many people know the story of the Good Samaritan, how God strategically placed a Samaritan along the Jericho Road to meet the needs of the Jewish man who was robbed and left for dead. The key thing that I want you to remember about this story is that the one who helped the man was a Samaritan, a known enemy of the Jews. Now, imagine, if you will, that you're a Jewish man in the story, and you're laying on the ground, severely beaten and scared half to death. Now, imagine seeing this Samaritan, a sworn enemy, heading your way. Well, you'd probably think you're about to get another beating, and that's probably what this Jewish man in the story thought. Instead, the Samaritan man showed compassion and love for his Jewish enemy. He took him in, cared for his wounds, and provided a safe place for him. You know, I'm always amazed at the creativity of God, how he meets our needs through the most unlikely people and in the most unlikely of circumstances. Even when you think things couldn't get any worse, God always has a plan in mind to deliver you, to help you, to strengthen you, to get you through your difficulty. Matthew 6:26 says, "Look at the birds in the air. They don't sow or reap nor gather into barns, and yet your heavenly Father feeds them. Are you not of more value than they?" Well, of course, believers are more valuable than birds. And God is there to take care of you every step of the way, even in the most unlikely of ways, in the most unlikely of circumstances. That's why no matter what you're going through today, you can trust in God and fall into His arms of peace, safety, provision, and rest.
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3: With SRN News, I'm Jason Walker. Thousands of non-citizens in New Jersey ended up being eligible to vote due to a computer malfunction. Here's correspondent Laura Winters.
4: Liberal New Jersey Governor Mikey Sherrill admits more than 6,000 non-U.S. citizens were on the New Jersey voter rolls. She says 6,600 people were incorrectly registered when they applied for a driver's license. The Democrat governor claims 400 of them ended up voting in elections. These people have reportedly been deleted from the system. President Trump says this episode in New Jersey underscores the need to pass the Save America Act, which requires voter ID and proof of citizenship. Laura Winters reporting.
3: President Trump honoring four soldiers killed in the war in Iran as he attended their dignified transfer at Dover Air Force Base, Delaware.
5: Very tough to watch, to be honest with you. Very tough. I think it's the toughest thing I do. If anything I do, I do all this stuff, but I think it's the toughest thing I do.
3: Later in the day, the president was in Georgia to promote his new Trump Accounts Child Investment Program, saying it will help set up kids for future financial success.
5: Their parents, grandparents, employers, and loved ones can contribute up to $5,000 a year. And with the modest contribution, these accounts will reach hundreds of thousands of dollars for these young people by the time they get to, let's say, 18, let's say 21. But by the time they're just young adults, they could be worth hundreds of thousands of dollars, most likely will be.
3: Our James Woolsey, national security expert who led the CIA for 2 years following his appointment by President Bill Clinton, has died. He was 84. Small town of Presidio, Texas, challenging the Trump administration's border wall plans. Community leaders claim the wall would endanger levees, protecting it from flash floods. This is SRN News. A discovery in the Holy Land. Here's Michael Harrington.
6: Archaeologists have unearthed large wooden beams partially burned, which appear to be from the first temple in Jerusalem. It was destroyed by the Babylonians in 586 B.C. Efrat Bocher of the Israel Antiquities Authority tells the Jerusalem Post, quote, "The beams seem to have served as the roof of an inner courtyard in a building from the first temple period. Experts say the growth rings that can be seen on the beams help them to put a date on them." Michael Harrington reporting.
3: Orthodox Jews entering the debate over permanent daylight saving time. Congress considering a bill that would make DST a year-round system. The problem has to do with sunrise. Under permanent DST, sunrise in the winter would be a lot later than it is in standard time. Some Orthodox Jewish prayer rituals can only take place at sunrise, and if it is later than normal, those Jews might be late for work. This is SRN News. Tropical storm Bertha making landfall in Louisiana. That storm is packing winds that extend some 100 miles from the center. Damaging wind and storm surge are the main threats in the deep south. Hurricane Center meteorologist Robbie Berg.
7: There are rainfall amounts of 1 to 4 inches is expected across portions of the northern Gulf Coast. Some areas could see upwards of 6 in those very isolated areas, and that could produce some types of flash flooding, but we're not expecting any sort of widespread type of flooding like we've seen in past storms.
3: In the meantime, torrential rains in West Virginia causing flash flooding that inundated homes and businesses. Authorities say floods washed out bridges, leading to numerous rescues in portions of the state. The governor says several people are unaccounted for, but there's no official word on any deaths. More than 300 National Guard members have been sent in to help the area. More details, srnnews.com.
8: This is a look at your weather forecast for the Peoria area. We're expecting mostly clear skies overnight tonight, a temperature low of 56 degrees. Highs near 79 on your Thursday, expecting sunny skies tomorrow. 79 again for a high on Friday under partly sunny skies. And then warming up on the weekend, 87 on Saturday and 94 on Sunday. Again, overnight tonight, we're expecting mostly clear skies, low of 56.
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Medley of Songs begins our Wednesday evening nightlight program. I'm Daniel Cushman. Music coming up from voices like Aaron Schust, Jonathan David and Melissa Helzer, the Gettys, and many others on our July 22nd evening. Now, Kevin LeVar sings about a heart that forgives.

Over the past few moments, Robert Pierre on Faith Alone. Well, the Bible is clear that ultimately Jesus wins. At the cross, he triumphed over sin, death, and hell. But does this mean Christians are spared from the opposition described in the book of Daniel's apocalyptic vision? 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And that's Truth for Life with Alistair Begg, heard weekday mornings at 5 o'clock on WBNH.

We just heard from Aaron Schust, Just As I Am. Well, the WBNH annual cookout is Saturday, August the 29th. I know that may be over a month away, but I hope you can put it on your calendar so you don't have anything else going on that day. We'd love you to come down to WBNH in Pekin. It's a wonderful time together. We'll have things out in the yard for the kids and great cookout food and fellowship together. You do know already that you'll be joining us. 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You can find all the information and a link to RSVP at WBNH.org. I'm Daniel Cushman at 1026 on our Wednesday. Here's Jonathan David and Melissa Helzer.

0: This is Max McLean. The story of the Bible is a divine drama of how God would redeem his people from their sin. How would Jesus empower his followers to carry out the redemption that he had begun? Listen to the Bible from Acts 1. After his suffering, he showed himself to these men and gave many convincing proofs that he was alive. He appeared to them over a period of 40 days and spoke about the kingdom of God. On one occasion, while he was eating with them, he gave them this command: "Do not leave Jerusalem, but wait for the gift my Father promised, which you have heard me speak about. For John baptized with water, but in a few days you will be baptized with the Holy Spirit." So when they met together, they asked him, "Lord, are you at this time going to restore the kingdom to Israel?" He said to them, "It is not for you to know the times or dates the Father has set by his own authority. But you will receive power when the Holy Spirit comes on you, and you will be my witnesses in Jerusalem and in all Judea and Samaria and to the ends of the earth." After he said this, he was taken up before their very eyes, and a cloud hid him from their sights. They were looking intently up into the sky as he was going, when suddenly two men dressed in white stood beside them. "Men of Galilee," they said, "why do you stand here looking into the sky? This same Jesus who has been taken from you into heaven will come back in the same way you have seen him go into heaven." Then they returned to Jerusalem from the hill called the Mount of Olives, a Sabbath day's walk from the city. When they arrived, they went upstairs to the room where they were staying. Those present were Peter, John, James and Andrew, Philip and Thomas, Bartholomew and Matthew, James son of Alphaeus and Simon the Zealot, and Judas son of James. They all joined together constantly in prayer, along with the women and Mary, the mother of Jesus, and with his brothers. From Acts 1. Listen to the Bible. It's great for the soul.
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News Radio WBNH, Debbie Smith DeBay here on Nightlight. Well, back in the year 1912, George Benard wrote this next song we're going to hear on WBNH, The Old Rugged Cross. He found himself wrestling with rejection and hardship in ministry. But as George reflected on Christ's sacrifice, the words of this beloved hymn came to him. The song reminds us that the cross is more than a symbol. It's where God's love met our greatest need. You know, we all face trials from time to time in life, whether you're going through one right now or need to be preparing for one in the future. But we know the old rugged cross still points us to hope, forgiveness, and the promise that because Jesus endured this cross, we can endure today with confidence in him. Here's Matt McGee's rendition of The Old Rugged Cross.

Thanks for tuning in for some quieter music on this Wednesday. I'm Daniel Cushman, your host on WBNH. We just heard from Whitley Phipps. Well, next hour we'll have a tribute to a worship leader who passed away after a short battle with stage 4 cancer. We'll let you know more about that and play one of his songs in his memory coming up next hour. Now here's Keith and Kristen Getty on WBNH.

0: It's time for the Christian Movie Central Update with Ministry Director Rich Gerberding.
1: 250 years of the United States. This year has seen a couple films regarding historical figures from the early years, our first president in young Washington, and a great awakening about the friendship between Benjamin Franklin and Reverend George Whitfield. To be honest, I had expected there might have been more historical biopics than we did see. But this fall, a more recent president will be returning to America's movie screens. Dennis Quaid portrayed our 40th president in 2024's film, Reagan, and this September, it returns to hundreds of theaters nationwide. The film looked at a number of aspects throughout his presidency through the eyes of Russian spies who'd observed his impact, and also included some of the less-than-ideal events like Iran-Contra. The film shares elements of his faith shaping his life as a child and an adult, and that is why we are sharing it here. The new release includes additional scenes between Reagan and Nancy, with his alcoholic father, and others.
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2: SRN News, I'm Jason Walker. Secretary of State Marco Rubio warning Asian leaders Iran's demand to control and collect tolls in the Strait of Hormuz would threaten the world's economy and set a precedent that would be repeated elsewhere in the world. Rubio says the U.S. attacks on Iran are a response to Iranian attacks in the Strait of Hormuz.
3: Commercial ships are going through the straits and they're being blown up. The United States is defending that shipping and in addition is targeting the places that are launching against those ships to continue to degrade Iran's ability to target and harm global shipping.
2: President Trump has honored the lives of four U.S. service members killed in the Middle East and returned to their families Wednesday at Dover Air Force Base in Delaware. The president saluted Wednesday as the caskets were escorted off a plane during a dignified transfer. Liberal New Jersey Governor Mikey Sherrill admitting more than 6,000 non-U.S. citizens were on the state voter rolls. She says they were incorrectly registered when they applied for a driver's license. Democratic governor says 400 actually ended up voting in elections. President Trump says this episode underscores the need to pass the Save America Act, which does require voter identification and proof of citizenship.
4: President Trump is calling on Senate Republicans to take up a major rules change as he pushes for the SAVE Act.
5: What they should do, very simple, a lot of you don't know about filibuster. They should terminate the filibuster and approve everything. Because the Democrats are going to do it. The Democrats are going to terminate the filibuster as soon as they have a chance.
4: The White House says election integrity remains a top priority for the administration. Willie Nelson, Washington.
2: And this is SRN News. Make no mistake, Americans are still very generous.
6: U.S. charitable giving rose 3% last year, surpassing $600 billion for the first time. The $617 billion that Americans gave to churches, ministries, and all other nonprofits was the second highest ever in inflation-adjusted terms, but it fell short of the record set in 2021. This growth in giving was slightly faster than the long-term annual average of 2.7%, thanks to the nation's relatively strong economy. Michael Harrington reporting.
2: More anti-Christian violence in Nigeria. International Christian Concern reports Muslim terrorists have killed 25 believers, including kids. ICC says the violence concentrated in Nigeria's middle belt, where predominantly Christian farming communities have long experienced repeated raids, displacement, destruction of homes, and loss of farmland. This is SRN News. Lawyers promising a strong battle, but a June 1st, 2027 trial date now set for Nicolas Maduro and his wife in New York. That on U.S. drug trafficking charges. We hear more now from correspondent Julie Walker in Manhattan.
7: The Maduros were in court as the federal judge made that decision Wednesday. Their lawyers continuing to object to the U.S. government going into Venezuela and snatching them from power. Protesters were also outside court with the same complaint. President Trump repeatedly defends the raid, calling Maduro a narco-terrorist. Meanwhile, Maduro did not speak during the 15-minute hearing. Both have pled not guilty. They face potential life prison sentences if a jury agrees that they were part of a conspiracy to send cocaine into the U.S. Julie Walker, New York.
2: And more details at SRN News.
8: This is a look at your weather forecast for the Peoria area. We're expecting mostly clear skies overnight tonight, a temperature low of 56 degrees. Highs near 79 on your Thursday, expecting sunny skies tomorrow. 79 again for a high on Friday under partly sunny skies. And then warming up on the weekend, 87 on Saturday and 94 on Sunday. Again, overnight tonight, we're expecting mostly clear skies, low of 56.
9: Scripture is clear that ultimately Jesus wins. At the cross, he triumphed over sin, death, and hell. So does this mean Christians are spared from the opposition described in Daniel's apocalyptic vision? Hear the answer tomorrow at 5 a.m. on Truth or Life.
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Fernando Ortega and the Good Shepherd. Well, just this week, the family of Brian Dirksen announced that he passed away after a short battle with stage 4 cancer. Brian was 60 years old. He was a Canadian Christian singer, songwriter, and worship leader. You probably heard his songs, maybe sung them in church. Songs like Refiner's Fire, Come Now is the Time to Worship, and other songs like Faithful One. They've been sung in churches around the world for decades. His family thanked everyone for their prayers and support during this difficult time. Again, worship leader Brian Dirksen passed away after a short battle with stage 4 cancer. And here's one of those songs, one of his classics. Let's hear it now. It's Refiner's Friar from Brian Dirksen.

Melissa Borowski on WBNH. Well, we're looking forward to sharing a conversation that John Hayden had with Moody Radio's host, John Gager. John's also a pastor, and he's written several books, including his latest book called Powerful Self-Talk from the Psalms. Can be listening tomorrow morning just after 8 o'clock. You'll also have a chance to win John Gager's book. Again, that's a conversation John Hayden had with John Gager of Moody Radio. We'll be sharing that tomorrow morning on WBNH.

We just heard from Brandon Heath here on WBNH. We know God is eternal. He exists outside of time. You know, the world looks very different to him than it does to us. And tomorrow morning at 10 o'clock on the next Open the Bible, Pastor Colin Smith will explain what it means that with God, a day is like 1,000 years, and 1,000 years are like a day. We won't want to miss this message tomorrow morning at 10 o'clock. That's Open the Bible here on WBNH. I'm Daniel Cushman, and we'll continue at 26 minutes past the hour. Here's Andrew Peterson.

It's time to take a break from the music this evening to read our proverb of the day. Today is the 22nd day of the month, so we'll be reading from Proverbs chapter 22. A good name is to be chosen rather than great riches, loving favor rather than silver and gold. The rich and the poor have this in common: the Lord is the maker of them all. A prudent man foresees evil and hides himself, but the simple pass on and are punished. By humility and the fear of the Lord are riches and honor and life. Thorns and snares are in the way of the perverse. He who guards his soul will be far from them. Train up a child in the way he should go, and when he is old, he will not depart from it. The rich rules over the poor, and the borrower is servant to the lender. He who sows iniquity will reap sorrow, and the rod of his anger will fail. He who has a generous eye will be blessed, for he gives of his bread to the poor. Cast out the scoffer, and contention will leave. Yes, strife and reproach will cease. He who loves purity of heart and has grace on his lips, the king will be his friend. The eyes of the Lord preserve knowledge, but he overthrows the words of the faithless. The lazy man says, "There is a lion outside. I shall be slain in the streets." The mouth of an immoral woman is a deep pit. He who is abhorred by the Lord will fall there. Foolishness is bound up in the heart of a child. The rod of correction will drive it far from him. He who oppresses the poor to increase his riches, and he who gives to the rich, will surely come to poverty. Incline your ear and hear the words of the wise, and apply your heart to my knowledge. For it is a pleasant thing if you keep them within you. Let them all be fixed upon your lips, so that your trust may be in the Lord. I have instructed you today, even you. Have I not written to you excellent things of counsels and knowledge, that I may make you know the certainty of the words of truth, that you may answer words of truth to those who send to you? Do not rob the poor because he is poor, nor oppress the afflicted at the gate. For the Lord will plead their cause, and plunder the soul of those who plunder them. Make no friendship with an angry man, and with a furious man do not go, lest you learn his ways and set a snare for your soul. Do not be one of those who shakes hands in a pledge, one of those who is surety for debts. If you have nothing with which to pay, why should he take away your bed from under you? Do not remove the ancient landmark which your fathers have set. Do you see a man who excels in his work? He will stand before kings. He will not stand before unknown men. We've been reading our proverb of the day. Today it's been from Proverbs chapter 22.

Music to help us wind down our Wednesday from Selah and Leaning on the Everlasting Arms. We have just a few songs remaining on their Wednesday evening nightlight program. We'll hear from Hello Industry coming up, also an instrumental hymn from David Davidson in just a few. Now here's Wes King, The Love of Christ.

You've been listening to the Wednesday Evening Nightlight program. I'm Daniel Cushman, your host. Each weeknight around this time, Trust the Music has been an encouragement and helps you to wind down your day. We'll end our time together with Hello Industry. They sing Rest in You.

0: This is an Illinois Family Institute, illinoisfamily.org update.
1: Only 56% of young adults describe themselves as patriotic, compared to 86% of senior citizens. Even more concerning, Gallup reports that just 18% of Americans under 35 are extremely proud to be Americans. 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The message is unmistakable. 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
2: With SRN News, I'm Jason Walker. President Trump Wednesday in Georgia, but his initial thoughts were in Delaware.
3: President Trump began his speech in Georgia by reflecting on an earlier visit.
4: And I just left Dover Air Force Base, which is an incredible place, but oftentimes very sad. This was in particular something very sad. I attended the dignified transfer ceremony for four great U.S. service members killed in the conflict with Iran.
3: The president praised the sacrifice of the four service members. Willie Nelson, Washington.
2: The president was in a peach state to promote his new Trump Accounts child investment program, saying it will help set up kids for future financial success. More than 1,000 people have died from the Ebola outbreak in eastern Congo. Authorities say more than 2,500 cases of the disease recorded. Troubling numbers out of Paris. Public health agency says France has had 5,700 deaths during the major heat wave since late June. The House has given a green light to a $95 billion budget proposal along party lines, but it faces uncertainty in the Senate.
5: The concurrent resolution is adopted.
6: Bullets and bombs to finish the job.
7: Budget Committee Chairman Jody Arrington framed the proposal as a push to deliver for voters ahead of the midterm elections.
6: Strengthen our food supply, and ultimately, we want to safeguard the integrity of our election.
7: Democrat Paul Tonko was among those voting against the resolution.
8: This budget gives this administration a blank check to continue their war of choice with Iran.
7: It now heads to the Senate, where it faces a more skeptical audience. Jennifer King, Washington.
2: Charles Gaines, the author who helped bring bodybuilding into the mainstream with Pumping Iron, has died. He was 84. And former CIA director James Woolsey is dead at 84. This is SRN News. Focus on the family, looking for a new leader. Here's Michael Harrington with that story.
9: President Jim Daly says he'll be stepping down soon, triggering a nationwide search for his replacement. Daly tells the Christian Post, quote, "It's good to get new faces, new energy, younger leadership in to speak to the 30, 40-somethings now about what they're facing with marriage and parenting. I'm going to be turning 65. It's time to start looking for the next generation leadership." Daly took over for ministry founder James Dobson in 2005. Michael Harrington reporting.
2: Half of American school kids will soon live in states that offer public money for a private education. Texas, the latest to join in, budgeting $1 billion to spend this fall on private and religious school scholarships. A growing number of parents do want to put their youngsters and pull them from public schools over issues like transgenderism and porn. This is SRN News. Oil prices on Wednesday rising as a result of more fighting in Iran. Stocks also fell as well. We hear more on the day's market activities from correspondent Seth Soutell in New York.
10: Stock indexes barely budged on Wall Street after crude oil prices climbed another 3%. The S&P 500 edged down by 0.1% Wednesday. The Dow ended little changed. The NASDAQ composite fell 0.6%. Philip Morris International, AT&T, and other companies rallied after reporting stronger profits for the spring than analysts expected. The price of Brent crude settled just above $94 a barrel. It was trading under $72 a barrel before the war with Iran started. Treasury yields rose in the bond market. The yield on the 10-year Treasury climbed to 4.66%. Seth Soutell, New York.
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11: This is a look at your weather forecast for the Peoria area. We're expecting mostly clear skies overnight tonight, a temperature low of 56 degrees. Highs near 79 on your Thursday, expecting sunny skies tomorrow. 79 again for a high on Friday under partly sunny skies. And then warming up on the weekend, 87 on Saturday and 94 on Sunday. Again, overnight tonight, we're expecting mostly clear skies, low of 56.
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In the Old Testament, we read time and time again how patient God was with the Hebrew people. Aren't you thankful that He's patient with us today?

alone, making well with my soul. I need a peace that only heaven knows.

singing the praises of God the Father, Jesus the Son, and the Holy Spirit. 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

0: That's Cochran and Company on Moody Radio. Hi, it's Bill Meyer with a Christian artist update for you. Peter Burton shared photos from a special shoot that his family did for his song, Life. He posted, "These behind-the-scenes moments are just a glimpse of what it looks like to step away from the rush and remember what actually matters." You can see some really sweet photos of Peter's family on his Facebook page.
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1: Even fourth grade students know that in our country, Congress makes laws, the president carries them out, and the Supreme Court decides if laws are in line with the Constitution. The Supreme Court has the last word. While Jesus was here on earth, he often tangled with the religious leaders. They thought they could decide what was right in the eyes of God. When Jesus' hungry disciples picked grains on the Sabbath, the religious leaders chastised Jesus. To answer them, Jesus cited the scriptures. He told them how the patriarch David ate food reserved for priests, how priests work on the Sabbath with impunity, how prophets said God is more pleased when people show mercy to others on the Sabbath rather than offering empty rituals. He said, "You would not have condemned my innocent disciples if you knew the meaning of this scripture. I want you to show mercy and not offer sacrifices, for the Son of Man is Lord even over the Sabbath." Jesus was not boasting, just stating the truth. After his death and resurrection, God declared him Lord over heaven and earth. So today, as we seek to know the values and truths that please God, we can do no better than to submit to Jesus Christ and his teaching. For Christ's followers, he is our Supreme Court.
2: If you'd like to learn more about God and his plan for your life, visit urbanministries.com.
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1: Oh, we may not always admit that we're afraid, but all of us have experienced the emotion of fear. 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And let me tell you, you cannot have fear and faith on the same tightrope at the same time, because one knocks the other off. There comes a time where either fear is going to overcome or faith is going to overcome, but you can't have them both at the same time on the same tightrope, because one's going to knock one off. Either fear is going to prevail or faith is going to prevail, and you have the choice to decide, will it be fear or will it be faith?
0: That's Mark Jobe. 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

0: And I discovered, no, trust should be very conditional, you know, based on the choices of the other person. And sometimes distrust is the wisest choice to make. You know, look, we all make mistakes, and that's what grace is for. And, you know, I make mistakes, you make mistakes, but there's a big difference between a mistake where someone breaks your trust and it was a mistake that they broke it and they repent for it and, you know, they say they're sorry and then they commit to not doing that again. And they also want to walk through the repair process. There's a big difference between that I just described, a mistake, and a repeated pattern of behavior.
1: Hear more from Lisa Turkhurst today at FamilyMinute.org.
2: We're praying that as you let the words of these songs wash over you, you would feel drawn into the presence of the King through this music of praise and worship.

we're exalting our Lord together in song. 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

In Hebrews 11:6, the Bible says, without faith, it's impossible to please God, because anyone who comes to him must believe that he exists and that he rewards those who earnestly seek him.

0: With SRN News, I'm Jason Walker. Secretary of State Marco Rubio says because of Iran's effort to control the Strait of Hormuz, some of the countries in the Association of Southeast Asian Nations have been doing a little business with Washington.
1: Now, one of the interesting things you've seen is that the supplies that are reaching many of the countries in the region have begun to change. They're buying more LNG from us than ever before. They're also buying more oil from us than ever before.
0: And he adds, it's just not a temporary thing.
1: So I think some of the changes you have seen and where people are getting their energy are going to be permanent after what you've seen here. But nonetheless, the Straits remain an important source of energy for many of the countries in this region. It's about 20% of the global oil that's purchased. So I think we think it would be to their benefit to participate in an effort.
0: Rubio spoke at the start of an annual meeting in Manila. Ukraine pushing on with its fight against Russia under a new military leadership. Here's Charles de Ledesma.
2: President Volodymyr Zelensky fired his commander-in-chief after public pressure. This change follows a rift between the outgoing army chief and defense minister, both of whom lost their jobs. The new army chief, Major General Mykhailo Dzhupataya, is part of a new generation of Ukrainian generals. Zelensky has tasked Dzhupataya with updating the defense strategy. Street protests in Kyiv demanded the return of the tech-savvy defense minister, Mykhailo Fedorov. Meanwhile, Ukrainian drones have struck warehouses in Russia, targeting facilities they say are being used for drone production. I'm Charles de Ledesma.
0: The House adopting a Republican-only $95 billion budget proposal in an effort to fund the war. Speaker Mike Johnson pushed it over the objections of Democrats as a priority before the midterm elections in November. This is SRN News.
3: This is your Thursday morning forecast for the Peoria area. We're expecting sunny skies today. We'll have an afternoon high of 79 degrees, dropping down to 59 for a low overnight tonight under mostly cloudy skies. Partly sunny on your Friday, high of 79 tomorrow, and then warming up Saturday and Sunday, high Saturday of 87 and 94 on Sunday. Again today for your Thursday, we're expecting sunny skies, a high near 79.
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1: You've got Moody Radio. So many of us think what we really need is more money, a better job, a new relationship. But check this song out. Oh.

0: Tasha Layton, Meet Me in the Valley on Moody Radio. Hi, this is Bill Meyer. If you are in a valley yourself right now, we'd love to pray for you here at Moody. We have what we call our prayer wall, and you can post your prayer request there anytime, and you can also pray for other listeners as well. 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
1: Hello, this is Paul Kennings. 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
2: The thing about sin that we don't like to talk about is that sin is not something somebody do accidentally. Sin is something somebody does because they are guided to get it done. Let me give you for instance. Ananias and Sapphira, when they sinned, they ended up with a whole lot more money for land they didn't plan to have. So what was already in their heart, the love of money, made them want to keep back what they committed to give. So when they got the money, the love of money kicked in and they go and lie. So understand, sin is a trap. Satan uses those things that he knows we have a weakness for. Some people have a weakness for pride. So Satan knows that all I gotta do is get you somebody messing you up. All Satan does is put the bait out there and then he traps us. The same thing you see in Ephesians chapter 6 when it comes to anger. The Bible says, be angry, but sin not. In other words, there's nothing wrong with being angry, but when you get angry, don't start name calling. When the person starts cursing, the Bible says now they're sinning and they're letting their emotions get control of them to the point where it doesn't matter what God is saying, it matters what they feel. And because what they feel is greater than what God is saying, they have now sinned. Sin is a trap. And if a person don't take it serious when it happens, they remain trapped. That's why they continue to do all kind of things. And the Bible is saying, you got to get out of the trap.
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0: John Reddick, Holding on Moody Radio. She had been through 5 marriages, her family had written her off, and she came to the well alone at the hottest part of the day. On the latest episode of Bold Steps, Dr. Mark Joe begins a series called Love Stops, drawn from some of the most remarkable encounters that our Savior had with others. 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He stopped for her, and he'll stop for you. 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
1: This is Carter Conlon. Today you might say something like this. I've hurt people. I've failed in ways that cannot be ignored. So did the Apostle Paul. He persecuted the church. He stood in agreement with death before his conversion. He compelled people to turn away from God. He never forgot what he had done, but he didn't let it stop God from being God in his life. There's a difference between remembering your past and letting your past begin to rule your future. The mercy of God is greater than the worst moments you have had in life. If God could take a man like Paul and raise him up to declare life, then he can do and will do the same with you. Don't let shame, especially the shame of your past, silence the calling of your future. Let the mercy of God transform your story into a testimony of his power. Talk to him about it today. It's time to pray.
2: Open the Bible with Colin Smith.
3: If you try to discern the love of God from your experience, you will always be in confusion. When blessings come, you'll feel that God loves you. But when hardship comes, you'll feel that he must be against you, and you'll lose the sense of his love just when you need it the most. Here's how you can know for sure that God loves you. God shows his love for us in this, that while we were still sinners, Christ died for us. In this, the love of God is made known, that God sent his Son into the world so that we might live through him. God so loved the world that he gave his one and only Son. That's how you know that God loves you.
2: Is there someone in your life who needs to know the God of the Bible and might be open to take a journey through the Bible with you? Invite them to openthebible.org.
4: Inviting you to be a part of God's story through Jesus' death on the cross for our sin, for his glory. 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

In Philippians chapter 4, the Bible says, "Do not be anxious about anything, but in every situation, by prayer and petition, with thanksgiving, present your requests to God."

0: With SRN News, I'm Jason Walker. President Trump has honored four soldiers killed in the war in Iran as he attended their dignified transfer at Dover Air Force Base, Delaware.
1: Very tough to watch, to be honest with you. I think it's the toughest thing I do of anything I do. I do all this stuff, but I think it's the toughest thing I do.
0: Later, the president was in Georgia to promote his new Trump Accounts Child Investment Program, saying it will help set up kids for future financial success.
1: Their parents, grandparents, employers, and loved ones can contribute up to $5,000 a year. And with the modest contribution, these accounts will reach hundreds of thousands of dollars for these young people by the time they get to, let's say, 18, let's say 21. But by the time they're just young adults, they could be worth hundreds of thousands of dollars, most likely will be.
0: Thousands of non-citizens in New Jersey ended up being eligible to vote due to a computer mistake. Laura Winters explains.
2: Liberal New Jersey Governor Mikey Sherrill admits more than 6,000 non-U.S. citizens were on the New Jersey voter rolls. She says 6,600 people were incorrectly registered when they applied for a driver's license. The Democrat governor claims 400 of them ended up voting in elections. These people have reportedly been deleted from the system. President Trump says this episode in New Jersey underscores the need to pass the Save America Act, which requires voter ID and proof of citizenship. Laura Winters reporting.
0: Well, the man who was convicted of trying to kill Salman Rushdie on trial again, with opening statements Wednesday in Hadamari's federal terrorism trial in Buffalo, New York. 28-year-old Mater has pled not guilty. In Presidio, Texas, that community is challenging the administration's border walls. They say it endangers levees. SRN News.
3: This is your Thursday morning forecast for the Peoria area. We're expecting sunny skies today. We'll have an afternoon high of 79 degrees, dropping down to 59 for a low overnight tonight under mostly cloudy skies. Partly sunny on your Friday, high of 79 tomorrow, and then warming up Saturday and Sunday, high Saturday of 87 and 94 on Sunday. Again today for your Thursday, we're expecting sunny skies, a high near 79.
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0: Carly Ann Taylor on Moody Radio. Hi, it's Bill Meyer with some food for thought from Christian apologist and renowned author C.S. Lewis. He said this, "We need to find God, and he cannot be found in noise and restlessness. God is the friend of silence." Welcome to Bible Q&A with John MacArthur. This is Denny Nugent. Glad you're listening today. You know, from Genesis to Revelation, the Bible makes it clear that all sin leads to death. As Paul says in Romans 6, the wages of sin is death. Yet, in 1 John 5, the writer says that even though all unrighteousness is sin, there is a sin not leading to death. Okay, John, what's the difference here? The difference between the sin not leading to death and the one that does?
1: Context is everything, Denny, when you're studying the Bible. In Romans chapter 6, we're talking about the condition of unbelievers. The wages of their sin is death. And in the case of 1 John 5, we're talking about believers whose sins are forgiven, but nonetheless, they still sin. We all still sin, even though our sins are forgiven. And in 1 John 5, John says that believers, and this is important, believers can actually commit sins that lead them to death, not spiritual death, not eternal death, but physical death. Paul wrote to the Corinthians, and he said, "You're abusing the Lord's table." These were believers. And he said, "Some of you, because of it, are weak, some are sick, and some have died." The Lord literally took their lives because they had desecrated his table. There are sins that can produce, in the life of a believer, death. As God removes that believer, still that believer goes to heaven. But because of an evil influence in his church, he takes them out. There are other sins that we all commit that don't lead to death.
0: This is Bible Q&A with John MacArthur. 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

0: When Jonah preached to Nineveh, the entire city believed. 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
1: 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When you feel worried or confused, my friend, turn your heart and your mind to Jesus, because he is who he says he is.
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3: Hi, I'm John Sorensen, president of Evangelism Explosion International, and you're listening to Share Life Today. I asked Michael Kirchnick, the national director of EE Czech Republic, what he learned about sharing the gospel over the years. He smiled and quoted something Dr. Kennedy once said.
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0: News. I'm Jason Walker. President Trump honoring the lives of four U.S. troops killed in the Middle East and returned to their families at Dover Air Force Base in Delaware. The president saluted Wednesday as the caskets were escorted off the plane. House adopting a Republican-only $95 billion budget proposal in an effort to fund the war in Iran. Speaker Mike Johnson pushed it over objections from Democrats as a priority before the midterm elections. Secretary of State Marco Rubio warning Asian leaders Iran's demand to control and collect tolls in the Strait of Hormuz would threaten the world's economy and set a precedent that could be repeated elsewhere in the world. Rubio says the U.S. attacks on Iran, well, that's a response to Iranian attacks in the Strait of Hormuz.
1: Commercial ships are going through the straits and they're being blown up. The United States is defending that shipping and in addition is targeting the places that are launching against those ships to continue to degrade Iran's ability to target and harm global shipping.
0: Liberal New Jersey Governor Mikey Sherrill admits more than 6,000 non-U.S. citizens were on the state voter rolls. Many of them did vote. President Trump says this episode underscores the need to pass Save America Act.
2: President Trump is calling on Senate Republicans to take up a major rules change as he pushes for the SAVE Act.
3: What they should do, very simple, a lot of you don't know about filibuster. They should terminate the filibuster and approve everything. Because the Democrats are going to do it. The Democrats are going to terminate the filibuster as soon as they have a chance.
2: The White House says election integrity remains a top priority for the administration. Willie Nelson, Washington.
0: And this is SRN News. Americans are still a very...
4: This is your Thursday morning forecast for the Peoria area. We're expecting sunny skies today. We'll have an afternoon high of 79 degrees, dropping down to 59 for a low overnight tonight under mostly cloudy skies. Partly sunny on your Friday, high of 79 tomorrow, and then warming up Saturday and Sunday, high Saturday of 87 and 94 on Sunday. Again today for your Thursday, we're expecting sunny skies, a high near 79.
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In James chapter 5, the Apostle James said this, "Confess your sins to each other and pray for each other so that you may be healed. The prayer of a righteous person is powerful and effective."

0: 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Hi, it's Bill Meyer with a Christian artist update to share with you. 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
1: This employee is a child of God, so make sure there's a family resemblance in everything you do.
2: Hi, I'm Mark Gothier for Crew and Making Your Life Count. David Goetsch explains how your identity in Christ can give you boldness to reach others with the good news.
1: When I talk to Christians who are discouraged because they're working in a secular setting, they're seeing lots of behaviors that don't comport with what they believe, and they might be feeling pressured or left out or even ridiculed. What I tell them is always remember this. You have two job descriptions. First, you have a job description for where you work, but you have a bigger and more important job description than that, and that job description reads like, this employee is a child of God. So make sure there's a family resemblance in everything you do.
2: David says to always remember that you represent Jesus Christ.
1: And so when we come to understand that our job in the workplace is first to work for Christ and second to work for our employers, first to please Christ and not to please our coworkers, it becomes less difficult to work in a setting where people believe different from you and behave different from you. Because unless you're trying to fit in with the wrong people, it doesn't matter so much if you feel like a bit of an outcast. I think a Christian who's really living his faith down the line in a secular workplace probably should feel like a bit of an outcast. But you're not an outcast with God.
2: That's a great reminder. 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
2: Hi, I'm Todd Nettleton, and this is the Voice of the Martyrs Radio. In Iran, Hussein was leading a Bible study when police raided the apartment. Officers searched everywhere, yet miraculously, they missed 500 Bibles sitting in one of the bedrooms. They arrested Hussein for leading the meeting. On death row, Hussein was welcomed into gang leadership on the first night. Later, in court, the judge personally filled out Hussein's appeal document and told him not to worry. When asked about possible future arrests, Hussein smiled. "They will either kill me or there will be another miraculous event," he said. Pray for believers in Iran. May their faith and endurance never waver.
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5: No matter where you find yourself right now in life, it's always a good idea to lift up your cries of hope and your prayers of thanksgiving to God. 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

0: With SRN News, I'm Jason Walker. President Trump in Georgia Wednesday, but his initial thoughts were in Delaware.
1: President Trump began his speech in Georgia by reflecting on an earlier visit.
2: And I just left Dover Air Force Base, which is an incredible place, but oftentimes very sad. This was in particular something very sad. I attended the dignified transfer ceremony for four great U.S. service members killed in the conflict with Iran.
1: The president praised the sacrifice of the four service members. Willie Nelson, Washington.
0: Well, the president was in the Peach State to promote his new Trump Accounts child investment program. The House has given the okay now to a $95 billion budget proposal along party lines, but it is facing a little uncertainty once it gets to the Senate.
3: The concurrent resolution is adopted.
4: Bullets and bombs to finish the job.
5: Budget Committee Chairman Jody Arrington framed the proposal as a push to deliver for voters ahead of the midterm elections.
4: Strengthen our food supply, and ultimately, we want to safeguard the integrity of our election.
5: Democrat Paul Tonko was among those voting against the resolution.
6: This budget gives this administration a blank check to continue their war of choice with Iran.
5: It now heads to the Senate, where it faces a more skeptical audience. Jennifer King, Washington.
0: More than 1,000 people have died from the Ebola outbreak in eastern Congo. Authorities say nearly 2,500 cases of the disease have been recorded thus far. Troubling numbers, almost unbelievable, out of Paris. Public health agency says France has had 5,700 deaths during a major heat wave in June. R. James Woolsey, a national security expert who led the CIA after being appointed by President Clinton, has died. He was 84. This is SRN News.
7: This is your Thursday morning forecast for the Peoria area. We're expecting sunny skies today. We'll have an afternoon high of 79 degrees, dropping down to 59 for a low overnight tonight under mostly cloudy skies. Partly sunny on your Friday, high of 79 tomorrow, and then warming up Saturday and Sunday, high Saturday of 87 and 94 on Sunday. Again today for your Thursday, we're expecting sunny skies, a high near 79.
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0: Sometimes we think we're doing okay with the Christian life. 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
1: This is John MacArthur with another edition of Portraits of Grace. How do you think you should behave in society? Should you act like a radical and try to overthrow existing authority or impose Christian morality on the secular culture? What about the workplace? Are you justified in getting into trouble with your employer or even being fired by him because of disruptive activities in an honorable suit of what you think is a Christian behavior? Well, those can be troublesome questions, can't they? But your priority as a Christian is to go to work, live peacefully, witness to others, and exalt Christ. You certainly don't want to be labeled a troublesome meddler. That's the term Peter used to refer to a political agitator, someone who actively tries to disrupt the normal function of what's going on. As a portrait of grace, your obligation is to reflect God in this world. Be a good citizen, a good employee, promote what's right, work hard, and use discernment.
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0: That's Forrest Frank and OK on Moody Radio. 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
2: A new report by the Restoration of America Foundation estimates that more than 328,000 abortion pills have been shipped from states with so-called abortion shield laws into states that otherwise protect unborn children. The report shows that mail-order abortion has become the primary method of bypassing pro-life laws enacted after the Dobbs decision. This should concern everyone, regardless of what state they live in. Mail-order abortion kills babies. It eliminates in-person medical oversight. It increases the risk of forced abortion and undermines the ability of states to enforce laws enacted by their citizens. If pro-abortion states can send these deadly drugs in the mail, it means that they are setting abortion policy for the entire country.
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3: We can say we trust in God to avenge us, but as soon as we take matters into our own hands and try to avenge ourselves or someone we love, we obviously aren't putting a lot of faith in the power of who and what God says. Hey, this is Debbie Griffith. You know, I think a big challenge for many of us is not to pick up the offense of a friend or family member who's been hurt, and I'm guilty there. But when we take on someone else's offense, we're sucking the poison of their garbage sin, and we become bitter along with them. I've seen this happen when a parent's anger towards someone passes on to their children. 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It's the enemy's plan to ruin relationships. 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

0: With SRN News, I'm John Scott. In Manila, Secretary of State Marco Rubio warned Asian leaders that Iran's demand to control and collect tolls in the Strait of Hormuz would threaten the world's economy and set a precedent that could be repeated elsewhere in the world. Rubio said some of the countries and the Association of Southeast Asian Nations have started doing business with Washington.
1: Now, one of the interesting things you've seen is that the supplies that are reaching many of the countries in the region have begun to change. They're buying more LNG from us than ever before. They're also buying more oil from us than ever before.
0: And Rubio said that the U.S. attacks on Iran are a response to Iranian attacks in the Strait. Ukraine pushing on with its fight against Russia under new military leadership. Charles de Ledesma with that report.
2: President Volodymyr Zelensky fired his commander-in-chief after public pressure. This change follows a rift between the outgoing army chief and defense minister, both of whom lost their jobs. The new army chief, Major General Mykhailo Djupataia, is part of a new generation of Ukrainian generals. Zelensky has tasked Djupataia with updating the defense strategy. Street protests in Kyiv demanded the return of the tech-savvy defense minister, Mykhailo Fedorov. Meanwhile, Ukrainian drones have struck warehouses in Russia, targeting facilities they say are being used for drone production. I'm Charles de Ledesma.
0: Tropical storm Bertha making landfall in Louisiana. Early Thursday morning, the storm was moving west toward Texas. The storm forecast to reach the upper Texas coast on Thursday before dissipating inland in Texas by Friday. Damaging winds and storm surges, the main threats for the deep south states. Storm surges up to 3 feet are possible. The storm earlier forced beach closures in the Florida Panhandle. 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
3: This is your Thursday morning forecast for the Peoria area. We're expecting sunny skies today. We'll have an afternoon high of 79 degrees, dropping down to 59 for a low overnight tonight under mostly cloudy skies. Partly sunny on your Friday, high of 79 tomorrow, and then warming up Saturday and Sunday, high Saturday of 87 and 94 on Sunday. Again today for your Thursday, we're expecting sunny skies, a high near 79.
4: Remember that familiar schoolyard taunt, "So who made you boss?" 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Well, Mike Fabares will talk about the wisdom and authority of God this morning at 11 a.m.
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0: Throughout Scripture, we are reminded that ultimately, Jesus wins. At the cross, he triumphed over sin and death and hell. So does this assurance of Christ's victory mean that you and I as Christians will be spared from intense opposition, the kind described in the Bible's apocalyptic visions? Alistair Begg explores the answer today on Truth for Life as we continue our study in Daniel chapter 7.
1: In the first 8 verses, we have, if you like, the Garden of Beasts with the description of these 4 beasts emerging from the sea or emerging from the earth, as it's later said. That is followed in verses 9 to 14 with the vision of God, which we said contained 3 aspects of one great event that runs in history, namely the throne room of God, the destruction of the beast, and then the appearing of one like a son of man. We noted the fact that Daniel is so caught up in this that in verse 16, he is actually describing himself as approaching one of the people who's standing there. Again, this is a feature of apocalyptic. You see that John does it in the same way and Daniel does it here. Although he's caught up in a vision and in a dream, he's so drawn into it as he actually finds himself, he sees himself approaching, and the reason for his approach is to ask concerning the truth of all of these things. And in being given an explanation, verse 17 and into 18, we are provided with the, if you like, the hermeneutical principle or the principle of interpretation which has guided our studies so far. Although the first 14 verses are all about description and interpretation comes later, in order for us to navigate these first 14 verses, we've had to have some kind of interpretive methodology, and that has been derived from the clear statement in verse 17, these 4 great beasts are 4 kings who shall arise out of the earth. The saints of the Most High will receive the kingdom, possess the kingdom forever, forever, and forever. And then, of course, we're told that Daniel decides that he would like to have a little more information than this. And interestingly, he provides us with a few more details of his vision. For example, we never learned about the claws of bronze in the earlier part of the chapter. And Daniel here, as he reiterates this, asks that he might have information concerning this, and also about the 10 horns that were on its head, and the other horn that came up, and before which 3 of them fell, and then the horn that had eyes and a mouth, and that spoke great things, and that seemed greater than its companions. Well, ultimate victory is assured, that's what we're told here, but that doesn't mean that the people of God are removed from the realm of opposition. And in actual fact, that is what he is discovering here, that although victory is assured, although triumph is determined, nevertheless, as I looked, the horn, verse 21, made war with the saints and prevailed over them. So the story is not that this great triumph has taken place, and therefore, for the balance of time until the consummation when Christ returns, the saints, the people of God, are just going to be able to enjoy themselves and relax and have a nice time. No, the picture is very different from that. This horn made war and prevailed over them. In other words, it is a reminder of the fact that there is a not yet dimension, that we are living in the period of time between the triumph of Christ in his death and resurrection and the return of Christ in his power and in his glory. Jesus himself said, in the world you will have tribulation, but be of good cheer, I have overcome the world. And it is important for us to understand this. It's throughout the Bible. You don't have to look hard for it. While I was studying and I was looking for a quote from a hymn, I actually inadvertently found a quote from Professor Don Carson, which seems apropos what I'm saying to you just now. This is what it says in the quote. The gospel is boldly advancing under the contested reign and inevitable victory of King Jesus. all right? It is a contested reign, and it is an inevitable victory. This side of Jesus' death and resurrection, all of God's sovereignty is mediated exclusively through King Jesus. Christ must reign until he has put all of his enemies under his feet. That presupposes the reign is still contested and the reign still advances. Now, I find that very helpful in coming back to read verses 23 to 27, and I hope you do too. Thus he said, as for the fourth beast, there shall be a fourth kingdom on earth, which will be differentiated from the other kingdoms, and it shall devour the whole earth. Now, I've said a couple of times, and I think you've picked up on this, that we have said it seems legitimate, along with other interpreters of the Bible, to see these kingdoms as being identifiable, at least primarily, as first of all the Babylonian, the Medo-Persian, the Greek, and the Roman. That's what we've said. Not all commentators do that. Some commentators say there's no reason for us to try and tie this to identifiable kingdoms. Many of the reformers saw the fulfillment of this in the papacy. The great establishment of the power of a Roman Empire. Calvin had his own view. So what are you saying, Alistair? I'm saying this. I think when you get to 23 to 27, we have to resist any temptation to try and identify in these 10 horns a one-for-one equivalence. Now, go ahead if you want to. For example, you can go through the Roman Empire and probably you can find 10 or a dozen who came after all of the Caesars, you know, so you'll be able to get it neat and tidy. You might be wrong, you might be right. I don't think you need to do that, that's what I'm saying. Now remember, when I referenced 10 earlier in the chapter, I said, you know, most beasts have two horns, and 10 would be 5 times 2, you know, proving how good I am at math, but also explaining that this is a picture, this is probably symbolic, and to take it as an expression of fullness, and of that which extends throughout the period of history, at least it helps me. Because the interpretation of the four beasts, which is clearly seen here, right? We already said it. These four beasts are the four kingdoms. We don't have that in relationship to the 10 horns. And we certainly don't have it in relation to the 3 horns. There's no one-for-one equivalence. There's no explanation of it. Therefore, when it is left unstated, it seems to me dangerous territory to be dogmatic about that about which the scriptures are not themselves dogmatic. You can have a lot of fun with it, but I wouldn't go to the mat for one's interpretation. So in other words, let's content ourselves by doing what we've said we must do, and that is grasping the big picture and leaving the unexplained details alone. As for the 10 horns, out of this kingdom, 10 kings shall arise, and another shall arise after them, not identified. Different from the former ones, and will actually put down the 3 kings. Who are they? We don't know. What will he do? What is the feature of this particular phenomenon? What is it about this horn with the eyes like a man and a mouth that is speaking great things that we saw for the first time back in verse 8? Well, look at what we're told about him. Verse 25. He shall speak words against the Most High, and shall wear out the saints of the Most High, the people of God, and shall think to change the times and the law. And they shall be given into his hand for a time, times and half a time. Now, when you read these characteristics, it's not difficult, is it, to understand why it is that throughout history and the reading of history, a variety of individuals have been identified as this little horn. Now, when we read our Bibles in relationship to the unfolding story, which we must, then we realize that when John writes in the first century and he considers these kind of things, 1 John 2, he says, "Children, it is the last hour, And as you have heard that Antichrist is coming, so now many Antichrists have come. Now, when he says it is the last hour, if he thought that it was the last hour, he was wrong, wasn't he? Because that's 2,000 years have elapsed. So what was he saying? He was saying that now that Christ has triumphed, now that he has ascended, now that he has been crowned, now that the gospel goes out to the ends of the earth and the kingdom of God is being established, we live in that final hour, as it were, a metaphor, a symbol of that singular time period. And he says, we know that there will be a final effulgence of evil in its opposition, in its full bore opposition to God and to God's people. He said, but we don't have to actually wait for that, because there are many antichrists who are present even now. And the characteristics of verse 25 of Daniel chapter 7 fit the bill. These people are blasphemous. They are persecutors. They have notions of self-deification. Now, the best I can do with this is then to say, this little horn ultimately represents the final consummation and embodiment of evil. This little horn finally represents the individual to whom Paul refers when he writes 2 Thessalonians. He refers to the individual as the man of sin or the man of lawlessness. In fact, it might be good for you just to turn there and let's get anchor this in our minds. 2 Thessalonians and then chapter 2. And the people in Thessalonica have been asking, given all that they're going through, when will Jesus come back and what is going to happen and how will the world end? And if Jesus triumphs, why are we in the mess we're in and so on? And so he writes to them, to Thessalonians 2. Now concerning the coming of our Lord Jesus Christ and our being gathered together to him, we ask you, brothers, not to be quickly shaken in mind or alarmed, either by a spirit or a spoken word or a letter seeming to be from us, to the effect that the day of the Lord has come. Let no one deceive you in any way, for that day will not come unless the rebellion comes first and the man of lawlessness is revealed, the son of destruction, who opposes and exalts himself against every so-called God or object of worship, so that he takes his seat in the temple of God, proclaiming himself to be God. Do you not remember that when I was still with you, I told you these things? And you know what is restraining him now, so that he may be revealed in his time. Now keep in mind, Daniel 7 is a great prophetic panorama of time from Daniel's time to the final consummation of things in the return of Jesus. He came with the clouds in glory to the Ancient of Days. He will come from there in like manner as we've seen him go. And so he says, for the mystery of lawlessness is already at work. Only he who now restrains it will do so until he is out of the way. And then the lawless one will be revealed, whom the Lord Jesus will kill with the breath of his mouth and bring to nothing by the appearance of his coming. The coming of the lawless one is by the activity of Satan with all power and false signs and wonders and with all wicked deception for those who are perishing because they refuse to love the truth and so be saved. Therefore, God sends them a strong delusion so that they may believe what is false, in order that all may be condemned who did not believe the truth, but had pleasure in unrighteousness. Now, it's not possible for us to make sense of Daniel 7 without recognizing what John is saying, as I just quoted for you, and what Paul is saying here. You see what is being conveyed for us? The kingdom of man, the proud, blasphemous assertions of man in his rebellion against God, reaches its apex in the little horn, which we're told is going to be able to prevail for a time and a times and half a time. I'm not even going to pause on that, all right? You know yourself, some of you, this just gets your juices going remarkably so. For me, it doesn't. And I've never really been particularly intrigued by the explanations that I've been given. I say to you again what I said before, that the contrast is between the limited, God-controlled period of time where there will be this massive onslaught of evil united visibly, physically, observably against the saints of God, and the establishing of the kingdom of God, which is forever and forever and forever, so that the kingdom of man finds its apex in the activity of this little horn, and the kingdom of God actually finds its climax in the destruction of the Antichrist and in the putting together of a dominion that will never come to an end. So throughout the chapter, we see, in the words of Chuck Colson's book, Kingdoms in Conflict. And it's not possible for us to reckon with this, to understand this peculiar, immense chapter, apart from the activity of the evil one, and apart from the reality of evil itself. Martin Lloyd-Jones, many years ago now, in being interviewed, said, "I am certain that one of the main causes of the ill state of the church today lies in the fact that the devil is being forgotten." Now, if you think about this, the commencement of the ministry of Jesus is a direct confrontation with evil. It is the forceful pushback of Satan against Christ as he comes to inaugurate his kingdom. The saints of God throughout history and in our world tonight are suffering at the hands of evil people. The ultimate evil of Islam, the ultimate problem with ISIS, is not actually what it can do structurally and politically and cataclysmically to our nation or to our superstructures of life. The ultimate disaster of Islam is that it is taking countless of millions of people to a lost eternity. The God who sends them a great delusion is the God who has loved them in his Son and has called out to them and has wooed them. Part of the problem we have in dealing with the eradication of evil is the fact that we don't really believe in evil at all. We're just a little misguided. We're not bad. We just wandered a little bit. We're not really lost. We're sort of on heart support, life support. We're not really dead. No, we're totally dead, totally corrupt, totally lost. And that's the reason for the appearing of the Son of Man. And as I said to you this morning, some of our brothers and sisters, known or unknown to us, are living at the epicenter of the opposition of vitriolic evil in their lives. And one doesn't have to be alarmist to say, I'm not sure that we will get any more free passes in the continental United States. So let me wrap it up in this way. This chapter should help us to realize that the path of Christian discipleship is not an easy path. Also, I think this chapter should help us to realize how futile and silly it is to look to the power structures of our world as a basis of security and confidence, not least of all to our own power structures. No, there is a higher throne than all this world has known. You see, it's all really to give us an entirely different matter of perspective, an entirely different view of the world. Because news about the little horn is actually not the main message of the chapter. The recurring theme of the chapter is that the saints of God will receive the kingdom and possess it forever and ever. That's verse 18. He comes back to it again in verse 20-something, and again in another 20-something. And the kingdom and the domain and the greatness under the whole heaven shall be given to the people of the saints of the Most High. So in other words, if you're disheartened, if you're fearful, if you're discouraged, the answer to your dilemma does not lie in trying to find a one-to-one equivalence of the 10 horns and the 3 and the so on, but lies in the fact that when you stand back and say, I don't get this whole picture, but I get this part of the picture, God wins. In fact, God has won. And that the way that I view my world is altered entirely as a result of the unfolding drama that is contained here in chapter 7. My elder brother tells a wonderful story of a missionary returning to the United States when overseas travel was only by ship. And the missionary found himself arriving in New York on the same vessel as an acclaimed national figure. And the crowds were waiting on the quay for the arrival of the ship, and particularly large numbers with banners and signs and many photographers to welcome this acclaimed figure with great fanfare. The missionary couldn't help but fear the contrast. He'd been laboring for the treasure that doesn't perish. He'd been pouring his life into sowing the seed of the gospel. And as he scanned the faces on the quay, he realized that no one had come to welcome him home. And as he began to submerge in waves of self-pity, he realized the truth as clearly as if a voice had spoken to him from heaven. Do not be discouraged. You have not yet reached home. This isn't it.
0: 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In part of this series, Alistair explores the familiar opening chapters in Daniel's story from his youthful days as an exile in Babylon, refusing to bow down to idols, to his later years when his steadfast faith landed him in a lion's den. In part 2 of the series, Alistair explores the more difficult, mysterious passages found in the second half of the book of Daniel, the prophetic dreams and the apocalyptic visions. Throughout the series, the focus is on God's faithfulness, His power, and His sovereignty over the affairs of history, along with His promise to judge the world. To purchase the USB with all 21 messages, visit truthforlife.org/store and search for A Study in Daniel. I'm Bob Lapine. Thanks for joining us today. When you read the apocalyptic visions in Daniel, do you find them alarming? Do they make you anxious, like Daniel? Tomorrow we'll learn why believers can be comforted. The Bible teaching of Alistair Begg is furnished by Truth for Life. Where the learning is for living.
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3: You know, every day we're on a mission to the unchurched around us. James White suggests ways that we can communicate in a way that the nuns can understand. We need to take to heart the three primary tasks of any missionary to an unfamiliar culture. First, learn how to communicate with the people we're trying to reach. Second, become sensitized to the new culture to operate effectively within it. And third, translate the gospel into its own cultural context so that it can be heard, understood, and appropriated. The growth of the nuns comes largely from mainline Protestants and Catholics right in the squishy middle where there is little emphasis on the truth of God's Word. How can we confront them with the truth in a loving way? Well, the Gospel of John tells us that grace and truth came from Jesus Christ. Jesus, through the free gift of grace, grounded the eternal truth. As we translate the gospel in today's cultural context for the nuns, this combination needs to shine through our message. What does it look like to balance grace and truth? If we're communicating no grace and no truth, we're following the example of Hinduism. If we're high on grace but lacking in truth, we give license to virtually any lifestyle and perspective, affirming today's new definition of tolerance. On the other hand, truth without grace is the worst form of legalism, what many nuns believe to be the hallmark of Christian faith. The real representative of dogma without grace is Islam. In a survey of 750 Muslims who had converted to Christianity, they said as Muslims they could never be certain of their forgiveness and salvation as Christians can. Grace is the distinctive message of Christianity, but never remove it from the truth of the high cost that Christ paid. Jesus challenged the religious thought of the day with the truth of God's standard, and recognizing that we cannot achieve that standard, we run to grace of God by faith. To communicate the truth, we need to respond to the new questions nuns are asking of any faith. As White points out, I do not encounter very many people who ask questions that classical apologetics trained us to answer. Instead, the new questions have to do with significance and meaning. Questions such as, so what? And is this God of yours really that good? We need to be prepared to give a defense for the hope that is within us in ways that the nuns around us can resonate with. We can find this described in the article, The Apologetics of Peter, on our website.
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5: Hi, my name is Aaron, a communications major at the Moody Bible Institute. 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And do not seek what you are to eat and what you are to drink, nor be worried. 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
6: This is your Thursday morning forecast for the Peoria area. We're expecting sunny skies today. We'll have an afternoon high of 79 degrees, dropping down to 59 for a low overnight tonight under mostly cloudy skies. Partly sunny on your Friday, high of 79 tomorrow, and then warming up Saturday and Sunday, high Saturday of 87 and 94 on Sunday. Again today for your Thursday, we're expecting sunny skies, a high near 79.
7: Remember that familiar schoolyard taunt, so who made you boss? 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Well, Mike Frabaris will talk about the wisdom and authority of God this morning at 11 a.m.
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9: With SRN News, I'm John Scott. Tropical storm Bertha made landfall in Louisiana and was southwest of New Orleans while moving toward Texas early this morning. after closing beaches on the Gulf Coast. The House adopted a Republican-only $95 billion budget proposal. Speaker Mike Johnson worked to push it over objections from Democrats and some GOP holdouts as a priority before the midterm elections. The package includes $73 billion for the Pentagon and other national security needs. It now goes to the Senate. President Trump visited Georgia on Wednesday to promote his new Trump Accounts Child Investment Program and campaign for Republican candidates. Southeastern Conference Commissioner Greg Sankey says the SEC having serious talks about breaking away from the NCAA. Southeast Conference dealing with issues like congressional legislation and transparency around player payments.
10: Welcome to Breakpoint, a daily look at an ever-changing culture through the lens of unchanging truth. For the Colson Center, I'm John Stonestreet. Along with the well-deserved patriotic pride, the celebration of America's 250th anniversary also requires a bit of introspection, especially about America's beginnings and the issue of slavery. Many of the same founding fathers who inspired the cause of liberty in so many kept other people in chains. However, there's one founding father who boldly opposed slavery. His name was Dr. Benjamin Rush, and a new documentary entitled Rush, the American Revolution's Indispensable Doctor, author and historian Dr. Joseph Leconte, describes the work and life of this remarkable man. In the process, Leconte brings clarity to the complications and the contradictions of the American story. Dr. Benjamin Rush was one of 55 signers of the Declaration of Independence. He graduated from college at age 15, had his own practice as a physician by age 24. He served as an Army doctor in the new American military, was a chemistry professor who wrote the first chemistry textbook published in America, and he also authored many treatises on medical education. He was also a social reformer. He's a key influence on Thomas Paine, the author of the vital booklet Common Sense. And unlike many of the other founders, Rush believed that the claim to God-given rights had to apply to everyone, including slaves. Rush encouraged revolutionary thinking against British rule while also challenging slavery. As Dr. Leconte described it, and I quote, Rush rejects the assumption that Africans are an inferior race. He cites evidence of their ingenuity and humanity as proof that they're equal to the Europeans. Addressing the city's clergy, Rush denounces them for using the Bible to sanctify their crimes against humanity, end quote. Rush, this champion of human dignity, was a founding member of the Philadelphia Society for Alleviating the Miseries of Public Prisons, what's called the Pennsylvania Prison Society today, and an ardent abolitionist, joining abolitionist societies and writing pamphlets against the institution of slavery. Each of the activities on Rush's very impressive resume were informed by his faith, specifically his conviction that every person is made in the image of God and therefore worthy of dignity and respect. His observations on the importance of work for human well-being also reflected his Christian worldview. One significant area of study for Rush was mental illness. He argued that people with mental illness should not be treated as criminals, but rather brought into normal hospital settings. He also believed that productive work could aid in their recovery. These ideas proved successful strategies for treating many of his patients. Rush's stand on abolition had been the historical position of the church. In his day, it was being advanced by evangelicals and others in Britain and America. Rush served as an advisor and a public supporter for Richard Allen in the founding of the African Methodist Episcopal Church. Benjamin Rush demonstrated how a Christian worldview needs to be lived, not just believed. As Dietrich Bonhoeffer would write much later, Christianity is not an otherworldly religion. It both describes the world as it actually is, and it invites us to join God's work, not just by preparing for heaven, but by repairing what's wrong in this, his world. Dr. Leconte's excellent documentary about this lesser-known founding father is available on Amazon through the Wonder Project. It not only provides insights into the origin of liberty and the American experiment, it reminds us of what can happen when Christian conviction and moral clarity meet, as it did for Dr. Benjamin Rush. For the Colson Center, I'm John Stonestreet with Breakpoint. Today's Breakpoint was co-authored with Dr. Glenn Sunshine. And for more resources or to share this commentary with others, please visit colsoncenter.org/radio.

0: Welcome to the Wisdom Journey with Stephen Davey. A guilt-ridden king, a brutal murder, a grieving savior. Then, a crowd of 15 to 20,000 people showing up on the shore, hungry and far from home. The disciples see an interruption. Jesus sees an opportunity. And a little boy's lunch is about to become one of the most famous miracles in the Bible. Today, Stephen takes us to the feeding of the 5,000. Here's Stephen with today's lesson.
1: Well, today is the first time in our chronological study in the life and ministry of Jesus where all four Gospels write about the same event. We call it the feeding of the 5,000. Now, just before this miracle takes place, Herod, the tetrarch, hears about Jesus' ministry, and he's so paranoid, he thinks Jesus is John the Baptist resurrected from the grave. Matthew 14 tells us here in verse 2, "He said to his servants, 'This is John the Baptist. He has been raised from the dead. That is why these miraculous powers are at work in him.'" Let me tell you, Herod is being driven mad by his guilt. Mark's gospel account tells us about Herod's hatred for John the Baptist. John had publicly denounced the marriage of Herod and the wife he stole away from his own brother. Her name was Herodias, and she had been seething with anger over John's preaching against their adultery. So, if you know the word of God, you're old enough in the faith, you probably know that there was a birthday party she threw for her husband Herod. Her daughter Salome danced before the king and his guests, and we really can't sanitize it here. This was an erotic dance. And Herod told her afterward that he would give her whatever she wanted. And her mother knew just what she wanted, and she asked for the head of John the Baptist on a platter. And reluctantly, Herod had John beheaded. Well, after Jesus hears about the murder of John, Mark chapter 6 tells us over in verse 32 that Jesus and his disciples go away in the boat to a desolate place by themselves. Well, we know they go over to the north shore of Galilee to a town called Bethsaida, and they're gonna get away, I believe. They're going to rest and probably grieve for a while over the loss of this faithful prophet and friend. Let me tell you, beloved, we do sorrow at the death of our family and friends. We sorrow, we grieve, yet not without hope. 1 Thessalonians chapter 4, verse 13. Listen, if Jesus wanted to be alone for a while to grieve John the Baptist's death, there's certainly nothing wrong with you doing the same thing. And don't ever criticize other Christians as being unspiritual because they want to be alone for a while. They want to grieve. They're grieving. They're crying over the loss of someone they've loved. Well, Jesus hardly has time to be alone. We're told here that a crowd is waiting for the Lord and his disciples as they row ashore. Now, all four Gospels tell us that there are about 5,000 men. Undoubtedly, there are women and children as well. This is a massive crowd. It could be as high as 20,000 people. There are going to be two different reactions now to this multitude waiting for them as the disciples row ashore. The disciples, well, they want Jesus to send the crowd away. But Jesus sees this large crowd in Mark's gospel here in chapter 6 and verse 34 says, "He had compassion on them because they were like sheep without a shepherd, and he began to teach them many things." Matthew 14:14 adds that he healed their sick. See, the disciples saw the crowd as an interruption. Jesus was moved with compassion. Now, I want to pick it up here at John's gospel account, chapter 6 and verse 5, where we read, "Jesus said to Philip, 'Where are we to buy bread so that these people may eat?' He said this to test him, for he himself knew what he would do." Now, you might read that and wonder, like I did, why pick on Philip? Well, this is Philip's hometown, John 1:44 tells us. Philip knew where the bakery was. Philip knew how much bread cost in this region. You know, I just sort of see Philip getting out his pencil and his notepad. And let's see, 5,000 men plus women and two or three children per family, maybe. Let's see, multiply that by 3 cents a loaf and divide that by 10 bites or whatever. Okay, Lord, I got it. Verse 7 says, 200 denarii worth of bread would not be enough for each of them to get a little. Now, 200 denarii amounted to nearly the average annual salary in this day. So Philip is effectively saying, Lord, that'd take my entire year's salary. We don't have that kind of money in our little money bags. By the way, the Lord is not testing Philip's finances. He's testing Philip's faith. Now, Andrew shows up. Verse 9 says, well, there's a boy here who has 5 barley loaves and 2 fish. Well, barley was the bread of the poor people. It was baked in round, flat pieces, about the size of the palm of your hand. So this little boy has a little barley bread, and he's got 2 fish, we're told here. The word John uses for fish, apsaria, refers to little minnow-sized, little sardine-sized fish. People in this day used to season them, pickle them, and that would add flavor to that rather coarse barley bread. Well, Andrew says, this is what I found. Then he sort of apologizes for it here in verse 9 and adds, but what is this for so many people? In other words, you know, but what am I thinking, Lord? Listen, beloved, don't ever apologize for what you have to offer the Lord. Don't ever say, you know, I don't have very much to give him. I'm just one little person, just one little talent maybe, not much experience. No, just put what you are and what you have in his hands. You see, the amazing thing isn't just that Jesus does so much with so little. The amazing thing is that Jesus wants to use so little, the little bit you give him, and with it, to do so much. Now, verse 11 says, Jesus then took the loaves, and when he had given thanks, he distributed them to those who were seated, so also the fish, as much as they wanted. The other gospel accounts record that Jesus has the apostles handing out all that bread and fish. He's including them in the process of ministry. They're also used to collect the leftovers. 12 baskets full. Well, that's as if the Lord's going to remind them that he's going to take care of them as well. Now, back in Matthew chapter 14, we're told in verse 20 that this crowd ate until they were satisfied. That word satisfied could be translated completely full, filled up. We would say it this way. They were stuffed. Now, the liberals love to say here that this would have been impossible for Jesus to do. Of course, they think any miracle is impossible. What really happened, they say, was that this crowd was so embarrassed by this little boy offering his lunch that they all took out their lunches, and then they all shared them. They had this big potluck. Well, let me tell you, 15,000 people did not miss what happened here. They knew an incredible miracle had just taken place. That's why the crowd says over in John chapter 6 and verse 14, this is indeed the prophet who is to come into the world. In other words, Jesus is reminding them of Moses and manna from heaven. And they believe Jesus is the prophet like Moses that God promised to give them way back in Deuteronomy chapter 18 and verse 15.

0: 15. They're at this point ready to follow Jesus then and there. In fact, the problem is, however, they're thinking, you know, in political terms. They're not thinking in spiritual terms. Yeah, they're ready to follow him. They're ready to follow him to overthrow Rome. No, Jesus is planning to overthrow Satan. Yeah, Jesus has the power to bring manna down from heaven, and he does it, as it were. But he's also teaching his disciples here some important lessons for their own future ministry. Here's something we can apply in our ministry today. One lesson is that our personal insufficiency never handicaps his all sufficiency. Yes, you offer your barley bread, you give him your little sardines, and then watch what he's able to do. Luke writes in chapter 9 and verse 16, "Then he broke the loaves and gave them to the disciples to set before the crowd." I love the fact that he included them here. He used them to co-labor with him. And by the way, he's doing the same thing with you and me today. We're frankly just handing out what he does, what he offers. He's the creator. We are just the courier for his glory. So hand out whatever you have, then come back to Christ for more strength, more wisdom, more resources. I love what Alexander McLaren wrote on this text over 100 years ago, that the disciples always found that whenever they returned to the Lord with their hands empty, his hands were always full. You see, when you've reached the point of impossibility, when you're out of strength, when you're out of money, when you're out of ideas, when you're way beyond your experience or talent or ability, well, you just need to hand him your little pieces of barley bread, and you give him a couple of sardines, and then watch what he will do. We'll stop here for today. Until our next wisdom journey, beloved, may the grace of the Lord Jesus Christ and the love of God and the fellowship of the Holy Spirit be with you all. Amen.
1: 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Don't apologize for how little it seems. 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
3: 250 years of the United States. This year has seen a couple films regarding historical figures from the early years, our first president in young Washington, and a great awakening about the friendship between Benjamin Franklin and Reverend George Whitfield. To be honest, I had expected there might have been more historical biopics than we did see. But this fall, a more recent president will be returning to America's movie screens. Dennis Quaid portrayed our 40th president in 2024's film, Reagan, and this September, it returns to hundreds of theaters nationwide. The film looked at a number of aspects throughout his presidency through the eyes of Russian spies who'd observed his impact, and also included some of the less-than-ideal events like Iran-Contra. The film shares elements of his faith shaping his life as a child and an adult, and that is why we are sharing it here. The new release includes additional scenes between Reagan and Nancy, with his alcoholic father, and others.
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4: They often give you one when you check into some sprawling motel complex or a big theme park or a large convention facility. It's a map of the place. And for the directionally challenged, like me, there's one important thing I look for in that map. It's that X and those very helpful words, "You are here." See, you're not helping me very much by just giving me a drawing of where everything is. In order for me to use that to get where I want to go, I need that one fundamental piece of information. Where am I right now? Well, I'm Ron Hutchcraft, and I want to have a word with you today about a real God wants the real you. It is important to know exactly where you are when you're trying to get to a destination and when you're trying to get to God especially. In fact, the failure to talk to God about where you really are may explain why he seems a little farther away than he once did, a little less real than he once did. Hebrews 4:16 is God's powerful invitation to come boldly to his throne of grace so that we may receive mercy and find grace to help us in our time of need. The verses that precede this promise of God's total availability have to do with our total honesty. Hebrews 4, beginning of verse 12, our word for today from the Word of God, and begins by saying that God's word is sharper than any double-edged sword. In other words, it opens up our soul surgically and exposes what's really inside. Verse 13 goes on to say, nothing in all creation is hidden from God's sight. Everything is uncovered and laid bare before the eyes of him to whom we must give account. So you might as well come to God totally unmasked, because there's nothing he doesn't know about you. Now, if you talk to him about how you're honestly feeling, he's not going to say, oh, you're kidding? Really? I didn't know that. No, it's understandable why you might not tell other people how you're really feeling. They might think less of you. But God already knows. And there's nothing you can do to make God love you more or love you less. In fact, these words go on to remind us, we do not have a high priest who is unable to sympathize with our weaknesses. We have one who has been tempted in every way, just as we are, yet without sin. Let us then approach the throne of grace with confidence. Why? Because God already knows all about us, and because we are coming to the Father through a Savior who has felt all the feelings of being human. You might say, well, God already knows. Why do I need to tell him? So you can open up that part of your heart and your life to his cleansing and his restoring and his healing. He only goes where he's invited. Maybe you've been saying, well, God doesn't seem real to me right now. Well, maybe he's saying the same thing to you. You're coming to him all religious and all together and all dressed up. If God doesn't seem real to you, maybe it's because you're not being real with him. You aren't starting where you really are. You come as you think you're supposed to be. Tell it all to your Lord. Tell him where you're hurting. Tell him where you're afraid. Tell him where you're doubting. Tell him where you're giving up, where you're angry, where you can't forgive, where you can't fight anymore, where you're desperate for love. Tell him when you're spiritually flat. See, he already knows, but he's waiting for you to open up that part of you so he can bring in his mercy and his grace and his love. Your spiritual drifting, your distance from God, your unnecessary pain, maybe because you've been coming to God without the real you. You need to get your map out and mark where you are right now. And then your Lord will take you from there to where you need to be. When Jesus says, if you will open the door, I will come in, he invites us to come just as we are, with a lifetime of sin and doubt that he died to pay for on a cross, and then prove that he could give us eternal life by walking out of his grave under his own power. If you've never begun a relationship with him, let today be the day. You want to know how? Check out our website, anewstory.com. There's an old hymn that expresses this very well. The only way to come to him, it says, just as I am, without one plea, but that thy blood was shed for me, and that thou bidst me come to thee. O Lamb of God, I come.
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6: With SRN News, I'm John Scott. President Trump honored four soldiers killed in the war in Iran as he attended their dignified transfer at Dover Air Force Base, Delaware.
7: Very tough to watch, to be honest with you. Very tough. I think it's the toughest thing I do. If anything I do, I do all this stuff, but I think it's the toughest thing I do.
6: Later on Wednesday, the president in Georgia to promote his new Trump Accounts Child Investment Program, saying it will help set up kids for future financial success.
7: Their parents, grandparents, employers, and loved ones can contribute up to $5,000 a year. And with the modest contribution, these accounts will reach hundreds of thousands of dollars for these young people by the time they get to, let's say, 18, let's say 21. But by the time they're just young adults, they could be worth hundreds of thousands of dollars, most likely will be.
6: The president delivering remarks at Wheeler High School in Marietta. A June 1st trial date set for Nicolas Maduro to face drug trafficking charges in New York. The trial date set on Wednesday during a brief hearing in Manhattan federal court. His lawyer says he plans to contest the charges against his client on sovereign immunity grounds, among others. Maduro and his wife pleading not guilty to charges they sided with drug dealers in a multi-decade scheme to ship quantities of drugs to the U.S.
8: Liberal New Jersey Governor Mikey Sherrill admits more than 6,000 non-U.S. citizens were on the New Jersey voter rolls. She says 6,600 people were incorrectly registered when they applied for a driver's license. The Democrat governor claims 400 of them ended up voting in elections. These people have reportedly been deleted from the system. President Trump says this episode in New Jersey underscores the need to pass the Save America Act, which requires voter ID and proof of citizenship. Laura Winters reporting.
6: This is SRN News. Christians like artificial intelligence.
9: A new poll from the Barna Group finds that 44% of practicing Christians say they use AI very often or often in their personal lives, compared to 31% of the general population. Barna goes on to say that, quote, the same pattern holds at work. 39% of practicing Christians use AI often or very often on the job versus 26% of U.S. adults nationally. And both groups use AI far more than America's clergymen, who remain leery of it. Michael Harrington reporting.
6: The Trump administration has dispatched a plane carrying food and hygiene kits to Cuba as part of U.S. efforts to give direct assistance to the island's residents. While continuing to pressure their government, the State Department says the 700 packages will be distributed directly to the Cuban people by local church groups. The shipment worth about $60 million, with more to come. This is SRN News. The birthplace of the man responsible for World War II, now a police station.
10: Adolf Hitler's birthplace in Austria has been inaugurated as a police station. The move aims to deter its use as a pilgrimage site for Nazi sympathizers. A memorial stone outside the house in Brunau am Inn will remain, bearing a message against fascism. Austria's Interior Minister Gerhard Karner has emphasized the country's commitment to confronting its past. Renovations took years and cost around 20 million euros. That's nearly $23 million. The building was previously rented by the Interior Ministry and has stood empty since 2011. I'm Charles de Ledesma.
6: More than 1,000 people have died from the Ebola outbreak in eastern Congo. Ebola is rare, but highly contagious and can be contracted via bodily fluids, such as vomit, blood, or semen. More details at srnnews.com.
11: This is your Thursday morning forecast for the Peoria area. We're expecting sunny skies today. We'll have an afternoon high of 79 degrees. dropping down to 59 for a low overnight tonight under mostly cloudy skies. Partly sunny on your Friday, high of 79 tomorrow. And then warming up Saturday and Sunday, high Saturday of 87 and 94 on Sunday. Again today for your Thursday, we're expecting sunny skies, a high near 79.
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14: It's the focus of our most treasured hymns and songs of worship, the greatness of God. In fact, it's a theme that goes all the way back to the oldest book in the Bible. Today on Turning Point, Dr. David Jeremiah takes us back to the book of Job to consider the many ways in which God demonstrates his greatness. From making sense of it all, here's David with the conclusion of "How Big Is Your God?"
15: And thank you for joining us today. We are finishing up what we started yesterday as we take a look at Job's encounter with the majesty of God. Job went through the worst things you can imagine. From our perspective, we could say it wouldn't be surprising if he came out mad at God and determined never to serve him again, but he came out stronger. He came out fortified in his faith. He came out so majestically right that he said, "Though he slay me, yet will I trust him." What kind of faith is that? That's Job faith. And that's the faith God wants to give you and me as we face the difficulties of life. We'll get to this portion of God's Word in just a moment. Don't forget, we're getting close to the end of the month now, and if you haven't done so already, you need to order your copy of 100 Bible Verses That Made America. This book by Rob Morgan is yours for the asking when you send a gift of any size to help Turning Point teach and preach the Word of God around the world. The resources are used carefully to do just that. And when you send your gift, we want to add value to your Christian experience by giving you this resource that comes from the pen of a good friend of mine, Rob Morgan. It will define the moments that shaped your enduring foundation of faith. It is a great read, and it will help you be strong and strengthened in your walk with the Lord. Now, once again, don't forget, when you send your gift, ask for this book, and it will be on its way. And now, here is part two of "How Big Is Your God?"
16: So we have here a denial of the justice of God, a defense of the justice of God, and then in the 35th chapter, we have a description of the justice of God. And I'm just going to cover this quickly so you can just put it in your notes and you can think about it later. But this is incredible theology, incredible truth. Number one, God's justice is not affected by our words. Verses 1 through 3, chapter 35. "Moreover, Elihu answered and said, 'Do you think this is right? Do you say my righteousness is more than God's? For you say, what advantage will it be to you? What profit shall I have more than if I had sinned?'" And once again, Elihu is instructing Job, and he's actually saying to Job that no matter what he may have said or not have said, it doesn't make any difference to the character of God. Listen to me, God's justice is not affected by our words. God is just because it's his nature to be just. He is just whether my words match up to that or not. I can say anything I want, and it has no impact at all on the justice of God. Because his justice is who he is. It's a part of his character. It's a part of his nature. You do not have, nor do I have, the power with the words of my mouth to change the nature of God. That's what Elihu is saying to Job. Job apparently thought if he said God was unjust, he'd get a hearing. God isn't going to be affected by what you say. Number two, God isn't affected by our works. in verses 4 through 8, I will answer you and your companions with you. Look to the heavens and see, and behold the clouds, they are higher than you. If you sin, what do you accomplish against him? Or if your transgressions are multiplied, what do you do to him? If you are righteous, what do you give him? Or what does he receive from your hand? Your wickedness affects a man such as you, and your righteousness a son of man. Elihu says, Job, why don't you just look up at heaven for a moment? You see how far the clouds are up there and how far they are above where we are? That's how far God is from you. Job, do you actually think that something you do can change who God is? Do you think that by your rebellion, you can make God different? Do you think by your righteousness, you can make him different? Elihu is not saying that good works do not have merit. He is saying that our works, whether they're good or evil, cannot change the nature of God. God cannot change for the better because he's perfect, and he cannot change for the worse because he's holy. So do what you do, say what you say. You'll have to deal with it, but it doesn't have anything to do with who God is. Don't say God is unfair, because if he's unfair, he can't be God. And you can say it, but it doesn't make any difference. Every time I preach the gospel, someone will say to me, well, Pastor Jeremiah, I just need you to know, I just don't happen to believe that. And I've gotten bold here lately and said, you know what? You may not believe it, but that doesn't make it untrue. We sort of have the idea that, well, if I don't believe it, then I don't have to believe it. Well, it's true whether you believe it or not. And if you don't understand that now, there will come a day when you will understand it very clearly. The truth is the truth whether we believe it or not. God is just whether we accept it or not. It makes no difference what we do or what we say. God is who he is, and he's not changeable. He is the immutable, unchanging God of the universe. God's justice is not affected by our words or our works, and it's not affected by our ways. Notice verses 9 and 10. Because of the multitude of oppressions, they cry out. They cry out for help because of the arm of the mighty. But no one says, where is God my maker who gives songs in the night? I remember when I was a student in college, for as long as I could remember, I loved radio. And some of you remember this. When I was growing up, they used to have a little thing called Allied kits and Heath kits. You could buy them, and they came all broken down. And if you had a soldering iron, you could build your own radio. And I did lots of those. My mother used to say, David, if you don't get those wires out of your room, you're going to electrocute all of us. And I had wires everywhere, and I was really into electronics. And then as I got a little bit older, I got into the programming part of it. And when I was a student in college, I got involved with two radio stations. We built the campus station on the campus of Cedarville College. And then I was an afternoon announcer on WEEC in Springfield, Ohio. I was a disc jockey. I played music, I gave the weather, I did the news, I put the tapes on of all the taped programs, and I loved it. It was kind of hard when you were a student, and one night I fell asleep on the watch and let a record go click, click, click, click, click. My father called me on the phone and said, for Pete's sake, David, wake up, and I did. One of the things that I did when I was an announcer is I got to put all these wonderful programs on the air. This was a Christian FM station. One of the programs was a program produced by the Moody Bible Institute called Songs in the Night. They got the name of that program right out of this text, Songs in the Night. It was produced by a guy named Bill Pierce, who was at one time a professional trombonist. He was one of the greatest trombone players you ever heard in your life. And then he got into radio, and he had a blessed voice. He had this deep, sepulchral voice. And at midnight, when he talked, real soft, it was so soothing. And he used to play music at night that was real laid back, mellow. And he played that music in the night for people who were going through night, not just as a day part, but they were going through the dark night of the soul. And I used to love putting him on and listening to him. He was just such a pro. You know, research shows that newborn babies have no fear of the dark. After all, they just spent 9 months in the darkness of the womb. We put nightlights in the nursery so we can see the babies, not so they'll be unafraid. But a strange thing happens to us as we start to grow up. Children develop night fears, imagining creatures outside their windows or monsters under their beds. And as we age, as we get older, those nighttime fears become even more sophisticated. Many of us struggle every night with letting go of our worries so we can sleep. I've had sleepless nights, as I'm sure you have. How many of you have ever struggled with sleep? Now I know why you all sleep in church on Sunday. Yeah, all right. Well, I want to just give you a little something special today that I discovered that was a blessing to me. I want to give you seven passages from the Psalms to help you sleep at night. Here's the first one. Psalm 4:8. I will both lay down in peace and sleep, for you alone, O Lord, make me dwell in safety. Psalm 42:8. The Lord will command his loving kindness in the daytime, and in the night his song shall be with me. Psalm 63:6. When I remember you on my bed, I meditate on you in the night watches. Psalm 74:16. The day is yours and the night is also yours. Psalm 121 verse 4. Behold, he who keeps Israel shall neither slumber nor sleep. Psalm 127 verse 2. For so he gives his beloved sleep. Psalm 149 verse 5. Let the saints be joyful in glory. Let them sing aloud on their beds. Now, if you are an insomniac and you're married to someone who is not, you may not want to try that last verse, because singing aloud in the middle of the night may not be a good thing. But these are wonderful truths from the Word of God. In fact, Charles Haddon Spurgeon, the great English preacher, once said it this way: they slumber sweetly whom faith rocks to sleep, and no pillow is so soft as a promise. No pillow is so soft as a promise. And these are promises from God. I would suggest to you, if you have trouble sleeping, that you just take those seven verses and memorize them and just repeat them in the night. One guy said it this way: if the Lord's going to stay awake all night, I'm going to sleep. There's no sense both of us staying up. Amen. Amen. So Elihu is saying to Job, God's justice is just. But even when it doesn't seem like he's removing our burdens, even then he always gives us strength to bear them. And that strength oftentimes is like a song in the night. Hallelujah. And so many times he's done that for us. When I was so sick a few years ago, and I was taking medication for the pain, and it was morphine, and I don't do morphine too good. I hope I don't have to take that again. It kind of made me crazy. And you wake up with a start, and you know, you don't know where you are sometimes. And I just got my Bible and stuck it right by my bed, and I had it open to Psalms. And as soon as I'd wake up, I'd just get it and I'd start reading the Psalms. And I'd read them, and God so ministered to my heart. You know, when you're in the hospital and you can't sleep, you don't read Leviticus, right? You read Psalms. You read Psalms, because Psalms is going to help you. And so I recommend that. You can find songs in the night, whatever you're going through. Now, I want to answer the second question. The first question that Elihu answers for Job is this: is the God we serve a just God? And the second question he asks is the God we serve a great God? Because you see, Job, in his questioning about what's happening in his own life, has come to the conclusion that either God is unjust and won't help him, or God is just maybe not able to help him. So Elihu is going to help him understand the greatness of God. Now, I've chosen some passages, and I'm going to give you the key verses, and you can write those down in your notes, and then I'm going to read just two passages, and then we're going to be finished. The God we serve is a great God. How do we know that? Job 36:26. Behold, God is great, and we do not know him. The theme of this section is that God is great and that his ways are beyond our understanding. He is omnipotent. He is eternal. He is all wise. We human beings divide knowledge into categories and theories, but God, who spreads the clouds out like a blanket, holds lightning bolts in his hands, he shatters our categories and he confounds our theories. What is there about God that is great? First of all, the mind of God is great. Job 36:5. Behold, God is mighty, but despises no one. He is mighty in strength of understanding. Job 36:22, who teaches God? Job 37:16, he is perfect in knowledge. The Lord is great in understanding. His knowledge is infallible. Therefore, anything that deviates from what he says is false. We should never start with our thoughts, our opinions, our feelings. We must always start with the mind of God. Just remember, if you're in a small group, that your discussion can be very, very varied, but it must always start with God. You know what happens in a lot of small groups around the country? They get in their discussion time and they go around the circle and they talk about what they think something means. And when they get all done, you know what it is? It is a pooling of ignorance. That's what it is. Just a collection of everything. Now, if you go to a small group and the only thing you take away from that small group every week is, oh, everybody else in my group is as ignorant as I am. That's not a good thing. You start with what God has said and then discuss what God has said and how it applies to your life. If you don't do that, you're not in a good small group. The Bible says the mind of God is great. Start with the great mind of God and go somewhere with it. Not only that, but the mercy of God is great. Job 36, 6, he does not preserve the life of the wicked, but gives justice to the oppressed. Job 36, 15, he delivers the poor in their affliction and opens their ears in oppression. Have you ever had the Lord use oppression to get your attention and open your ear? That's what he does sometimes. He brings things into our lives so that we'll start listening to him. We get pretty hard-headed sometimes, and God has to get our attention. The mind of God is great. The mercy of God is great. Notice thirdly, the might of God is great. Chapter 36, verse 5, behold, God is mighty. Chapter 37, verse 5, he does great things which we cannot comprehend. Now, here's what I want to do. We could cover the rest of this, but I'm going to read this to you, but not from the King James or the New King James. I'm going to read you Eugene Peterson's paraphrase of these next verses, because in chapter 36 and chapter 37, there is what we might call a little hymn, and it reads so good in the paraphrase, it'll help you get a sense of it. And here is Elihu's message to Job about God's greatness, about his mighty power. Listen, do you have any idea how powerful God is? Have you ever heard of a teacher like him? Has anyone ever had to tell him what to do or correct him, saying, you sure did that all wrong? Remember then to praise his workmanship, which is so often celebrated in song. Everybody sees it. Nobody's too far away to see it. Take a long look, Job. See how great he is, greater than anything you could ever imagine or figure out. He pulls water up out of the sea, distills it and fills up his rain cloud cisterns, and the skies open up and pour out soaking showers on everyone. Does anyone have the slightest idea how this happens? How he arranges the clouds, how he speaks in the thunder? Just look at that lightning, his sky-filling light show illumining the dark depths of the sea. These are the symbols of his sovereignty, his generosity, and his loving care. He hurls arrows of light, taking sure and accurate aim. The high God roars in the thunder, angry against evil. Now, I must tell you, if you live on the West Coast, you miss a little of this, because if you grew up in the Midwest, you know what these thunderlight shows are about. You can be outdoors in a picnic, and all of a sudden, out of nowhere, the clouds cloud up, and the rain starts to fall, and the lightning fills the sky, and the thunder rumbles, and you get a good impression of the power of God in nature. Does anybody understand how that happens? Oh, I know the scientists have got all their ideas, but behind all of the explanation is the God who's being explained. And that's what Elihu is saying. The God we serve is great. His mind is great. His mercy is great. His might is great. And finally, his majesty is great. Notice verse 4, chapter 37. He thunders with his majestic voice. Verse 22, with God is awesome majesty. Now, here is the little poem from chapter 37. Once again, I'm going to read it from the message. I'm going to read it as if I think it should have been read this way. Job, are you listening? Have you noticed all this? Stop in your tracks. Take in God's miracle wonders. Do you have any idea how God does it all? How he makes bright lightning from dark storms? How he piles up the cumulus clouds, all these miracle wonders of the perfect mind. Why, you don't even know how to keep cool on a sweltering hot day. So how could you even dream of making a dent in that hot tin roof sky? If you're so smart, Job, give us a lesson on how to address God. We're in the dark and we can't figure it out. Do you think I'm dumb enough to challenge God? Wouldn't that be just asking for trouble? No one in his right mind stares straight at the sun on a clear and cloudless day. As gold comes from the northern mountains, so a terrible beauty streams from God. Mighty God, far beyond our reach, unsurpassable in power and justice, It's unthinkable that he'd treat anyone unfairly. So bow to him in deep reverence, one and all. If you're wise, you'll most certainly worship God. Amen. That's pretty powerful, isn't it? Oh, Elihu got into himself, man. He started to preach some good stuff. I mean, it's good for us, especially at these times, to remember how great is our God. Leave it up to a child's book to help us grab this. Title of the book is the Blue Whale the Biggest Thing There Is? And it was written by Robert Wells, who takes us from a size we can grasp to one that we can't. Let this truth get in your heart as we close. Here's what Robert Wells wrote in this children's book. The largest animal on earth is the blue whale. Just the flippers on its tail are bigger than most animals on the earth. But a blue whale isn't anywhere near as big as a mountain. If you put 100 blue whales in a blue whale jar, you could put millions of blue whale jars inside a hollowed out Mount Everest. But Mount Everest isn't anywhere near as big as the earth. If you stacked 100 Mount Everests on top of one another, it would be just a whisker on the face of the earth. And the earth isn't anywhere as big as the sun. You could fit 1 million earths inside the sun. But the sun, which is a medium-sized star, isn't anywhere near as big as a red supergiant star called Antares. 50 million of our suns could fit inside Antares. But Antares isn't anywhere near as big as the Milky Way galaxy. Billions of stars, including supergiants like Antares, as well as countless comets and asteroids, make up the Milky Way galaxy. But the Milky Way galaxy isn't anywhere near as big as the universe. And there are billions of other galaxies in the universe. And yet, filled with billions of galaxies, the universe looks almost empty. The distances from one galaxy to another are so far beyond our comprehension and imagination, we do not know how to explain it. And the creator of it all is God, who with a word spoke it all into being, who is present everywhere in this universe and beyond, and who upholds it all with his mighty power. How great is our God, and greatly to be praised. And I ask you again today, my friends, is a God that great able to help you with your stuff right now? Is he? You see, what we do when we get in a situation like we're in, we start focusing on our stuff and we get our eyes off of God. You know, there's a great story in the Old Testament that happened in Kadesh Barnea when the spies were sent into the land. And, you know, the majority report came back and they said, man, we've looked at all these giants in here and we're like grasshoppers before them. We can't do this. But there were two dudes named Joshua and Caleb who came out of there and they said, we are well able to do this. Our God will help us. And the difference, let me just tell you what the difference was. The majority came out of Canaan and they saw their problems in relationship to themselves and the other giants. Joshua and Caleb came out and they saw the giants in comparison to God. So how do you get to where Joshua and Caleb were? You have to have a big God. You have to see God high and lifted up. You have to elevate God. He doesn't need to be improved upon. We just need to improve our ability to comprehend him. And when we see God in his holy, high, and lifted up, we look at our problems and we say, God, one day you spoke and the whole world came into being. I know my problem. It's really big to me right now, but it's nothing for you. So I want to ask you, God, to help me with my problem. And I know you are able to do it. That's what we need to come. We need to come with confidence that the God we serve is not taken by surprise by all the stuff we're going through. And he wants so desperately to have a relationship with you so that he can not only be your Savior and your God, but he can be your friend and your guide. My friend, I would not want to be alive on planet Earth today and not have a relationship with the great God of the universe. I am insufficient for these things, but I have a God who is able. And he is willing to come into your life, whoever you may be or wherever you may be, and make a difference that only God can make. So So I worship him today, and I honor him today.
15: Amen. You know, the Bible is such an incredible book. When you read it, you always come through the reading of it on the other side with a different perspective on things than if you hadn't read it at all. The Bible changes you. It changes your mind. It changes your heart. It changes your desires. It's so powerfully written, so powerfully communicates the majesty of God. So if you're in difficulty, don't neglect the Word of God. Run to it. Embrace it. Make it even more a part of your life than it was before. That's how your faith grows, and that's how you come to know this majestic God we've been talking about from the book of Job. Tomorrow, we're going to the New Testament book of John, and we're going to talk about peace in a distraught world. Another passage on perspective. I hope you'll join us then. I'm David Jeremiah. Thank you so much for being a part of today's program.
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18: In Jesus' day, the religious leaders had developed a legalistic system that even violated Old Testament teachings. You see, under the law, fasting was a voluntary act. They added to the requirements of Scripture. And furthermore, these men actually feigned sadness while they were fasting so others would know they were being religious. They did the same thing when they gave and when they prayed, and Jesus called them hypocrites. You see, when Jesus came, he introduced a whole new way of worshiping God, a way that could not be harmonized with these traditions. To make this point, Jesus used two illustrations.
19: No one patches an old garment with unshrunk cloth, because the patch pulls away from the garment and makes the tear worse. And no one puts new wine into old wineskins. Otherwise, the skins burst, the wine spills out, and the skins are ruined. But they put new wine into fresh wineskins, and both are preserved.
18: Jesus was talking about traditions that had replaced biblical truth. Now, traditions, of course, are not wrong in themselves. We all develop ways of doing things in personal and corporate worship, but we must not violate biblical truth with our cultural traditions. Stated positively, we must make sure our external forms and methods are in harmony with biblical functions that deepen our inner spiritual lives. Unfortunately, there are Christians today who refuse to change their ways of doing things, even though those traditions are out of harmony with biblical truth. This indeed is a violation of the will of God.
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21: This is your Thursday morning forecast for the Peoria area. We're expecting sunny skies today. We'll have an afternoon high of 79 degrees, dropping down to 59 for a low overnight tonight under mostly cloudy skies. Partly sunny on your Friday, high of 79 tomorrow, and then warming up Saturday and Sunday, high Saturday of 87 and 94 on Sunday. Again today for your Thursday, we're expecting sunny skies, a high near 79.
12: Here's something unexpected. 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We'll hear the story at 9 a.m.
0: 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I'm Mike Favarez. 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
1: Welcome back to today's edition of The Public Square and part two of the conversation we began yesterday. We went back in time to 1970 to look at what the 4th of July was like then. We'll look at more of that, but first, here's Dave Zanotti.
22: When we were with Dr. David McCullough talking about his book, The American Spirit, he mentioned in that work that he thought John Quincy Adams was perhaps the most intellectually keen, perhaps the smartest and best educated man to ever serve in the presidency. Interestingly enough, it was John Quincy Adams that connected Christmas and the 4th of July, a theme that we often return to in our Christmas in America events, because John Quincy Adams saw the connection between the spirit of liberty and the message of the Christian gospel. A fascinating connection by America's sixth president that we often hearken to, that Quincy Adams actually linked in a speech that he did on the 4th of July before he died. Let's go back now to Washington, D.C., 1970, as people reflect upon the crisis of the nation, the faith of the nation, and the hope of the nation.
23: We honor America because she defends the rights of her citizens to dissent. Dissent is impossible in many countries of the world, whereas constructive dissent is the hallmark of our freedoms in America. But, when dissent takes violent forms and has no moral purpose, it is no longer dissent, but anarchy.

0: This is Life Issues with Victor Nieves, president of Life Issues Institute.
1: A new report by the Restoration of America Foundation estimates that more than 328,000 abortion pills have been shipped from states with so-called abortion shield laws into states that otherwise protect unborn children. The report shows that mail-order abortion has become the primary method of bypassing pro-life laws enacted after the Dobbs decision. This should concern everyone, regardless of what state they live in. Mail-order abortion kills babies. It eliminates in-person medical oversight. It increases the risk of forced abortion and undermines the ability of states to enforce laws enacted

will listen. We will listen respectfully to those who dissent in accordance with constitutional principles. But we strongly reject violence and the erosion of any of our liberties under the guise of a dissent that promises everything but delivers only chaos. As General Eisenhower once wrote, we must never confuse honest dissent with disloyal subversion. Sixthly, we honor America because there is woven into the warp and the woof of our nation a faith in God. The ethical and moral principles of the Judeo-Christian faith and the God of that tradition are found throughout the Declaration of Independence. Most presidents of the United States have declared their faith in God and have encouraged us to read the Bible. I'm encouraged to believe that Americans at this hour are striving to retain their spiritual identity despite the inroads of materialism and the rising tide of permissivism. On the front page of a Chicago newspaper some time ago, there appeared a picture of Betsy Ross sewing the first American flag. And over the picture was the caption, "Time to check our stitches." Let's check the stitches of racism that still persist in America. Let's check the stitches of poverty that bind some of our countrymen. Let's check the stitches of foreign policy to be sure that our objectives and goals are in keeping with the American dream. Let's check the stitches of pollution brought on by technology. Let's check the stitches of a moral permissiveness that could lead us to decadence. Let's even check the stitches of freedom to see if our freedom in America has become license. A liberal British writer recently said, "You Americans have become too free until you are no longer free." What a wonderful thing it would be if we could check these stitches before we celebrate the 200th birthday of America only 6 years from now. It could be done. As we look out on modern America today, we must admit there is a vacuum of the soul, a void into which millions of Americans are pouring alcohol, drugs, illicit sex, and religious occultism. Our youth are perishing in an orgy of quest. They want the older generation to tell it like it is. They have questions they're asking, the ultimate questions of life. Why am I here? Where did I come from? Where am I going? What's the meaning of life? The Bible is the only book in the world that fully answers these ultimate questions. I find that there is a certain fear and expected cosmic judgment that hangs over our country at this hour as the divine timepiece ticks away. Thomas Jefferson felt this deeply when he said, "I tremble for my country when I reflect that God is just and that his justice cannot sleep forever." The Bible teaches that God will judge any nation that turns its back on him, especially a nation like America, which has been given privileges and responsibilities more than any nation in history. At President Eisenhower's first inauguration, he put his finger on a verse of scripture. And here's what it says: "If my people, which are called by my name, shall humble themselves and pray and seek my face and turn from their wicked ways, then will I hear from heaven and will forgive their sin and heal their land." If we don't check those stitches and check them quickly, the American dream could turn into a nightmare. Today, I call upon all Americans to raise your voices in prayer and dedication to God and to recommit to the ideals and dreams for which our country was founded. Let's dedicate ourselves today to a renewal of faith in God
Let's dedicate ourselves to building rather than burning. What our forefathers began, we must work to fulfill. Their goal must be our goal. Their vision must be our vision. It is the vision of one nation under God, where men can live together as brothers in freedom. I'm asking all Americans today, especially our young people, to pursue this vision under God, to work for freedom and for peace. It'll not be easy. The journey will be hard. The day will be long. The obstacles will be many. But I remember today a word spoken by Sir Winston Churchill, whose courage and faith and persistence carried his nation through the darkest days of World War II. The headmaster of Harrow, the famous prep school that Churchill had attended as a boy, asked Mr. Churchill to address the students. The headmaster told the young people to bring their pencils and their notebooks to record what Britain's greatest man of the century would say. The moment they'd waited for came. The old man stood to his feet and spoke these words: "Never give in. Never give in. Never, never, never. I say to you today, pursue the vision. Reach toward the goal. Fulfill the American dream. And as you move to do it, never give in. Never give in. Never. Never, never, never.

0: Mark H. Tannenbaum.
1: A reading from the book of Leviticus, called by rabbinic tradition the ethical essentials of the Torah, and from which is derived the inscriptions on the Liberty Bell and Independence Hall. Ukratem dorar b'chol ha'aretz l'chol yoshveha. Proclaim liberty throughout the land to all its inhabitants.
0: It is my privilege and pleasure to present the Most Reverend Fulton J. Sheen.
2: God has two kinds of blessings. One that he gives us whether we are good or not. The other blessing is condition. It depends upon whether we love him, we love our neighbor, and we love our country. We have a Statue of Liberty on the East Coast. May we now erect on the West Coast, either physically or symbolically, another statue. The Statue of Responsibility. In order to remind America in between the two statues that we have no rights in this country without corresponding duties. God will bless us if we fulfill these three loyalties, for he was the great patriot who stood on a hill and looked down upon a nation in time of troubles and said, how often would I have gathered you to myself? May we be gathered. And may America understand that our national symbol is not the clenched fist, which stands for hatred, for violence, and for destruction. America's symbol from now on must be the folded hands. The folded hands that stand for prayer. A carnal decade reaching up to God in order that he may bless America. God love you.

That same night, on the grounds of the Washington Monument, the big names of American entertainment, demonstrating in a sense that one of our priceless legacies is a national sense of humor, the ability to laugh at ourselves. The Master of Ceremonies. A man enormously skilled in the art of puncturing pomposity and stuffed shirts.

0: you very much, ladies and gentlemen. I'm very happy to be here. Isn't this some setting? It's nice to be here with you, and it's nice of Abraham Lincoln to let us use his lawn. And how about a guy like Billy Graham doing your warm-up? He can talk, can't he? He made a record, but the hole kept healing up. I never doubt this man. Billy Graham is really in with the power above. I know. I found that out playing golf with him. I tried to cheat on the score, and lightning struck my caddy cart. But I want to tell you, it's tremendously heartening to see these thousands of people from all over the country, and it proves one thing. The railroads are still running. And we have telegrams from thousands of others who wish they could be with us, but they're still stacked up over the airport. And what a gathering. President Nixon saw this crowd and said, "What did Agnew say now?" And Spiro looked out of his window, saw this crowd, and said, "What a great time to say something." This is one of the greatest crowds I've ever seen, and I've seen a few. And I've never seen such traffic. I drove up here with Billy Graham, and when we hit the incoming traffic, the St. Christopher statue crawled into the glove compartment and started saying the rosary in Jewish. This is the most glamorous setting I've ever had. The Washington Monument and the Lincoln Monument, over there is where they're going to erect the Spiro Agnew Monument. That's going to be the tomb of the unknown tennis partner. I was going to play golf with the vice president tomorrow, but I'm not so sure because Spiro said if I beat him on the front side, he'd beat me on the back side. I better find out how he means that before I go. But look at that Washington's monument, isn't that? You all remember George. He was the father of our country till Crosby showed up. And for instance, everyone knows that Washington threw a dollar across the Potomac. But did you know that before it hit the other side, it was caught by Jack Benny? But we're all proud to be here, ladies and gentlemen, to play for you on our Independence Day.
1: The voice of the great American comedian Bob Hope from 1970. And when we come back, Bob Hope will introduce Red Skelton. So stay with us on The Public Square. 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

There are people and organizations like Americans United for the Separation of Church and State that actually believe that reading of the Declaration of Independence in public schools is somehow un-American. How did America ever come to this? If you're tired of standing on the sidelines while others rewrite the Declaration and the Constitution, please join us in spreading the light of liberty across the land.

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1: Voices from the past today on the Public Square as we take you back to 1970 in America and a presentation called Proudly They Came. Now, we left off with Bob Hope, but let's return to him now, and you'll recognize the man he introduces next.
2: Ladies and gentlemen, I want you to meet one of the greatest clowns in our business, a guy that did a great show in Oklahoma City today and then flew here just so he could appear here. I consider this guy, I think, one of the great, great Americans, Mr. Red Skelton, right here.
3: Thank you very much, ladies and gentlemen. Sure take a long time to get around to the funny stuff, doesn't it? A lot of fun being here. As a matter of fact, that's quite a reception there, and I didn't think actually anybody would recognize me. I keep forgetting that we're on television, but coming in back here, there was a group of people. Someone yelled, "Red Skelton's in the crowd," and they all turned around and looked at me. I was so embarrassed. I was sorry I yelled. Hey, but I flew in. Now, the reason I tell you that I flew in is because I'm not a good flyer. As a matter of fact, I'm seated there, and the stewardess came by, and she says, "You're not really sick, are you?" I says, "Oh, no, no. This is the Davis Cup. I just won it." Them planes, they fly 30,000 feet in the air, and it affects your ears, and they come around and give you chewing gum. I'll never do that again. It took me 3 hours to get that stuff out of my ears. 30,000 feet in the air, and they start serving drinks. And I said to the little rabbi next to me, "You going to have a drink?" He says, "Oh, no, too close to the main office." When I was a small boy in Vincennes, Indiana, I heard, I think, one of the most outstanding speeches I ever heard in my life. I think it compares with the Sermon on the Mount, Lincoln's Gettysburg Address, and Socrates' speech to the students. We had just finished reciting the Pledge of Allegiance, and he called us all together, and he says, "Boys and girls, I have been listening to you recite the Pledge of Allegiance all semester, and it seems that it has become monotonous to you. Or could it be you do not understand the meaning of each word? If I may, I would like to recite the pledge and give you a definition for each word. I, me, an individual, a committee of one, pledge, dedicate all of my worldly good to give without self-pity. Allegiance, my love and my devotion to the flag, our standard, oh glory, a symbol of courage, and wherever she waves there is respect. Because your loyalty has given her a dignity that shouts freedom is everybody's job. Of the united, that means we have all come together. States, individual communities that have united into 48 great states. 48 individual communities with pride and dignity and purpose. All divided by imaginary boundaries, yet united to a common cause, and that's love of country, of America. And to the republic, a sovereign state in which power is invested into the representatives chosen by the people to govern, and the government is the people. And it's from the people to the leaders, not from the leaders to the people, for which it stands, one nation, meaning so blessed by God, indivisible,

0: incapable of being divided, with liberty, which is freedom, the right of power for one to live his own life without fears, threats, or any sort of retaliation, and justice. The principle and qualities of dealing fairly with others, for all. That means, boys and girls, it's as much your country as it is mine. Now let me hear you recite the Pledge of Allegiance. I pledge allegiance to the flag of the United States of America and to the republic for which it stands, one nation, indivisible, with liberty and justice for all. Since I was a small boy, two states have been added to our country, and two words have been added to the Pledge of Allegiance: under God. Wouldn't it be a pity if someone said that is a prayer, and that be eliminated from our schools too?
1: That's how it was on July 4th, 1970. Proudly they came, 400,000 in person, millions more via radio and television, listening and watching an event aimed not just at eyes and ears, but at the heart. Honor America Day was a reaffirmation of faith, while admitting that we didn't have all the answers. A moment of pride in the past, along with determination to carve a better future. An admission of faults and failures, and yet a rebuttal to those who would destroy with no blueprints for rebuilding.
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1: What a great moment that was in 1970 in Washington, D.C., and how it means so much to us today in America at this time. 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The narrator for that, as you may recognize, was Jimmy Stewart. 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I'm Wayne Shepherd with Dave Zanotti and Alan Duncan and the whole team here at The Public Square. Happy 4th of July, America. 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
3: With SRN News, I'm John Scott. The House adopting a $95 billion budget proposal. It now goes to the Senate. Yemen's Iran-backed Houthi rebels say they have attacked two Saudi oil tankers in the Red Sea, and the U.S. military conducting a 12th night of strikes against Iran as the two countries vie for control of the vital shipping lanes. In Jordan, authorities say a military there intercepted three missiles while sirens sounded in Bahrain. The Minnesota man who pleaded guilty to killing a top Democratic state lawmaker and her husband is due to be sentenced in federal court. Vance Bolter, confessing in the June 2025 fatal shooting of House Speaker Melissa Hortman and her husband Mark. The 59-year-old also agreed to plead guilty to attacking Senator John Hoffman and his wife Yvette. This is SRN News.

0: Governor Mikey Sherrill admits more than 6,000 non-U.S. citizens were on the New Jersey voter rolls. She says 6,600 people were incorrectly registered when they applied for a driver's license. The Democrat governor claims 400 of them ended up voting in elections. These people have reportedly been deleted from the system. President Trump says this episode in New Jersey underscores the need to pass the Save America Act, which requires voter ID and proof of citizenship. Laura Winters reporting.
1: This is SRN News. Christians like artificial intelligence.
2: A new poll from the Barna Group finds that 44% of practicing Christians say they use AI very often or often in their personal lives, compared to 31% of the general population. Barna goes on to say that, quote, the same pattern holds at work. 39% of practicing Christians use AI often or very often on the job, versus 26% of U.S. adults nationally. And both groups use AI far more than America's clergymen, who remain leery of it. Michael Harrington reporting.
1: The Trump administration has dispatched a plane carrying food and hygiene kits to Cuba as part of U.S. efforts to give direct assistance to the island's residents. While continuing to pressure their government, the State Department says the 700 packages will be distributed directly to the Cuban people by local church groups. The shipment worth about $60 million, with more to come. This is SRN News. The birthplace of the man responsible for World War II, now a police station.
3: Adolf Hitler's birthplace in Austria has been inaugurated as a police station. The move aims to deter its use as a pilgrimage site for Nazi sympathizers. A memorial stone outside the house in Brunau am Inn will remain, bearing a message against fascism. Austria's Interior Minister Gerhard Karner has emphasized the country's commitment to confronting its past. Renovations took years and cost around 20 million euros. That's nearly $23 million. The building was previously rented by the Interior Ministry and has stood empty since 2011. I'm Charles de Ledesma.
1: More than 1,000 people have died from the Ebola outbreak in eastern Congo. Ebola is rare, but highly contagious and can be contracted via bodily fluids, such as vomit, blood, or semen. More details at srnnews.com.
4: This is your Thursday morning forecast for the Peoria area. We're expecting sunny skies today. We'll have an afternoon high of 79 degrees, dropping down to 59 for a low overnight tonight under mostly cloudy skies. Partly sunny on your Friday, high of 79 tomorrow, and then warming up Saturday and Sunday, high Saturday of 87 and 94 on Sunday. Again today for your Thursday, we're expecting sunny skies, a high near 79.
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Matthew West. Good morning. I'm John Hayden. Welcome to Mornings here on WBNH as we get started. July 23, Martin Luther's morning prayer. It goes like this. I thank you, my Heavenly Father, through Jesus Christ, your dear Son, that you have kept me last night from all harm and danger, and I pray that you would keep me this day also from sin and every evil, that all my doings and life may please you. For into your hands I commend myself, my body, my soul, and all things. Let your holy angel be with me, that the evil foe may have no power over me. Amen.

0: Chain and Shane. Well, coming up a little later this morning, I'm going to be talking with John Gager. You've heard his voice on this station for a long time. He is the host for Land in the Book with Charlie Dyer. And he's also hosted music from Moody Radio in Chicago over the weekends and overnights. He's written a new book called Powerful Self-Talk from the Psalms. And we'll talk to him this morning at 8:05. Be listening.
1: This is Ann Graham Lotz with Daily Light for Daily Living. Joy is supremely different than happiness. Happiness, which is an American's inalienable right to pursue, seems to depend more on circumstances or things or people or feelings. Joy is independent of everything except our relationship with God. Someone has defined joy as peace dancing. And Jesus, with eyes that must have sparkled in anticipation of the blessing his beloved friends were going to receive, explained in John chapter 15, verse 11, "I have told you this so that my joy may be in you and that your joy may be complete." Listen to me. One of the hallmarks of those who are immersed in a love relationship with Jesus and his Father, which they express through abiding obedience, is joy. Joy in Jesus. Joy in living our lives for him. This is Ann Graham Lotz.
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We the Kingdom at 7:18. Good morning. Well, perhaps you heard that Brian Dirksen, who was a worship leader and a songwriter, passed away really rather unexpectedly, quickly, earlier this week, just a couple of days ago. He was recently diagnosed with stage 4 cancer, and it took him pretty quick. He's a Canadian worship artist. And probably you're familiar with Come Now Is the Time to Worship. If you've been a listener to the radio station for a long time, you remember that song, Come Now Is the Time to Worship. We'd play that a lot. Refiner's Fire was another song that he played. And it was just a highly influential Canadian Christian singer and songwriter, worship leader. Just penned a lot of good worship songs. And so our prayers go to the family, lived in Canada, and we wanted to play an arrangement of his song. This is a duet with he and another gal. Again, the song, Come Now Is the Time to Worship.

0: I'm Mary Lohman of The Christian Working Woman, and I'm talking about Christian lamenting this week. You could describe it as a prayer language which God encourages us to use when we're in deep grief or anger or confusion. But this desperate prayer, as raw and painful as it may be, intentionally maintains trust in God's character. Some have characterized lamenting as crying human, but lamenting Christian. I have a note taped to my desk that says, "Today I will not complain about anything." It's there to remind me that complaining in general is not good, not biblical, and should not be the language of a Christ follower. Yet when David was hiding in a cave, running for his life from King Saul, he begins Psalm 142 like this: "With my voice I cry out to the Lord. With my voice I plead for mercy to the Lord. I pour out my complaint before him. I tell my trouble before him." He complains. I guess he never saw a sign like mine. But here's the thing. David is lamenting to the Lord about a very grievous, frightening situation. There's a big difference in biblical laments and sinful complaints. Remember when the children of Israel were in the wilderness, having been miraculously rescued from slavery in Egypt? And what did they do? They complained. They complained about the food, about missing what they had in Egypt, about not having water, and they complained to Moses and to God. Now that is sinful complaining. I've done more than my share of it too, haven't you? From complaining about the weather to having to deal with a difficult coworker or not getting a raise, complaints can truly become our language. We have to be intentional about not complaining and griping and truly learning to give thanks in everything, as the Bible says. But a biblical lament is not a complaint against God. It's an appeal to God. And it's based on trust in who God is, on what he's done for you in the past, on his very character. Lamenting should move you along toward finding that peace that passes understanding, even when your questions are not answered. Complaining, on the other hand, will keep you mired in selfish attitudes and just bring you down. Tomorrow, some closing thoughts on lamenting. Social media can wear us down, but when you follow the Christian Working Woman, you'll encounter encouragement and resources that help you grow personally, professionally, and spiritually. You can find us on Facebook, Instagram, and LinkedIn. Make plans to join me tomorrow for more practical encouragement on The Christian Working Woman.
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2: 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Bethpage State Park in New York has 5 courses, each named by color, but only one has a warning sign. The black course reads, "A tough course recommended only for highly skilled golfers." Narrow fairways, massive bunkers, deep rough, no carts, it's the ultimate test. Genesis 22 presents the ultimate test of faith. Abraham had already faced many trials, but none like this. God commanded him to go to Mount Moriah and sacrifice his son Isaac as a burnt offering. No explanation, no reason, just obedience. Abraham trusted God completely. And at that moment, points us to something even greater. God did what he asked Abraham to do. He gave his only son, Jesus, and as a sacrifice for our sins. If God was willing to give what he loved most then, the only proper response is to offer our lives back to him, as Romans 12:1-2 says, as living sacrifices.
1: Visit KingdomSports.online.

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Good morning. Well, that comfortable air has settled into the Midwest and really the central part of the state, and we're enjoying it right now. Increasing clouds today, a high of only 79 degrees, and then partly sunny for Friday, 78. And we'll take it as long as we can, won't we? Here's Rachel Purcell.

Corey Asbury here on 88.5. Time for our devotions this morning, this July 23. I'm reading from the book Life in Action, a 365-day devotional. Heavenly Hopes and Earthly Realities is our topic this morning, and our scripture passage is 1 Corinthians 15, verse 19. 1 Corinthians 15, 19. If in Christ we have hope in this life only, we are of all people most to be pitied. Christians are faced with a dilemma that reveals itself nearly every day. Though we are citizens of a perfect land, we live for now in a degenerate place. On the outside, we see evil being applauded while righteousness is scorned. It leaves us weary, doesn't it? On the inside, we long to be what we can't yet achieve, leaving us rather unfulfilled. This is as it will continue to be for a time, but thankfully not forever. 1 Corinthians 13:12 says, "For now we see in a mirror dimly." That's what that means. To be sure, our union with Christ makes a great amount of difference in how we approach this life, deepening our character and strengthening our integrity. Even so, our great hope in Him is in future glory. God has not made us better people. He has made us new people and citizens of a new land. Do you

John Reddick here on 88.5. Coming up at 8.05 this morning, we're going to be talking with Moody Radio's John Gager. You hear him on The Land and the Book every weekend, every Saturday, here on Moody Radio and WBNH. It originates out of Chicago, and Moody Radio, the program, does. And we're going to be talking with John about a brand new book that he has written, and your chance to win a copy. That's at 8.05 this morning. And speaking of Moody in Chicago, they have named a new president. Dr. Rick Melson will be the 11th president of Moody Bible Institute, and that is effective just a couple of weeks from now. About a month from now, I guess, a little under a month, August 17th of 2026. He succeeds former President Mark Jobe, and so he's going to take over August 17. He is the current president of the Southwest Baptist University, and will lead the helm in Chicago at the Moody Bible Institute. So congratulations to Dr. Rick Melson. I know they are excited for him to take the reins at Moody. Coming up, news. Here are the Kramers, and then an interview with John Gager, that coming up at 8.05.

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3: With SRN News, I'm John Scott. Yemen's Houthi rebels claim an attack on Saudi oil tankers.
4: The Iran-backed Houthi rebels said early Thursday they'd attacked two Saudi oil tankers in the Red Sea, and the U.S. military has conducted a 12th night of strikes against Iran as the two countries vie for control of vital shipping lanes. The Houthi attacks threaten to open a new front in a war that has roiled the global economy, sending prices for fuel and other goods surging across the world. With the standoff in the Gulf deepening, there are no signs of progress in diplomatic efforts to end the conflict, while U.S. Central Command says its strikes were designed to further degrade Iran's ability to threaten civilian mariners and commercial vessels transiting regional waters. I'm Charles de Ledesma.
3: U.S. Secretary of State Marco Rubio says the Trump administration is ready to help end the war in Ukraine, but acknowledges there is no quick path to a deal. Rubio has met with Russian Foreign Minister Sergei Lavrov, who said he emphasized Russia's readiness for a political resolution in the conflict. The meeting took place during an Asian summit gathering in Manila, focusing on international conflicts. The House has given the okay to a $95 billion budget proposal along party lines, but it faces uncertainty in the Senate. Correspondent Jennifer King.
5: The concurrent resolution is adopted.
6: Bullets and bombs to finish the job.
7: Budget Committee Chairman Jody Arrington framed the proposal as a push to deliver for voters ahead of the midterm elections.
6: Strengthen our food supply, and ultimately, we want to safeguard the integrity of our election.
7: Democrat Paul Tonko was among those voting against the resolution.
8: This budget gives this administration a blank check to continue their war of choice with Iran.
7: It now heads to the Senate, where it faces a more skeptical audience. Jennifer King, Washington.
3: This is SRN News. A Canadian court will hear a challenge to bubble zones.
9: At issue is Drag Queen Story Hour, a program where men dressed as women read picture books to small children at public libraries. These events have been met with protests in some places, and the city of Calgary has responded by passing a law establishing a bubble zone, barring protests outside drag events within a 100-yard radius. Now the Canadian Constitution Foundation is suing to overturn the law on free speech grounds. Michael Harrington reporting.
3: And the American Association of University Professors initiating legal action against Texas Tech, claiming restrictions on teaching about sex, race, gender identity, and sexual orientation violate the First and 14th Amendments to the Constitution. A spokesman says Tech is confident that its policies are compliant with state and federal law. This is SRN News. Oil prices rising. That's as a result of continued fighting in Iran, and stocks fall as well. We hear more on the day's market activities on Wednesday from correspondent Seth Sutel.
10: Stock indexes barely budged on Wall Street after crude oil prices climbed another 3%. The S&P 500 edged down by 0.1% Wednesday. The Dow ended little changed. The NASDAQ composite fell 0.6%. Philip Morris International, AT&T, and other companies rallied after reporting stronger profits for the spring than analysts expected. The price of Brent crude settled just above $94 a barrel. It was trading under $72 a barrel before the war with Iran started. Treasury yields rose in the bond market. The yield on the 10-year Treasury climbed to 4.66%. Seth Sutel, New York.
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11: This is your Thursday morning forecast for the Peoria area. We're expecting sunny skies today. We'll have an afternoon high of 79 degrees, dropping down to 59 for a low overnight tonight under mostly cloudy skies. Partly sunny on your Friday, high of 79 tomorrow, and then warming up Saturday and Sunday, high Saturday of 87 and 94 on Sunday. Again today for your Thursday, we're expecting sunny skies, a high near 79.
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0: Mercy Me starts this hour out. Good morning. It's going to be a beautiful day in central Illinois, a high of 79 degrees. Well, you hear him on the Moody Bible Institute Verse of the Week. You also hear him on Saturday afternoons at 1 o'clock with The Land and the Book and on various Moody Radio holiday specials. I'm talking about John Gager, who's a nationally syndicated radio host, and we have him with us on Zoom right now. John, welcome to WBNH again.
1: What a great honor to be with you guys at WBNH, John.
0: It is great to talk with you. I mentioned all those items, but also you're an author. You have several books, and I want to talk about your latest book. Tell us about this new book that just came out.
1: Well, Powerful Self-Talk from the Psalms, John, is the answer to my own struggle in thinking crummy thoughts. Not necessarily, you know, horribly evil or immoral or wicked, but, you know, we can walk down the street at the end of a day, we're kind of tired and our minds start going in the wrong directions. We can be critical. We can be negative. We can start worrying. Having started a sort of a scripture memory program into the Psalms, you can't help but meditate on those Psalms as you're memorizing. And I thought, wow, why not use that to replace my garbage thinking with godly thinking? And slowly over time, we found that that was making a difference and wanted to just encourage others to try it too.
0: What is self-talk? You know, examine what that word means.
1: Self-talk, John, is the uninitiated, nonstop faucet you just can't shut off in your brain. It's the stream of thoughts, the nonstop monologue that runs in your brain every waking minute of your life. And self-talk is the stuff that we tell ourselves without even thinking about it. And self-talk in and of itself isn't necessarily wrong, but the content can be. So we have to watch our self-talk.
0: We do think a lot, don't we? I mean, we think way more than we talk. And you know, David is an example of how he self-taught himself as well.
1: Yeah, and you find it over and over again. You know, he says things like, "With my God, I can scale a wall." Notice that's not a prayer. It isn't, you know, it's for you and me, he's speaking. Mm-hmm. You know, a lot of times we think of the Psalms as hymns, and they are, or prayers, and they are, but a surprising amount of the Psalms is self-talk. He shares it with us. He says in Psalm 68, "I have set the Lord always before me. Because he is at my right hand, I will not be shaken." And it gets very practical.
0: The name of the book, again, Powerful Self-Talk from the Psalms, 40 Days to a Biblical Mindset. And John, there are wonderful examples of David doing some self-talk in the Psalms, so many, and you point them out in your chapters. Give us an example of a couple.
1: Okay, so here's Psalm 25:15. It says, "My eyes are continually toward the Lord, for he will rescue my feet from the net." Here's how this plays out. I had just preached on this, John, in my church. 48 hours later, I'm flying from Chicago to Colorado Springs to make an interview with an audio recording. And I got everything stuffed into my backpack. You know, John, how it is. The microphone, the cable, the pop filter, the recorder, and, of course, my trusty iPad. Get all the way to Colorado Springs, having done a crazy amount of work on that iPad. Get to the recording, only to find out I have left the iPad, apparently, back at the airport. I am panicking, and my normal mode, John, like a lot of our WBNH listeners, is to just beat myself up. "You idiot. How could you have done that? How could you be so irresponsible? You're never going to get it back." And then this verse came to mind, "My eyes are continually toward the Lord, for he will rescue my feet from the net." I said, "Lord, I'd love to get that iPad back, but more than that, I want to live this day with my eyes continually toward the Lord, knowing that you will rescue me from the net of self-condemnation and fear and anxiety." And you know, that wasn't a magic wand, John. Those negative thoughts kept coming at me all day long. But every time I answered them, sometimes audibly, "My eyes are continually toward the Lord, for he will rescue my feet from the net." Well, supper time rolled around. We got a phone call. It was from the airport. "Hey, we found your iPad if you want to come get it." Now, people say that's awesome, and it was very kind of God, but the real win wasn't getting the iPad back. The real win was knowing that God's word is true, that when our eyes are continually toward the Lord, he will rescue our feet from the nets of anxiety or greed or lust or whatever that net might be. That's powerful self-talk from the Psalms.
0: John Gager is our guest, and you hear him on WBNH a lot, and especially on Saturday with the 1 o'clock Land in the Book program, and you do that with Charlie Dyer. John, you've been doing that for quite a few years with Charlie, haven't you?
1: Yeah, we've had a great time understanding or working through the issues of the Middle East from a biblical framework. It's a great visit every week.
0: Yeah. Now, you're a Moody Bible Institute graduate and have been at Moody Radio for a number of years. Tell us a little bit about your family. Our listeners would want to know a little bit about your family and some of your interests.
1: Well, we've got a son and a daughter. They're both Moody graduates, too. And we're trusting that the 6 grandchildren they're raising will also be Moody graduates. But my wife and I love to camp. It's our shared thing as a couple. We've got a trailer, a fifth wheel. We love to read, love Mexican food. And we're getting ready for an adventure later this summer out to Estes Park, Colorado.
0: Oh, neat. Well, this book sounds very good. David, talked about the qualities of the Lord when he was in trouble. He said, God, you are my refuge. He said, he repeated back to himself the God that we serve and the God that was his protector. And who should get this book? Who should consider this book, John?
1: Anybody who ever wrestles with self-talk that is self-damaging, negative, critical, guilt-laden. Anybody who struggles with that at all, this is your book, Powerful Self-Talk from the Psalms.
0: John, it's been great to spend a few minutes with you. God bless you.
1: What a blessing to be with the WBNH family. Thank you, John, for your time.
0: And we've got a book we'd like to give away of John's right now to the first caller at 309-636-8850. If you'd like a copy of this encouraging book, just give us a call right now and we'll mail it to you, get it to you, 309-636-8850.

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1: 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Well, tonight on Summit Life, Pastor J.D. Greer describes the danger. He describes that danger of busyness and the benefits of resting in God. You can hear Summit Life tonight at 9 p.m. here on Good News Radio.

Chris Tomlin on 88.5. Well, the big shebang of the year for WBNH, the cookout, is coming up end of August, and you're invited. And we've got food, games, prizes, fellowship, and fun. And I'd like to meet you. My wife will be there as well, Donna. And we would enjoy spending some time with you. It's Saturday, August 29, from 10:30 to 1:30. And if you could help us with that, if you wanted to volunteer a 30-minute slot or a one-hour slot of that four-hour period, you can get in on the food as well. There'll be time for you to do that. Let us know. We'd love to have you help us with plates or, you know, under the tent or, you know, there's just all kinds of things that Carla has that would be a help to us. You can give her a call and at the radio station here, 636-8850, 309-636-8850. But plan on joining us and let us know you're coming. You can do that on the website.

0: Hi, Dan Seaborn here. Thank you so much for joining me for today's Winning at Home moment. I want to talk a little bit today about the importance of receiving encouragement. Some of you are good at that, but those of you who aren't good at it, I want to share a moment with you. Sometimes people will come up and say something to you. I'm thinking of a person that I tell them, hey, great job with that. And they will always say, oh, no. Listen. If people are trying to encourage you and thank you for something you've done, stop and look at them and say, thank you. It's a sign of you being in a healthy place when you can receive great encouragement. And I just challenge you to make sure you understand they're wanting to bless you. It brings joy to that person to be able to say it to you. And when you cut it off and go, no, you miss out on an opportunity to encourage them as well. So make sure when someone says good job, you say, thank you. That means a lot. You would take time to say that. It builds you up, builds them up, and helps everybody in the situation, especially do that with your family so you can win at home.
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comfortable air has settled into central Illinois and we'll enjoy a couple of days of nice weather before storm chances and heat come back in. Sunshine today with a high today about 79 degrees. We're going to have increasing clouds, but sunshine tomorrow, carbon copy of today, and then 86 for Saturday. I think it's next week. There is a chance of rain and we slowly warm back up to hot weather by the end of next week. And that's kind of typical for early August, don't you think? Here's Josiah Queen now.

0: Glad you're around the table. 88.5 FM, Good News Radio. It's July 23, and today is Hot Enough For You Day. It's also National Refreshment Day. It's National Vanilla Ice Cream Day. That's right, National Vanilla Ice Cream Day. I wonder if anybody's given away a little cup of vanilla ice cream. And it's Peanut Butter and Chocolate Day. Peanut Butter and Chocolate. And so if I see a Cold Stone, that's where I'm heading to get my peanut butter and chocolate.
1: 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Psalm 139 contains great mysteries. Our unique and individual creation is the result of God knitting, weaving us in our mother's womb. Imagine God's hands designing you. Weaving requires a pattern of attachment, interlacing threads. One side looks different from the other. Sometimes we see our messy side. God sees His ultimate design and pronounces us wonderful. The mystery continues. He already has written and published the book of your life. No surprises for Him, many for us. We are on assignment, selected for a purpose, appointed and therefore equipped for each day. The worldview that we can find it within ourselves to accomplish great things doesn't work. The knowledge that it is God who created us and is working within us, that's great affirmation.
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WBNH. Wow, the time has flown by. Thanks for joining us today. And I hope if you didn't get a copy, we had one winner of the book from John Gager that we gave away earlier this hour. That book is a great book written by John Gager. You hear him on The Land and the Book. He is the host of that program on Saturday mornings right here on WBNH. And you hear him on the Moody Bible Institute Verse of the Week. But he's written a new book on comforting passages in the book of Psalms and shares some of his testimony in that book. And it might be a book to pick up if you see it at the bookstore or in an ad that you magazine that you get there at your home. Have a blessed day. Remember, this good day is a gift from God. Let's live like we believe it.

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1: When we get to heaven and have the opportunity to speak to God face to face, I'm fairly confident He won't tell any one of us that we prayed too much. Rather, I think many of us will find out we could have experienced so much more of Him if we'd only spent a bit more time with Him and asked Him for more. Sometimes we need to think of things from the vantage point of heaven in the future to make sense of things in the here and now. Let's be reminded today to be those who seek God in regular devotion times, as well as remain connected throughout the goings-on of life. Keep that personal conversation with Him going strong. So much good will come of it for all eternity. Now that's something to pray about.
0: This has been today's prayer point. 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
2: With SRN News, I'm John Scott. Ukraine is pushing on with its fight against Russia under new military leadership. Charles de Ledesma with a report.
3: President Volodymyr Zelensky fired his commander-in-chief after public pressure. This change follows a rift between the outgoing army chief and defense minister, both of whom lost their jobs. The new army chief, Major General Mykhailo Djupataya, is part of a new generation of Ukrainian generals. Zelensky has tasked Djupataya with updating the defense strategy. Street protests in Kyiv demanded the return of the tech-savvy defense minister, Mykhailo Fedorov. Meanwhile, Ukrainian drones have struck warehouses in Russia, targeting facilities they say are being used for drone production. I'm Charles de Ledesma.
2: In consumer news, Ford may indeed have a better idea.
4: Texas resident Kenneth Kovar has a home energy setup from Ford in which drivers of certain popular F-150 models can plug their vehicle directly into their electric meter to power their home during an outage. It's the latest example of automakers broadly adapting their electrification technologies to the home energy business, especially as demand on the grid increases and sales of electric vehicles slow. Car companies are looking to leverage their multi-billion dollar EV investments to tap into a promising market in vehicle, home, and grid technology, both for backup power and for supporting electrical grid resiliency. Keith Peters reporting.
2: Tropical Storm Bertha turning toward Texas earlier today after making landfall over Louisiana on Wednesday, then heading offshore again. It continues to bring rain to a large swath of the northern Gulf Coast along its path. As Bertha traveled westward, the storm expected to make another landfall along the northwestern Gulf Coast. It was forecast to maintain tropical storm strength while moving near or along the Louisiana and Texas coast. This is SRN News. Christians like artificial intelligence.
5: A new poll from the Barna Group finds that 44% of practicing Christians say they use AI very often or often in their personal lives, compared to 31% of the general population. Barna goes on to say that, quote, the same pattern holds at work. 39% of practicing Christians use AI often or very often on the job versus 26% of U.S. adults nationally. And both groups use AI far more than America's clergymen, who remain leery of it. Michael Harrington reporting.
2: The Trump administration has dispatched a plane carrying food and hygiene kits to Cuba. It's part of U.S. efforts to give direct assistance to the island's residents while continuing to pressure their government. The State Department says the 700 packages will be distributed directly to the Cuban people by local church groups, the shipment worth about $60 million, with more to come. This is SRN News. There were powerful storms in West Virginia this week.
6: Governor Patrick Morrissey has dispatched hundreds of National Guard members to northern West Virginia while placing all of the state's 55 counties under a state of emergency. The governor says state and local agencies will remain on the ground for as long as it takes to help affected communities. Forecasters report up to 7 inches of rain fell in some spots. The National Weather Service in Charleston warned of life-threatening flooding Tuesday night, urging people to seek higher ground now. Rich Thomason reporting.
2: R. James Woolsey, a national security expert who led the CIA for 2 years after his appointment by President Bill Clinton, has died. He was 84. Charles Gaines, the author who helped bring bodybuilding into the mainstream with Pumping Iron, has died at 84 also. The documentary Pumping Iron introduced Arnold Schwarzenegger to the world. More details at srnnews.com.
7: let's take a look at our weather forecast for the Peoria area. We're expecting sunny skies today on our Thursday, an afternoon high expected of 79 degrees, a low of 60 overnight tonight under mostly cloudy skies, a slight chance of showers in the early afternoon tomorrow, otherwise partly sunny, high of 77, warming up to 85 on Saturday, and then 91 on Sunday. Again today for your Thursday will be sunny, high of 79.
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0: 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Mark is founding pastor of New Life Community Church in Chicago. I'm Wayne Shepherd. 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
1: Jesus asked this woman for a cup of water. Now, he was violating actually a couple taboos in asking for a cup of water. You see, the Samaritans, many people have heard of the Samaritans, but you don't always know where they came from. We hear of the Good Samaritan, and we just think that maybe that's the town he was from, but there's more to it than that. You see, the Samaritans were looked at by the Jewish people as half-breeds. They were looked down upon. They were an outcast people. They were looked at as a lesser group of people. Where'd they come from? Well, when hundreds of years before, when the kingdom of Judah, which is part of Israel, when the kingdom of Judah was conquered by the Babylonians, by Nebuchadnezzar, which is modern-day Iraq now, when Nebuchadnezzar conquered Judah, they devastated the entire region, and they took captives all the people that they felt could be good citizens in Babylonia. They took the wealthy, they took the educated, they took the talented, they took the artists, they took all those people that they felt were handsome people, people with potential, people with high IQs, people that they felt could contribute to their society. And what they left behind was what they considered to be the losers. The lower caste, the less educated, those that they felt could contribute less. And so they left these people in Judah with a devastated, war-torn city, and they took them away. The people that were left behind tried to rebuild themselves, and they intermarried with the tribes around them, and they developed their own sort of way of worship. And in time, they came to be known as the Samaritans. The Jews hated Samaritans because they weren't pure blood. They walked around Samaria when they could. They didn't speak to Samaritans. It was an insult to be called a Samaritan. Yet Jesus went right through Samaria. He stopped at the well. He talked to this woman. He wasn't afraid of the bigotry that was there. I want you to notice the third thing that Jesus did in talking to, in ministering to hidden pain, is that most hidden pain is covered with layers of protection and camouflage that must be painfully peeled away. I want you to notice the conversation that he has with this woman with a chip on her shoulder. Notice that Jesus says to her, will you give me a drink of water? The Samaritan woman, and you can almost feel it there in how she responds. I can see her with her hand on her hip and her head wagging a little bit like this. And she says to him, hold on, you're a Jew and I'm a Samaritan woman. How can you ask me for a drink? In other words, hey, we're not even supposed to be talking. Your people are prejudiced against us. You're asking me for a favor? I mean, come on. Jesus says to her, if you knew the gift of God and who it was that asked you for a drink, you would have asked him and he would have given you living water. I love how Jesus turns it into a spiritual conversation. He takes a simple asking for a cup of water and turns it into a spiritual conversation. She's having nothing to do with it because she's hard. She's been hurt. She doesn't trust anybody. And you see that Jesus is peeling away the toughness around her heart. He peels away the coldness. And now she says to Jesus, hey, she said, sir, the woman said, you have nothing to draw with and the well is deep. Kind of like, hey, Jesus, where's your bucket? You're going to give me water? I don't see any bucket. Oh, you're going to give me water? What, are you greater than Jacob who dug this well and who's given water to our family and their generations and their descendants? What, you greater than that? And she's got a chip. She's got an attitude. And I love that Jesus just, he keeps peeling away at it. He responds and he says, everyone who drinks of this water will be thirsty again. But whoever drinks of the water that I give him will never thirst. Indeed, the water I give him will become a spring of living water, welling up for eternal life. And she's just looking at him like, yeah, buddy. And then she says, sir, oh, okay. So if I drink the water you give me, I'll never be thirsty again. Hey, that would be great, because then I wouldn't have to come to the well every day. I wouldn't have to lug around these buckets every day. Yeah, give me some of that water. That would be great. There's sarcasm in her tone. And Jesus does this. Listen, verse 16. Then Jesus says to her, go call your husband and come back. I love it. She says, I have no husband. I'm single. And then Jesus, who's always trying to get at the core, you see, he's peeling back the layers of her defense. She's arguing. She's putting up the fences. She's holding them at bay. And Jesus is getting to the core of her pain, the core of her hurt. He's getting beyond the arguments. And Jesus says, you're right when you say you have no husband. In fact, you have had five husbands, and the man you now have is not your husband. What you have just said is quite true. You see, what I've discovered over the years is there's a lot of people that want to argue. They want to argue about religion. They want to argue about culture. When you start getting to where people hurt, many people play the deflective game. You start getting to the core of their pain and they start saying, well, what about this and what about that? Because a lot of people want to avoid their areas of pain as much as they can. They feel more comfortable arguing about something than being real about where their heart is at. Have you ever been there with people? You try to get to their soul and how are you doing with God? Well, yeah, what about? And notice what he says. He just told her that she had five husbands, and she's just told her this is a stranger that she never knew. And he's saying, yeah, you've had five divorces, and the guy you're living with is not your husband. I mean, he could have never known that on his own. And look what she says. Sir, I can see that you're a prophet. Hey, our fathers worshiped on this mountain, but the Jews claim that the place to worship is Jerusalem. She turns it right away from her personal issues and tries to argue about religion again. And this was a major debate between the Samaritans and the Jews, because the Samaritans believed that Moses had built an altar on Mount Gerizim and that that was the place where you went to be blessed. The Jews believed in the temple in Jerusalem, and that's the place they went to worship. So this feud between the both of them arguing about where was the place of blessing. And she knew that and tried to deflect it from her pain to a religious argument. Let me tell you, there's a lot of people out there, as you start talking about their relationship with God, they suddenly, as you say, well, where are you at with God and how are you doing and what's going on? And they'll say, well, what about abortion? And you dig in a little bit and try to get to their heart and what's going on in their life. And what about gay marriage? And you try to deal with their issues and they'll say, yeah, well, what about the saints? Do you pray to the saints or not? I mean, do you believe in that or not? Because a lot of people really are uncomfortable with allowing God to deal with their pain. And listen, many people are defensive and argumentative because they're avoiding the real personal issues of life. It doesn't mean they don't need God. It just means that they're uncomfortable with going to the painful places in their life, and they would rather argue about religion than talk about where they're at spiritually. And by the way, if you are arguing with someone religiously, stop. I don't think you really get anywhere by arguing religion. Now, when someone's sincerely seeking, it's one thing, but when someone's just arguing, has that ever happened to you? Someone says, what about this? What about that? And you're like, I know it's somewhere in the Bible here. I'm gonna, you know, and you go to home group and Some of you call me up and say, Pastor, I'm arguing with this person at work. You know, give me some ammunition. It's almost like, give me a couple more bullets to put in my, you know. And I understand that if it's sincere. But listen, arguing about religion, it's not going to help. Because oftentimes you're focusing on the non-issues. You may be arguing about what version of the Bible to use, but really the issue of their heart is they have been deeply wounded by trust or abandoned or something in their heart. And you're arguing about King James versus NIV when really it's about the issues of the heart that you need to be dealing with. It's a diversion tactic. You're fighting the battle on the wrong front. So ask the Spirit of God to give you insight into wisdom to really where you need to go, not to argue. That's what Jesus did. He didn't stay on arguing about religion and about theology. He kept going to the lady's heart. He knew that there was deeper issues in her heart that had to be dealt with. And he kept going to the deeper issues of the heart. I can guarantee you that those around you that like to argue about religion, And that's what they do. They argue and argue. They're trying to avoid something much bigger, much deeper, and it's the issues of their own heart. Jesus peels away. He peels away.
0: 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Now, let's dive into the final half of our message for today. It's titled, Love Stops for Hidden Pain. And to get us going, here again is Mark Jobe with Bold Steps.
1: And it tells us that, because write this down if you're jotting this, write this down. You cannot get to the place of honesty and change until you go to the place of pain and brokenness. So most of us will never change. We'll never really go forward until we deal with the pain. Until we go to the hard places. Until you open up your life and say, this is what's driven me all these years. This is what I'm afraid of. This is what I hide. This is what I cover up. Many of us have become very good at avoiding those hard places, but it's the core of what drives us. It's the core of what the enemy uses to keep us bound. The Bible says, you shall know the truth and the truth shall set you free. And many people are bound by the lies of the pain that they've been through. And it keeps them bound, but they never go to the places where God can set them free. And so you keep going to these empty wells and empty cisterns. You desperately feel like something needs to fill you, but you don't know that it's Jesus. This woman desperately needed Jesus, but she didn't know it was Jesus sitting right next to her. She desperately needed her life to be filled, but she did not know that the one that could fill it was right there, able to touch her heart and heal her soul. And she did not know that. Number five, spirit and truth is the combination that transforms a heart of hidden pain to an authentic worshiper. Listen to what Jesus said in verse 16. She wants to argue about religion, and Jesus declared to her, "Believe me, woman, a time is coming when you will worship the Father neither on this mountain nor in Jerusalem." He says to her, "Hey, listen, A time is coming where it doesn't matter if you worship in Jerusalem, or it doesn't matter if you worship on Mount Gerizim. In other words, a time is coming where all these arguments won't matter. Unless you get the heart issue right, these arguments about theology, about where to worship and culture, they're really not going to matter unless you're dealing with the heart issues. Now he brings truth into it. He says, you Samaritans worship what you don't know. We worship what we do know, for salvation came from the Jews. And then he says in verse 23, listen, yet a time is coming and now is when the true worshipers will worship the Father in spirit and in truth, for they are the kind of worshipers that the Father is seeking. He looks at this woman and he says, listen, what God really wants from you is spirit and truth. Spirit and truth. If you are going to worship God the way he wants to be worshipped, it's not about the mountain that you worship on, it's about the heart that you have. What God wants to do is fill your heart with truth. And he needs to bring it to your heart through the Spirit. There's something powerful about Spirit and truth. Truth exposes the lies. Spirit takes the truth and brings it to our soul. Are you tracking with me? Because this is important. You see, I can present truth here, but unless the Holy Spirit takes that truth and applies it to your heart and comes past your barriers and gets into your soul, it'll be nothing but a lecture. But when the truth of God travels on the power of the Holy Spirit and you respond to God and you open up your heart and you hear the voice of God, then he takes the truth and he goes deep into your heart and deep into your soul and he touches your spirit, and that's when you begin to change, because it's spirit and truth together that you have opened up yourself to, and that's what brings about transformation. Spirit and truth. And Jesus said, God is spirit, and they that worship him must worship him in spirit and in truth. And the woman said, I know that the Messiah is coming. When he comes, he will explain everything to us. Oh, I love this. And Jesus said, I who speak to you am he. You see, Jesus is closer to us than what a lot of us think he is. Oh, one day I'll find him. No. That one day is here. Maybe one day I'll journey and I'll travel to a high mountain and see the stars at night, and maybe God will sort of reach out from heaven and touch me. Maybe then I'll know him. No. You see, he's here. You don't have to travel to some high mountain. You don't have to fast on some mountain in India and find a guru that will give you spiritual enlightenment. Jesus is here. Oh, maybe one day it'll happen. That day will come. I hope it comes one day. No. It's right next to you. The answer to your life is here. It's not there. It's not in the future. It's not in some coming day. It's not maybe when revelation comes. It's not maybe way out there. Maybe when God. No. It is here. It's a prayer away. It's one step away of opening your heart and say, okay, it's you and I receive it. Do I need to go to a cathedral? Do I need to go to a church? No, here. And I love what happens then. The disciples come back and they're surprised that he's speaking to a woman, and the woman finally has been touched by God, and she goes and brings a bunch of people and she said, he's the one. I've met him. He's the one. So the hard woman with issues in her heart suddenly becomes the greatest evangelist. Because why? Because she knows theology? No. Why? Because she knows a lot of verses? No. Because all she knows is she's been touched by the power of God. And you see that? Those are the best. Your best story is not your theology. Your best story is you. Your best story is what God has done in you. Your best story is the God's power healing you. Your best story is God's power changing you. That's your story, and no one can argue with your story. People can argue theology, but they can't argue with your story, because that's your story. It's your story. You own it. And then I close with this. Listen, and then when the disciples came back, Jesus told the disciples, listen, verse 35, do not say 4 months more and then the harvest. Because some of us are always living in that place. We're saying, well, maybe in the future, the harvest, maybe in the future, maybe 4 months. He says, stop saying that. Stop saying in the future, in the future, in the future. Jesus said, I tell you, open your eyes and look at the fields. You think he was talking about crops? He's talking about people. Open your eyes and look around you. There are hundreds of thousands of people that are ripe, that are hurting, that need what you can offer them, need to be introduced to Jesus. There are hundreds of thousands of people that have hidden pain, and we walk by them thinking that they're hard, thinking that they'll never respond, but inside they're crying out for Jesus. They just don't know it's Jesus that they need. And Jesus said, open up your eyes, see the people around you. Open up your eyes and see the people that are around you. He says, open your eyes and look at the fields. They're ripe for harvest. Even now the reaper draws his wages. Even now the harvest of the crop of eternal life, so that the sower and the reaper may be glad together. In other words, what Jesus was saying is you live in a world full of people that are ripe to come to know him. And we walk by them every day. And sometimes we allow their hardness on the outside to turn us off. We never peel back the layers. We never go to the hard places in their life. We walk by, and when people have pain there, we walk by acting like they will never respond. But Jesus is saying, I put you here, open your eyes and see the needs that are around you. I know I'm speaking to someone today. Maybe you have been one of those that have just walked by people thinking they would never listen. Who am I to speak to them? I want you to be aware of the fact that God is placing divine appointments in your life on a regular basis. Samaritan women that are just at the well, longing to hear the message of Jesus, but need someone to peel back the layers and point them to Jesus. So I'm going to pray for you that you would walk through your day today and this week with a new awareness that there are people that God is bringing to you, that you may be the only contact that any Christian has with them, and that God would open up your eyes to not just dismiss them, but to say, hey, this is a divine appointment. Let me peel back the layers and speak to their heart. Father, I pray for that person right now that maybe feels intimidated to engage in a conversation, that person that may feel inadequate to answer questions about God and theology, or that person that maybe just has ignored the opportunities around them. I pray in Jesus' name for greater sensitivity, for a deep heart of compassion to be birthed, for the boldness to step into engaging conversations, peel back the layers, and point people to Jesus. I pray this in Jesus' name. Amen.
2: 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Well, looking at the clock, we're out of time. I'm Wayne Shepherd. So glad to have you with us. And I look forward to joining you again tomorrow for more Bold Steps as Mark Jobe continues our new series called Love Stops with a message about healing. 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
3: When suffering lasts longer than you expected, what happens to your faith? I'm Bonnie Sala with Reset. 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She began to wonder quietly, did I do something wrong? Or is faith not what I thought it was? Many of us have been taught that faith leads to quick breakthrough. And that if we believe enough, pray enough, give enough, our struggles will disappear. But scripture doesn't say this. The Bible book of James was a letter written to believers who were isolated and suffering. It contains encouragement for when troubles come your way, not if. Trials are not evidence of failure. God says they're the place where something deeper is formed within us. It's called endurance. Even Jesus, God's own son, suffered. Scripture says that Jesus learned obedience through suffering, not because he lacked anything, but because he willingly entered fully into our human experience. 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Real faith isn't proven by how quickly our problems end. 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If you're in a long, difficult season, your faith isn't failing. 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
5: Grandparents can play a very special role in the life of teens if they're intentional about that engagement and let the rivers of wisdom flow. 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
7: Let's take a look at our weather forecast for the Peoria area. We're expecting sunny skies today on our Thursday, an afternoon high expected of 79 degrees, a low of 60 overnight tonight under mostly cloudy skies, a slight chance of showers in the early afternoon tomorrow, otherwise partly sunny, high of 77, warming up to 85 on Saturday, and then 91 on Sunday. Again today for your Thursday will be sunny, high of 79.
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1: Would you call yourself a bold Christian? I mean, someone who's winsome but out there and strong, and people know you're a real follower of Jesus? If you struggle with that like I do, stay with me. We'll learn to be bold in Christ today.
0: The Apostle Paul was in chains when he wrote 2 Timothy, and rather than using his final letter to complain or protect himself, he used it to pass the baton, calling Timothy to courage, boldness, and faithfulness. Today, Chip Ingram brings that message home with the conclusion of his lesson titled, Be Bold, Don't Be Ashamed. I'm Dave Drewy, and this is Living on the Edge. 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Well, now here's Chip Ingram with his Bible open to 2 Timothy chapter 1, starting in verse 6, where Paul is sharing some important challenges with young Timothy.
1: Challenge number one is to be bold and fulfill your calling, from verses 6 and 7. He says, notice, for this reason. What reason? The reason of how much I love you, the reason for where I'm at, the reason for why we're here in God's calling. For this reason, I remind you to kindle afresh the gift of God, which is in you through the laying on of my hands. Why? For God has not given us a spirit of timidity, but of power and love and discipline. He's telling him, basically, Timothy, you've got what you need to make it. Can I ask you something? Can you in your mind's eye go back and tell me, when were you most passionate about following Jesus Christ? When was it that, man, I got to get up and I got to read. I got to share my faith. I got to care. We got new neighbors coming in. This matters. It matters more than I could miss an SEC game. I could miss an NFL game. I could miss a sale. This is who and what really matters. When was that? And if it's not right now, then here's the call. Fan it into flame. Just fan it into flame. God's not mad at you. He wants to help you. He's saying, of course you have fear. That's why I gave you my spirit. It overcomes that. The principle, we must constantly remind one another of powerful experiences in our past and the power given to us by his spirit. Sit around the table. When family comes over, just say, hey, what are the biggest miracles our family's ever experienced? What are your biggest moments with God? So you need to remember the God that answered those prayers, he's the same, right? Today, yesterday, forever. He's willing, he's open, but we need to come with expectation. We need to come with a sense of he's real and vital and wants to work and wants to bless and wants to use us. And I think the first place to do that, the aside to parents, is let's make our kids and grandkids our number one group that we disciple. We live in the psychological world, so what I mean by that is that what used to be biblical language has turned into therapeutic language. People don't sin, they're sick. Right? Or they have a syndrome or an ism. I major in psychology, undergraduate and graduate work, so I understand it. But here's what I'm saying is, sometimes we ought to use words like sin and guilt. False guilt's bad. True guilt means the Holy Spirit is putting in finger something specific about my life, my mouth, my behavior, my attitude that's wrong. And the agenda is not to make me feel, we're in a world where, I don't want to make you feel bad. There's times, guess what? God wants you to feel bad. Feeling really bad about doing something bad or thinking something bad or saying something bad is called remorse. And remorse leads to, wow, I'm sorry. And I'm sorry leads to repentance, a metanoia, change of mind, where you say, oh, Lord, you understand, all sin, it's not about the rules, it's about the relationship. Sin isn't fundamentally, you just cross this line. Sin is, you hurt your Savior. You hurt your wife. You let your Heavenly Father down. You disappointed him. It's when it's just like, well, I'll try not to do that anymore. That's behavioralism. That's moralism. Sin is, I missed the mark of loving and caring, and something came out of my mouth and it's wrong in me. I need to own it. And when I come and I own it and I ask God to forgive me, he forgives me and cleanses me of all my sin, and he fills my heart with peace. We spend our energy trying to get rid of our guilt. If it's false guilt and family of origin and go to a good therapist, a good Christian psychologist, hey, been there, done that. We all need some of that. But a lot of life is like, why did you say that? That's a hateful thought. That was bigoted. That was biased. That was insensitive. That was selfish. Those aren't psychological terms. By the way, everything I just said, I'm sure I've done all those in the last 48 hours. And I'm pretty convinced most of you have. But as long as we don't kill someone, we think, I haven't sinned a whole lot. Be interesting to go home and read your own Facebook and all the things you posted and ask yourself, how happy is God with that? Because we're going to learn, the Lord's bondservant must not be quarrelsome, but be kind to all. Challenge number two is don't be ashamed of your Lord. Look at verses 8 through 12. Therefore, do not be ashamed of the testimony of our Lord or me, his prisoner, but join with me in suffering for the gospel. How? In your own strength? No. According to the power of God. Why? Who saved us and called us with a holy calling. Based on what? Not according to our works, but according to his own purpose and grace, which was granted to us in Christ Jesus from all eternity, but now has been revealed by the appearing of our Savior, Christ Jesus. And then notice what he accomplished, who abolished death and brought life and immortality to light. How? Through this sacred deposit called the gospel, the good news, the work of Jesus. And so Paul says, don't be ashamed of your Lord. Why? Because of he's called us, because of what he's done. It's like someone, you know, you were in a $10 billion of debt and you decided to kill yourself. And so you're on the edge of the ledge and Jesus runs over and says, I just paid your bill and I rescued you. And then you go to a business meeting and I kind of want to introduce my friend Jesus, but you know, I'm a little ashamed of him. No, he saved my life. He paid my $10 billion bill. I'm going to tell everybody about him. If you don't keep remembering what Jesus has done for you, you'll be ashamed of him. And you'll care more about, in my case, what the person in the next seat on the airplane thinks. I'm thinking, this is ridiculous. And so I talk my way out of that. And then by God's grace, I think, you know, I have a spirit that's going to be bold. Okay, I'm going to open my lips, spirit. You need to get royal. And he does. And by the way, can I say too, just to help you guys out? I chicken out sometimes just like you. I get intimidated by people just like you. But what I find is when I am aware of what I've been called to, what I've been saved from, what God has done, the purpose, and that he's brought life and immortality, and then he's actually entrusted me. I'm sitting next to this person, or he's actually entrusted me with the only answer to this man's spiritual cancer. It's the gospel of Christ. And you know, the one thing I would say too, for some of you are thinking, oh, I probably need to really get a lot bolder. All your fears about how people will react, I'm just telling you, I think a lot of it is simply the enemy, because I'm shocked at how open people are. We got a neighbor that when we moved in, they said, he's the bad neighbor. Boy, that's not nice. No, he's the bad neighbor. And they told me all these stories and well, you know, that was like setting my wife on fire. We're going to love the bad neighbor. And in the first couple of years, he was the bad neighbor. I mean, you know, picky and this and that. I mean, and he'd alienated everyone. And of course, he's married to the sweetest gal ever, you know, that we got to know. And he recently got from the bad neighbor to the talking neighbor to the, we have some, you know, he's pretty reserved, you can't sort of get into his world much, to he has a disease, they don't know what's wrong, neighbor, who asks us for prayer, neighbor. who thanks us for being around, neighbor, who I have shared the gospel multiple times with him. And it's just, no, I got it. He tells about his denominational background and, you know, it was fire and brimstone according to him. And if I walked into church, you know, it would cave in and there's no hope for me. And, you know, I just keep giving him the gospel. And for the first 10 years, can I tell you something? If I only had 10 years, I'd tell you the gospel doesn't work. Of course it works. But his need got him to where he was starting to think differently about life. And can I tell you, some of your relatives, some of your neighbors, some of your friends, some of your adult kids, some of your grandkids who've told you that they've left the faith and on and on, if someone would sit down and listen and have a cup of coffee and ask them questions for an hour or more and not try and preach at them, but really listen and care about them, they're hurting and they're afraid and their world's messed up. Don't be ashamed of your Lord. Join me in suffering. It's literally the idea of this word is, enter in with me. Let's lock arms and suffer together. It's like an invitation. The reason is to obey. To obey in light of what God has done for us. It's a beautiful, beautiful passage.
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1: Notice he says, for which I was appointed a preacher. In some older translations, it's called a herald. And it would be like if there was a king or a queen, it's someone who officially would, you know, and make an announcement on the behalf of royalty. And Paul says, all these things, don't be ashamed of our Lord. God assigned me to blow the trumpet and announce that the King of Kings and the Lord of Lords has come to this earth to save us and to forgive us and to take us with him, to be with him forever. And not only was I a preacher, but I was an apostle, one who is sent, and a teacher. And for this reason, I suffer these things. But he says, I'm not ashamed. Well, why, Paul? I mean, how come you're in a lot worse situation and you're not ashamed? He says, for I know. The word here is an experiential know. I know whom I've believed, and I'm convinced that he is able to protect what I've entrusted to him until that day. My life and my suffering and my hurt and my doubt and my uncertainty, and just like he's asked me to be faithful what he's entrusted to me, I can suffer because I know, I am convinced that I have given to him and he's able to protect that until that final day. Challenge number three to Timothy is don't be ashamed of his word. Verses 13 through 18. Hold on to the example of sound words, or literally it's the sound teaching, which you've heard from me in the faith and love which is in Christ Jesus. Protect through the Holy Spirit who dwells in us this treasure, this deposit which has been entrusted to you. You are aware of the fact that all who are in Asia turned away from me, among whom are Phygelius and Hermogenes. The Lord grant mercy to the household of Onesiphorus, for he often refreshed me and was not ashamed of my chains. But when he was in Rome, he eagerly searched for me and he found me. The Lord grant him to find mercy from the Lord on that day. And you know very well what services he rendered at Ephesus. And so the command is retain and guard the truth. Be loyal to Jesus, be loyal to his word. And there's certain things to be loyal to his word right now, just to be loyal to his word, to say, I believe that marriage is between a man and a woman. That's not dissing anyone else. We live in a free country and people can have whatever kind of relationships they want to have. But as a follower of Jesus, to say that, you can be characterized as a hater and a bigot. Say it kindly. Say it lovingly. Give the theological basis for it. It's the Christ in the church. Marriage, by definition, has to have differences. It can't have sameness. It needs a male and a female. There needs to be a connection. There's multiple things to be true to God's word right now. And please hear the context. It's historic. There's certain times where the church has come together. The Apostles' Creed, it's very broad. It's very clear. And inside the Apostle Creed, these things are true that we believe. Salvation by grace through faith. The virgin birth. The triunity of God. Deity of the Holy Spirit and the deity of Christ. The return of Christ. I mean, there's certain, the authority and veracity and the inspiration of the Word of God makes you look in some educational circles like, you know, you're just like three bricks short of a load. Your kids in secular universities now are made to feel like they are anti-intellectual. And if they don't believe certain things,

And if they don't believe certain things that are now accepted as the truth. And so my point is, are you ready? I'm going to say this as nicely as I can. Didn't plan on saying it, but I'm going to say it as nice as I can. Could we as the church stop whining and stop complaining and stop blaming and equip our kids so that they have answers for those kind of things and have the kind of relationship with them and model the kind of things where they would say, you know, the people are saying this and that, their life is a train wreck. And you know, grandma or grandpa, you know, you seem to be a little old fashioned. You're into that whole Bible stuff, but you know, like you got so many years together and you really love each other and you're really nice to me and your life is the kind of person I'd like to be. Guess what? It's called discipleship. That's what we can do. But don't hang back. Don't believe the lies that your adult kids or your teenagers or your grandkids don't want to hear from you. My son planted a church. He's about 10 years old. And when pastors are going through rough stuff, you go help your son. And so he was really tired and asked me if I'd fill in. I did a little four-part series for him. And I did something really basic. And then I hung around and talked with him. And I was just like, oh, I so want to help these young people. So I said, honey, what do you think if, like, I'm going to, in the message, there was two services, if I would say anyone, you know, I taught, this is what a Christian is. And I talked about being a Romans 12 Christian, just a profile of a disciple from Paul. And just real simple, I said, if you would like to explore what it looks like to be a follower of Jesus, why don't you come to my house for the next three Sunday nights? And I said, honey, you think we could feed? He goes, Trip, I don't even know how many people. Is it going to be 5 people? Is it going to be 50 people? Okay, can I invite them? She said yes. And so I did. And I didn't know. And so we had like 13 people show up. And all young people except 2 or 3. I can't tell you. I mean, the first 3 talked about their church background, deconstruction, where they're living in. I thought I believed all these things. I'm not sure about this. I'm not sure about that. Next week, honest conversation. Very small teaching, open, vulnerable. In the first week, one lady made a lordship decision. In the first week, another lady came to Christ. The 2 or 3 gals that were doing the deconstruction had never had a safe place. You know what they needed? They needed some old white guy and his wife who love each other to open their home and explain lovingly the most basic things in Scripture that most of you could do off the back of your hand. And then the 3 weeks got done, and I mean, people shared at such a level. And the 3rd week I said, you know, no one has to, because I didn't know where they were coming from. But let's, Teresa, why don't you start, and I'll pray at the end if anyone of you like to pray. Well, they pour out their heart. And then pretty soon, Chip, can I meet with you? So I'm meeting with this guy. And then, Teresa, can I meet with you? And here's, you know what I want to tell you? Oh my gosh, these young people are so hurting. And their first thing is that it's all about this, what about that? And they say this and evolution that and this is that. And you know what they need? They need someone to love them. Well, the 3 weeks got over and everyone go, do we have to quit? And I thought, well, what do you want to do? So Teresa goes, why don't y'all come and we'll eat at our house? And she, you know, we had a cookout. And then they brought their mates or friends. And I've never seen 2 of them broke up with people that they were involved in that were unbelievable. I mean, bang, bang, bang, bang. They have just responded to God's word and made application, and their lives are radically changing, and we cry and hug one another. I didn't know these people 8 weeks ago. Paul says to Timothy, I love you, I'm for you, I care for you. Timothy, I want you to know that you got everything that you need, but your part, you got to fan into flame. You got to get passionate like in the early days, get super clear. And then can I tell you, don't you dare be ashamed of your Lord. Don't you dare be ashamed of his word. And you know what? Can I invite you into something? I like to invite you to suffer with me. Would you go arm in arm? As I go out, can we just, you know, realize they're going to call the play. They're going to give you the ball. You're going to grab the ball and you're going to tuck it. You're going to get break through the line. You're going to go about 8 yards, and a linebacker who's been waiting you and a free safety is going to knock your head off. They do it on purpose and pay him a lot of money to do that. And you know, spiritually, that's what God wants you to do. He goes, man, I got angels blocking. I got people prepared. You got the ball of the gospel.
I want to give it to you, and I want you to break through, and I want you to get some yards for the kingdom, and I want to invite you to know that guess what?

0: There's some spiritual linebackers. They're going to say this or post that or say that or that. And you know what? You may find them asking you about, would you pray for this kidney problem that they can't figure out what's going on? And I'm really afraid. I'm afraid to die. And they don't have to respond great, because that's not your responsibility. You can't change them anyway, right? Outcomes are God's. But would you be bold? Don't be ashamed.
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0: Thanks, Dave. 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If you are the greatest Christian that some people will ever meet in your neighborhood or at the coffee shop or at work or in your family, are you bold? Are you out there in a winsome, kind, loving way? Are you representing Jesus in a way that people would be attracted to him? Does your Facebook indicate someone who's loving and kind and truthful and caring? Can I ask you, do what it takes today to be bold for the Lord Jesus Christ. People are in desperate need, and regardless of the criticism that you may get, you'll never regret being bold for Jesus.
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2: With SRN News, I'm John Scott. House Republicans adopt a $95 billion spending package for the Iran war and President Donald Trump's other priorities. Bernie Bennett with the report.
3: House Republicans were divided over the plan, with conservatives wary because there are no offsetting budget cuts. But Speaker Mike Johnson plunged ahead, viewing the go-it-alone process as the best chance to usher President Donald Trump's priorities through the split Congress, despite skepticism in the Senate. The vote tally was 216 to 214, with two Republicans and one independent joining Democrats in opposition. Democrats argue the money should be spent at home, particularly on efforts to lower costs for Americans. Bernie Bennett in Washington.
2: Applications for jobless benefits tumbled to the lowest level in decades last week, as layoffs remain historically low despite global economic uncertainty. The number of Americans applying for unemployment benefits for the week ending July 18th dropped by 22,000 to 187,000, according to the Labor Department. Liberal New Jersey Governor Mike Sherrill admits more than 6,000 non-U.S. citizens are on state voter rolls. She says they were incorrectly registered when they applied for a driver's license. The Democrat governor claims 400 of them ended up voting in elections. President Trump says this episode underscores the need to pass the Save America Act, which requires voter ID and proof of citizenship.
4: President Trump is calling on Senate Republicans to take up a major rules change as he pushes for the SAVE Act.
5: What they should do? Very simple. A lot of you don't know about filibuster. They should terminate the filibuster and approve everything. Because the Democrats are going to do it. The Democrats are going to terminate the filibuster as soon as they have a chance.
4: The White House says election integrity remains a top priority for the administration. Willie Nelson, Washington.
2: Stocks are lower, the Dow dropping 480 points. This is SRN News. There's a new center of Islamic terrorism in the world.
6: According to the 2026 Persecution Index just released by International Christian Concern, Africa is the global hotspot for jihadist violence, not the Middle East. The ICC report says, quote, groups such as Boko Haram, ISWAP, and Al-Shabaab have strengthened their networks across Nigeria, Niger, Mali, and Somalia, while ISIS and Al-Qaeda affiliates expand operations. Thousands of Christians have been killed or displaced. Michael Harrington reporting.
2: France has a problem with religious violence, according to a new report from the Ministry of the Interior. Attacks on Christians and Jews in France are on the rise. Attacks on Christians specifically rose by 70% in 2025. They include physical assaults, disruption of church services, and threats against worshiping. The report also indicates more than half of the religious violence was aimed at Jews. This is SRN News. Opening statements began in the trial of the man accused of trying to kill Satanic Verses author Salman Rushdie.
7: Prosecutors and defense lawyers gave opening statements Wednesday in 28-year-old Hadi Matar's federal terrorism trial in Buffalo, New York, with Rushdie expected to testify later this week. He was stabbed at a lecture in 2022. Matar is already serving a 25-year prison sentence on the attempted murder conviction and pled not guilty to the terrorism charges he faces at this trial. Prosecutors argue Matar was acting out of loyalty to Iran's late Ayatollah Khomeini, calling for a fatwa, death to Rushdie, over the Satanic Verses. I'm Julie Walker.
2: Charles Gaines, the author who helped bring bodybuilding into the mainstream with Pumping Iron, has died at 84. Pumping Iron introduced Arnold Schwarzenegger to the world. He praised Gaines for his adventurous spirit and influence. More details at srnnews.com.
8: Let's take a look at our weather forecast for the Peoria area. We're expecting sunny skies today on our Thursday, an afternoon high expected of 79 degrees. A low of 60 overnight tonight under mostly cloudy skies. A slight chance of showers in the early afternoon tomorrow, otherwise partly sunny, high of 77, warming up to 85 on Saturday and then 91 on Sunday. Again today for your Thursday will be sunny, high of 79.
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11: Before God, human history is like this. Abraham was born on Wednesday. King David was born on Thursday. The Lord Jesus Christ was born on Friday. The Middle Ages slipped away yesterday. And our generation will have passed before this service is done this morning. And if God should let the world continue till tomorrow morning, another 30 generations will have come and have gone. With the Lord, 1,000 years is like a day.
12: Welcome to Open the Bible with Pastor Colin Smith. And Colin, I think sometimes we get so bogged down with the trials of life and the difficulties that we're going through, and we wonder, is it ever going to end? But as we take a look at life in the scope of eternity, I think that can allow us to persevere and to live with patience.
13: Yeah, I think that's absolutely right. And of course, the news keeps coming, bad news. There's a war, there's conflict, there's difficulty in a family, there's sickness, there's illness. And we want God to have dealt with all sources of evil and trouble by next week or next month or next year. And so when Peter says, now 1,000 years is as a day and a day is as 1,000 years with the Lord, he's speaking to us about the importance of patience. patience as a component of genuine faith in a God who is faithful, but he works on his own time scale.
14: Yeah.
13: And he's not going to eradicate evil from the world by next week or by next year, but by the coming of Jesus Christ, which is the day that we look for and anticipate by faith.
14: And for some, that can be a source of comfort because it means that God is patient with us, and he's patient with maybe our unsaved friends and family members because he does desire all to be saved.
13: Yeah, that's exactly right. And where would we have been if God had given us the latitude of a week or a month or a year before we responded to him? God has been very patient with us. And that's one of the reasons why patience may grow within a Christian believer and why we need to be patient with others as we look for the day that is surely to come.
14: Well, today we're going to be camping out in the book of 2 Peter in chapter 3. So I hope you'll open your Bible and join us there as we begin this message, Everything You Need for Patience. Here's Pastor Colin.
11: I want to remind you again that this letter is all about the sufficiency of our Lord and Savior Jesus Christ. We've been learning its great theme, and I think it's now clear within our mind that the Lord Jesus Christ brings to us in himself, in knowing him, we have everything that we need for every circumstance we could ever face in our life in this world. It is a marvelous theme. And we've been following the sufficiency of the Lord Jesus Christ for life and for growth and for faith and for deliverance. Now, we take it up this morning then at 2 Peter and chapter 3, where Peter is describing the environment in which we live our Christian lives in this world. And he says in verse 3, first of all, you must understand that in the last days, scoffers will come scoffing and following their own evil desires. Now, the last days, when the New Testament refers to the last days, it's more than simply the generation immediately before the return of our Lord Jesus Christ. In the New Testament, the last days refers to all the days between the first coming and the second coming of the Lord Jesus. And if you want to check that out, you can do so in Acts and chapter 2 and verse 17, where Peter quotes the prophet Joel, who says that in the last days, God will pour out his spirit upon all people. And Peter says, now that's exactly what is happening on the day of Pentecost. So last days in the New Testament, Acts 2:17, begin from the day of Pentecost. It's really all the days between the first and the second coming of the Lord Jesus. Now, says Peter, you must understand this. It's very important to get this. That throughout this entire period, this is going to be the experience of the church. There will be folks who scoff at Christian faith and will follow, verse 3, their own evil desires. So he's describing in this verse then the normal experience of the Christian church until the coming of our Lord Jesus Christ. This is what the first Christians faced in the time that Peter was writing. This is what we face today. This is what the church will always face, and we should never, never, never be surprised by it. Don't be surprised by the antagonism of the world towards the gospel. The world never changes in any continent or in any century. The human heart is always the same. By nature, we do not seek God. By nature, we do not love God. And by nature, we cannot please God. So in the last days, Peter says, understand this, scoffers will come scoffing and following their own evil desires. By the way, notice how two things always go together. Rejecting God's word, following our own evil desires. These two are always joined together. Because, of course, if you want to follow your own desires, you have to reject God. If you want to live life your own way, you have to put yourself, your own vision, your own aspirations on the throne of your life. And the easiest way to do that is to reject God, probably by saying that you do not believe him or do not find him relevant. In other words, Peter is reminding us that unbelief has its own reasons. The sinner would prefer a world without God because he wants to be his own God. That is why Paul says in Romans chapter 1 and verse 20 that men suppress the truth by their own wickedness. There's a rationale behind unbelief and a motivation that has its own internal logic. So he's telling us then that unbelief and rebellion against God are really the default position of the human heart. Romans chapter 8 and verse 7, the sinful mind, that is the nature we are all born with, is hostile towards God. Romans 8, 7, the sinful mind is hostile towards God. So the idea that by nature we somehow seek God and somehow in a hidden way love him and really trying to find him if only we really could is completely false according to the scriptures. So following Christ, for us who have been redeemed by his incredible grace, following Christ in a Christ-rejecting world isn't going to be easy. We are going to find ourselves in the same sort of position as Lot was in. We saw this last time in chapter 2 and in verse 7, where Peter tells us that Lot was distressed by the way of the world around him. It really distressed him as a righteous man who loved the Lord. And he was tormented in so many ways, day after day. It wasn't easy for him to live as a godly man in a Christ-rejecting world. And Peter says, now, the church must understand that we are going to experience the same. Now, let's now put that then in the frame of this whole letter. We're being told by Peter that in Christ we have everything that we need for life, everything that we need for living a godly way in this world. And if that's the case, we need to find in Christ the strength, the patience, the wisdom, and the grace to live in a world that does not see his glory, does not believe in his word, and does not follow his way. Now, it's that tension that is the subject of 2 Peter and chapter 3. I think we all experience this. I mean, think about the world we have lived in for the last 100 years. I mean, we've gone through evolutionism that says there's no creator. Then we've come through a wave of postmodernism that says there is no truth. And now we're seeing all across the bookshops the rise of a new atheism that says that there is no God. This is the world in which we live. I went into a bookstore the other day and saw a table piled with book with this title. You've probably seen it. God is not great. Piled high. God is not great. I have to tell you, I came out of that bookshop distressed in my own soul. And yet what I was experiencing is exactly what Peter is talking about here. This is the world that you live in, and don't ever be surprised by it, Peter is saying. Some of you live with this every day. You work beside people who are cynical about your faith, whose choice of values and of behavior just distresses your own soul. And how are you going to handle that? Now, I'll tell you honestly, I find that I can quickly and easily become frustrated and even angry when people are cynical and skeptical towards God. And I need to deal with that, and that's what Peter is talking about here, because becoming angry, an angry Christianity, never advances the purpose of God. So how can I live in a way that is authentically Christian in a world that so often despises my faith? How can you do that? Well, we need some help here, and that is what 2 Peter chapter 3 is all about. But before we get into what Peter says, I just want us to be tuned into its relevance in this other way. See, the pressure for many of us is not simply living in a secularized world. The pressure of unbelief for many of us comes much closer to home than that. It's more personal. What do you do when you have a son or a daughter who turns away from following Christ? They don't believe, and you see a hardness coming over their soul. They show no interest in spiritual things. Eyes roll when you talk to them about going to church. It's tough. And what starts going on inside you is very predictable. You begin to feel frustrated. You say, what can I do? What can the church do? You feel helpless. You feel powerless. And so easily, even within our homes and within our families, as frustration develops, anger grows. And of course, getting angry doesn't do anything to bring him or her nearer to Christ. Isn't it one of the hardest things in all of the world to see someone you love wasting their life? Now, that's exactly what Peter's talking about here. Following their own desires. And it should not surprise us that we struggle then with feeling at times defeated, perplexed, frustrated, embattled, helpless, angry, tense, afraid, and even ashamed. I hope I've said enough now to frame why 2 Peter chapter 3 is well worth our attention this morning, because probably in every family circle there is someone over whom you are distressed because their whole disposition towards God is 1,000 miles from where you would wish it to be. Now, how can we develop patience with unbelieving kids, hard-bitten colleagues, recalcitrant relatives, so that what comes out of us in this unbelieving environment is the spirit of Jesus and not the hard-bitten spirit of the Pharisees? That's the challenge. And I want you to notice how Peter approaches it. You won't be surprised that he offers no quick fix. But he does draw us to a new attitude. In verse 1, he says, "Dear friends, this is now my second letter to you, and I've written for this reason. I've written them as reminders to stimulate you to wholesome thinking." He's going where Paul goes in Romans chapter 12 and verse 1. You're to be transformed. We're to be changed by the renewing of our minds. And he says there's truth here that is going to help us in the practical difficulties that we face in an unbelieving world. Fill your mind with who God is, and you will have everything that you need for patience. Now, I want us to see three great truths about God right here in these first 10 verses of 2 Peter chapter 3. That God is eternal, that God is patient, and that God is merciful. And wholesome thinking about these glorious truths of God, these glories of God, will lift us and help us and give to us everything we need through Jesus Christ for patience, mercy, grace in this unbelieving and sometimes very hostile world. That's where we're going.
14: 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Well, many of us will feel like we need to grow in love, especially when it comes to loving those with whom we deeply disagree. 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Again, here's Pastor Colin.
11: Okay. God is eternal. Let's focus in on verse 8. Marvelous verse that many know well. For all the times I've heard or read this verse, I'm not sure I've really reflected on it as I've tried to do this week. It's been a blessing to me. Do not forget this, verse 8, dear friends. With the Lord, a day is like 1,000 years, and 1,000 years are like a day. God is eternal. That means that God is outside of time, though he acts in time. He is not limited by time. And that means that what is happening in your life and what is happening in the world looks very different to God from the way that it looks to us. Now, of course, eternity is so vast that there is no way in the world that our human minds can begin to comprehend it. So God accommodates himself to us here by giving us a kind of analogy, by giving us an extended scale of time so that at least our mind can be pointed in the right direction to begin to think about eternity. And there are two statements here, each one of which helps us, I think, in a very practical and distinct way. Let's take the second first. With the Lord, 1,000 years is as a day. Now, what that means, if with the Lord 1,000 years is as a day, that means that life on earth is very, very short. Think of it on this time scale that Peter is opening up to us, and he's quoting from Psalm number 90. Abraham lived 4,000 years ago. What that means is that before God, human history is like this. Abraham was born on Wednesday. King David was born on Thursday. The Lord Jesus Christ was born on Friday. The Middle Ages slipped away yesterday. And our generation will have passed before this service is done this morning. And if God should let the world continue till tomorrow morning, another 30 generations will have come and have gone. With the Lord, 1,000 years is like a day. Now, on that scale, and you can get the calculator out and check me later. I had a couple of folks just check it because I wanted to get this one right. On that scale, if your life should be 70 years, then to God that is like 100 minutes, just over an hour and a half. It's worth thinking about that. So here's the person who does not believe in God and does not obey God and is growing up and wants to take his own stand to live his own life in his own way and make his own mark on the world, and he thinks his own life that he is going to live is so important, and God looks down from heaven, an hour and a half and he'll be gone. An hour and a half. See, that truth is so important because it cuts through our self-importance. Helps us. Look at all the attention that is being paid to just deciding who will run for the next president of the United States of America. And whoever wins will get about 4 years with a possible extension to 8. So do the calculation. With the Lord, 1,000 years is like a day. So as far as God is concerned, the next president of the United States of America will be in office for 5 minutes with a possible 10 if it runs to 2 terms for him or for her. That is a blip on God's eternal screen. See, begin to think about this, the eternity of God, and it shifts your mind from where power is and what's really important in this world and where the action really is. See, that's why the scripture speaks again and again about the brevity of our life. Two pictures the Bible uses. First, from 1 Peter in chapter 1 and verse 24, your life, human life, all human life, it's like grass. Just the grass that's mowed up in the summer and here today and it's gone tomorrow. An hour and a half in the eyes of heaven. And in James in chapter 4 and verse 14, your life is like a mist or like a vapor. The picture there is like if you breathe on a mirror and it steams up and then it's gone. An hour and a half on heaven's time scale. Now, take this in and you will see that in this world that scoffs at God, this world that pursues its own desires, God is not worried about his enemies. And when we get all worked up about the state of the world and how things are going wrong, let's remember that to the Almighty, the whole of human history is very short. Which is why Psalm 2 says that when the kings of the earth take their stand against the Lord and against his anointed, you know what God does? God laughs. God laughs. He is not worried about his enemies. And when you see his eternity, you will not be worried about them either.
14: 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And while we're taking a look at how God is outside of time, unfortunately, the clock says that our time is just about up. 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And Colin, what's one thing that you'd like people to take away from this book?
13: Well, I think that most of us feel that we need to grow in love, especially when it comes to loving those with whom we deeply disagree. But here's the question. Do you think it's possible for you to become a more loving person than you are right now? See, the thing is, if it simply depended on what you can generate from within yourself, the answer would have to be no. Our love would depend on our experience, and if we hadn't been well loved by others, well, we wouldn't be able to give love to others. But the good news is that love really can be learned. It's possible to grow in love, and God's Holy Spirit is given to every Christian believer for this purpose. So the thing I'd want people to take away from this is the wonderful hope that as you experience the love of God poured into your own heart by the power of the Holy Spirit, so you will be better able to love others really well.
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15: Welcome to Breakpoint, a daily look at an ever-changing culture through the lens of unchanging truth. For the Colson Center, I'm John Stone Street. Along with the well-deserved patriotic pride, the celebration of America's 250th anniversary also requires a bit of introspection, especially about America's beginnings and the issue of slavery. Many of the same founding fathers who inspired the cause of liberty in so many kept other people in chains. However, there's one founding father who boldly opposed slavery. His name was Dr. Benjamin Rush, and a new documentary entitled Rush, the American Revolution's Indispensable Doctor, author and historian Dr. Joseph LeConte, describes the work and life of this remarkable man. In the process, LeConte brings clarity to the complications and the contradictions of the American story. Dr. Benjamin Rush was one of 55 signers of the Declaration of Independence. He graduated from college at age 15, had his own practice as a physician by age 24. He served as an Army doctor in the new American military, was a chemistry professor who wrote the first chemistry textbook published in America, and he also authored many treatises on medical education. He was also a social reformer. He's a key influence on Thomas Paine, the author of the vital booklet Common Sense. And unlike many of the other founders, Rush believed that the claim to God-given rights had to apply to everyone, including slaves. Russian courage, revolutionary thinking against British rule, while also challenging slavery. As Dr. Leconte described it, and I quote, "Rush rejects the assumption that Africans are an inferior race. He cites evidence of their ingenuity and humanity as proof that they're equal to the Europeans. Addressing the city's clergy, Rush denounces them for using the Bible to sanctify their crimes against humanity," end quote. Rush, this champion of human dignity, was a founding member of the Philadelphia Society for Alleviating the Miseries of Public Prisons, what's called the Pennsylvania Prison Society today, and an ardent abolitionist, joining abolitionist societies and writing pamphlets against the institution of slavery. Each of the activities on Rush's very impressive resume were informed by his faith, specifically his conviction that every person is made in the image of God and therefore worthy of dignity and respect. His observations on the importance of work for human well-being also reflected his Christian worldview. One significant area of study for Rush was mental illness. He argued that people with mental illness should not be treated as criminals, but rather brought into normal hospital settings. He also believed that productive work could aid in their recovery. These ideas proved successful strategies for treating many of his patients. Rush's stand on abolition had been the historical position of the church. In his day, it was being advanced by evangelicals and others in Britain and America. Rush served as an advisor and a public supporter for Richard Allen in the founding of the African Methodist Episcopal Church. Benjamin Rush demonstrated how a Christian worldview needs to be lived, not just believed. As Dietrich Bonhoeffer would write much later, Christianity is not an otherworldly religion. It both describes the world as it actually is, and it invites us to join God's work, not just by preparing for heaven, but by repairing what's wrong in this, his world. Dr. Leconte's excellent documentary about this lesser-known founding father is available on Amazon through the Wonder Project. Not only provides insights into the origin of liberty and the American experiment, it reminds us of what can happen when Christian conviction and moral clarity meet, as it did for Dr. Benjamin Rush. For the Colson Center, I'm John Stone Street with Breakpoint. Today's Breakpoint was co-authored with Dr. Glenn Sunshine. And for more resources or to share this commentary with others, please visit colsoncenter.org/radio.
8: Let's take a look at our weather forecast for the Peoria area. We're expecting sunny skies today on our Thursday, an afternoon high expected of 79 degrees, a low of 60 overnight tonight under mostly cloudy skies, a slight chance of showers in the early afternoon tomorrow, otherwise partly sunny, high of 77, warming up to 85 on Saturday, and then 91 on Sunday. Again today for your Thursday will be sunny, high of 79.
9: How well do you rest and relax? 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And tonight on Summit Life, J.D. Greer describes the danger of busyness and the benefits of resting in God at 9 p.m.
16: 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I'm Ken Ham of Answers in Genesis, and we're good news radio for the heart of central Illinois.

Brandon Lake, Praise You Anywhere. I praise the Lord as I was getting my blood drawn for some labs, and the lab attendant, the phlebotomist, we were just chatting, and we got on the topic of her father passing away. And I said, well, there's just so much hope and, you know, comfort when they know Jesus. And she said, yep, he was a pastor. So it was a great time just to remember the hope we have in him. Here's Blessing Offer, Jordan's.

Michael W. Smith, A Million Lights. Why should we worry? Jesus says, we don't have to worry. Consider the lilies, consider the sparrows, and they are a huge testament to the fact that God can take care of all of his creatures, of which I believe we are the most valuable. Here's Carly Ann Taylor. Why should I worry?

0: can you tell if your faith is working? I'm Lena Ebujemra, and this is Today's Single Christian. I tend to judge my faith by how my circumstances are changing. If I pray and nothing changes, I assume that I'm not working up enough faith. It can be a pretty defeating way to live. If you follow the logic, you might assume that you're single because you don't have enough faith to be married. Or if you're struggling financially, it must be because you haven't prayed with enough faith for provision. Yet faith does not mean that God will change your situation. Faith simply means believing God. 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Faith is content and rests in the utter goodness of God. 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

Casting Crowns, Desert Road. I love it when an overnight low is in the 60s. You just wake up in the morning, you go outside expecting to be hit with a blast furnace and to see Shadrach, Meshach, and Abednego. And then it's just so refreshing and it's a little cool and you're just like, okay, we can start our day. High today, 79 degrees, overnight low 60, 80 on Friday, and then we are going to stay in the 80s. It's getting back into the 90s, Sunday and Monday, and then overnight lows in the 70s. But breathe in a little cooler air.

0: 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A Southern Gospel concert featuring the group Westward Road will be held at Lighthouse Church of God in Pekin on Sunday, July 26th, starting at 10:30 a.m. Admission is free and a love offering will be received. 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And the Tazewell County 4-H Show and Junior Fair will be held July 27th through 29th at Mineral Springs Park in Pekin. 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This has been the WBNH Community Calendar. It is not an endorsement of any group or activity, but serves as a public service to your listeners. 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
1: With SRN News, I'm Bob Agnew in Washington. The U.S. military continues to pummel Iran. Here's correspondent Laura Winters.
2: A 12th consecutive night of crushing strikes in Iran. The U.S. military looking to degrade Iran's ability to shoot at ships in the Strait of Hormuz. President Trump saying on his Truth Social page, from this point forward, anytime the Islamic Republic of Iran shoots at a ship in the Strait of Hormuz, whether it be by missile, rocket, drone, or any other device or weapons, the United States will bomb and destroy one bridge or power plant, including those located next to or in the capital city of Tehran. Laura Winters reporting.
1: The next major government-wide funding deadline will be September 30th, marking the end of the fiscal year. And responding to a question from Town Hall at the A press conference, Secretary Caroline Leavitt, meanwhile, told reporters just minutes ago she suspects Democrats will threaten another government shutdown.
3: Well, the White House's stance is that the government needs to be funded. This president and Republicans on Capitol Hill from both chambers, as you just mentioned, the House and the Senate Republicans want to keep the government open.
1: Congress is supposed to pass a 12 annual appropriations bills to fund the government for fiscal year 2027 before September 30th. The challenge is that lawmakers are heading toward the August recess with substantial work still incomplete. Also at SRNnews.com, Google parent Alphabet is taking a hit on Wall Street despite reporting huge profits, the market reacting negatively because Alphabet is spending an enormous amount of money on AI infrastructure. That's causing cash flow concerns and raising questions about whether the investments will earn an adequate return. Here are the numbers right now on Wall Street as the struggle continues. The Dow Jones Industrial Average off by just about 815 points at this hour, make that 515. The NASDAQ down by 660. This is SRN News.
4: Foundations of Freedom, a look at America's founding principles and the leaders who shaped our nation.
5: In 1862, Abraham Lincoln signed the Morrill Act, helping states create colleges focused on agriculture, mechanics, science, and practical education. The principle was not centralized control, it was opportunity. Lincoln's Morrill Act reminds us that America can support education without surrendering education to Washington. Why did it matter? Because a free nation needs citizens equipped to work, build, steward, and govern themselves. In Genesis, God placed man in the garden to work it and to keep it. Proverbs honors the one who works his land. Paul warns against idleness and calls believers to earn their bread. Why does that still matter today? Because education should form capable people under God, not dependent subjects under bureaucracy.
1: Here's a look now at the midday Wall Street Business Report from John Scott.
6: Brent crude oil briefly topped $100 per barrel for the first time since May as increased fighting in the Middle East threatens to slow the global flow of crude. The jumps in oil prices are threatening to reaccelerate inflation. That, in turn, could push the Federal Reserve and other central banks to raise interest rates, which would slow economies and undercut prices for stocks and other investments. Wall Street, meanwhile, is sinking in early trading under the weight of sharp drops for Alphabet and Tesla. Alphabet stocks fell 5.7%. The S&P 500 fell 0.8% and may be heading for its first back-to-back weekly loss since March. The Dow dropped over 500 points at one point, and the NASDAQ also sank over 500 points. For the Wall Street Business Report, I'm John Scott.
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0: let's take a look at our weather forecast for the Peoria area. We're expecting sunny skies today on our Thursday, an afternoon high expected of 79 degrees, a low of 60 overnight tonight under mostly cloudy skies, a slight chance of showers in the early afternoon tomorrow, otherwise partly sunny, high of 77, warming up to 85 on Saturday, and then 91 on Sunday. Again today for your Thursday will be sunny, high of 79.
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10: We obey God as long as it makes sense to us to do so. And that's the problem, right? We want to love God. We'll keep his commandments. But we do it, most of us, with a limit. I'm going to do what God says, but right up to the point to where it no longer does it make sense to me. And we have limits to it. And here's the deal. You shouldn't, because God's commands are for our good.

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1: Several years, my family and I lived in a house with a homeowners association. You have one of those? Mine was persnickety, fussy, uptight, pain in the neck. I don't know how to describe them, but that's what we had. And I thought it was bad until about 7 months ago we moved into an apartment complex. And they have an apartment management team. I'm a whole group of apartment managers. And I realized that homeowners associations and apartment management teams, they're a lot like Congress. They have they've got all kinds of rules, and they're like adding to them every other day. And it's easy to kind of feel a little frustrated with our team, especially because a few months back we got a notice from our apartment management team that they were going to come around, I'm not lying, and inspect our garages. Can you imagine that? I got a little one-car garage. That's all I got. And I'm not making bombs in there. There's no slave trade going on in my garage. There's no drug labs. I'm just junk, normal junk, right? And I'm thinking, keep your long managerial noses out of my garage, right? It's not my garage, right? I'm paying for it. Just stay out of my garage. I mean, it just lit me up. When I got the notice, I asked my wife. I was just miserable for weeks. I was picturing these guys with clipboards kind of going through my garage. Ah, lit me up. Then I realized that no one had to train me to be irritated with authority figures with their briefcases full of rules. No one had to teach me that. It's just kind of naturally that way. My kids all came through the birth canal with a real high competence in being irritated with rules. They just were born like that, right? All you got to do is tell them there's a new rule, or do it this way, or don't do it that way, or your mom says you can't, and they just they make these award-winning faces of irritation, right? I could do a whole video, faces of irritation, and they just don't like it. They chafe against it. They don't like it. And I realize that because there's kind of a universal disdain for like the concept of compliance. They love that in their letters, right? Compliance and submission and obedience. No one likes to be told what to do. We don't care for it. And then add to that, you come to church and you get the guy preaching on the stage telling us that the whole predicated problem of this irritation is a sin problem called pride. Because we don't like to think that they have the right to give us rules, because we always like to think we're superior and we're better than other people. And I know that's totally true, because the first thing I thought when I got the notice that my garage was going to be inspected, I wanted the inspector's addresses. That's what I wanted. And I want to go to Staples and find the biggest clipboard I could find and just show up one day at their garage. Hey, open up your garage. I'd like to see your garage for a little bit. Do a little inspection today. What's in that box, right? I was irritated. Like, who are you to tell me about my garage, right? And you would naturally reach for that schoolyard retort, right? You're not the boss of me. That's just what I just want to say. You're not the boss of me. But the problem is, when it comes to my garage, they are. Probably somewhere buried in that 42 pages that I signed when I moved into the apartment complex was some small print, 8-point font that said, if you want to live here, guys with clipboards can show up and go through your junk in your garage. It was in there somewhere, I'm sure. And so I know, that was just part of the deal. You want to live here? Your garage is subject to inspection. I passed, by the way. I got to stay. They came and they left, and I didn't have to get in any fights over my junk in my garage. You say, yeah, I understand that. It is frustrating. All that compliance, obedience, submission, we don't care for it. And yet we open up our Bibles, and seems like that's all over the place, right? I mean, don't the words obedience, submission, I mean, compliance, that seems to fit with the concept of this book that is delivered to us from this ultimate authority. You want to talk about the boss of me? Here's what the Bible's saying, right? God is saying, I am the boss of you, right? And here's the rules. And it's not 42 pages. It's a big book, and it's got a lot to say about how I'm supposed to live. If I'm irritated by someone telling me how I'm supposed to keep my garage, how irritated are we when we have some authority figure wanting to tell us how we're supposed to keep our lives or our attitudes or our thoughts? I mean, there's a natural aversion to that, and we are naturally irritated by that. And yet in the scriptures, we're supposed to see that, and somehow it's supposed to be different. And I think we just have to be honest. If we look at it at face value, it's kind of a tough concept. We've got God here who is saying, hey, by the way, I am the boss, and here are the rules, and I'd like you to keep them. As one pithy preacher once put it, you know what? If you want to make up your own rules, get your own universe, right? Then, you know, you can make up whatever rules you want. Problem is, biblically, if we think theologically, the problem is we're stuck in his. And if we're going to live in his universe, he's got some rules for us. It's called the Bible. And we open up that book and we realize, yeah, God is saying that that he's in charge. Now we're going to learn in Hebrews chapter 11 this week as we continue our series on ambitious faith, that it's going to take ambitious faith to sometimes recognize that God is in charge and the rules need to be followed, even if the rules don't fit nicely into my mind as to why I should be keeping these rules. Because frankly, that was the first thing I thought, why do you need to see my garage, right? I'll keep the door closed, you don't need to go in it. What's the deal? It's not important, is it? And sometimes the rules that we find in the pages of scripture are that way. We start to see when God says, hey, I'd like you to do this, we think, why? That doesn't seem to make any sense to me. And we struggle with it. But what we need to realize is before we ever talk about ambitious faith to obey God's rules, we should start with the foundational truth, and that is that when it comes to who is the boss of you, God wants to make it very clear he is. He's the boss. He's in charge. As a matter of fact, if you're taking notes, I want you just to jot it down that way. Let's just agree with that God is God. Number one, let's just jot it down. Is it not true from the beginning of the Bible to the end that God wants to make it clear he is God? That's the point. And if you're thinking, oh, that's a cute little phrase, where'd you come up with that? Hey, I'm glad you asked. Jot it down. Deuteronomy chapter 7, verse number 9. And I didn't make this up. Here's what Moses said as he's given the rules to the people. He says this. He says, the Lord your God is God. And that's a good place to start, right? This guy you're calling out to is the God of the universe. That you say, oh, God, I need your help. Oh, just listen to what you're saying. God, by definition, means he is the one in charge. And I know that just, it chafes against us. And partly because we have this pride problem that we think, well, you know, I don't know. I don't like that. That gives you advantage. And sometimes we think when you give absolute power, you know, when we see that, that's just bad. It corrupts. It's not good. We say, see these dictators around the world, and we struggle with that. But the rest, by the way, and I know we didn't turn there, but Deuteronomy 7, 9 goes on to say, but here's the good news. He's a faithful God and a God of love. And that starts to change everything. We have a benevolent dictator, see? We have someone who is in charge, and he is the absolute authority, and he is the boss of you, but here's the thing. He's a God who loves you, and he's incredibly faithful. He's consistent, and he cares for his creation. And so that starts to change my perspective. I can start to say, okay, now that makes sense. But I'm still saying, I want to raise my hand and say, well, but why? Why all this stuff? I mean, I don't like the infringement on my autonomy and my freedom, and do we need all these rules? See? Answer, Deuteronomy chapter 30. And let's turn to this one, because this one's rather lengthy response from Moses at the end of the Pentateuch. First five books Moses wrote, right? The last one, book number five, is Deuteronomy. Deuteros means twice. Nomos means law. It was the second reiteration of the law, okay? They'd gone through it in Exodus. We had the moral law of God. We had the ceremonial law of God in Leviticus. And now in the closing of Moses' life, he reiterates in writing the law of God. And when he's wrapping it all up and talking about the commands he's just delivered, he started with, hey guys, God is God. He ends making it very clear that God is not just trying to impinge or infringe or somehow mess up your party. He's not just trying to infringe on your freedom or your autonomy. He's got good intentions behind all these rules. As a matter of fact, look at how it's put here in Deuteronomy chapter 30. Drop down to verse number 11 when it says this. Moses says, now what I'm commanding you today, it's not too difficult for you or beyond reach. Okay? These aren't unreasonable things. As a matter of fact, it's not unknown either. It's not up into heaven that you got to ask who's going to ascend into heaven to get it and proclaim it to us that we can obey it. No, it's not up in heaven. God has revealed it, nor is it beyond the sea. It's not out of reach. You got to ask, well, who's going to cross the sea and get it and proclaim it to us that we can obey it? No, no, no. Matter of fact, the word is very near to you. This is like the third time we've been talking about it. You've understood it. We've preached about it. It's there. It's in your mouth. You go home after these little public gatherings where Moses preaches about it and you talk about it over lunch. And you know it. It's in your mouth and it's there and it's in your heart so that you may obey it. This isn't unusual stuff. And I can say, by the way, just to step out here for just a second, it's true for us too. The things that God wants to say to you in the scripture, unless it's your first day at church, you know the things that God is asking you to do. Okay, there may be a few things you haven't gotten to yet in scripture, but I mean, these are some pretty general basic rules that you know about. You know it. And they're there for you to obey. Now, what for what purpose? Next verse. The whole point is this. You need to understand. He says, see, I set before you today life and prosperity. That's door number one. Okay? Behind door number one, you have life and prosperity. Okay? That's what you have. And behind door number two, here comes, you get the zonk, death and destruction. The zonk. You remember the zonk? I'm going way back now. You young people going, zonk, what's that? Ask your parents. Behind door number one, what do you get? Life and prosperity. Behind door number two, what do you get? Death and destruction. Now, what are we talking about? Well, here's the deal, verse 16. For I command you today to love Yahweh your God, to walk in his ways, to keep his commands, decrees, and laws. That's a big old stack of things that he's asking us to do. Then you will get what's behind door number one. You will live and you will increase, and Yahweh your God will bless you in the land that you're entering to possess. You will have this good thing that God has for you if you keep his rules. He's not a dictator just trying to flex his muscle. He cares about you. His rules for your life are for your good. That's what he's saying. Verse 17, but if, by the way, you turn away from his commands, your heart goes away, you're not obedient to what he says, you're drawn away to bow down to other gods and worship them, and don't think flannel graph with some guy in front of some totem pole somewhere. You know what? All that is saying that I got another authority in my life and it's no longer God and his word. That's idolatry, right? And whether it manifests itself in bowing down to some golden statue, the bottom line is it's people who say, well, I know that's what God says, but I kind of got some other source of authority here, and whether it's my reason or it's some, talk show, or whether it's some book I read, or whether it's just my common sense. I mean, it's something else. And I know God says that, but I got this. That's idolatry. And he says, and if you do that, the problem with that is, verse number 18, I'm just declaring to you this day, you will certainly be destroyed on a variety of levels, by the way, right? I mean, to the extent that you disregard his commands, there's a penalty to pay. And he says, if you do, middle of verse number 18, you're not going to live long in the land that you're crossing the Jordan to enter and possess. This day, verse 19, note this carefully, I call heaven and earth as witnesses against you. Okay? They've seen it. They heard it. Here we are. We're standing here clearly setting before you two doors, two paths. I have set before you door number one, life, and door number two, death. You have two options. And behind door number one, there's blessings. Behind door number two, there's cursings. Now, I just want to tell you, this is good for you now. Choose life. I love that. I mean, this is not obey God, obey God. Yeah, well, it is obedience to God. But the good news is, he's saying, can't you see where this path takes you? Obey God. Choose life. This is good for you. See? And you should do that, so that you and your children may live, and that you may love Yahweh your God and listen to his voice and hold fast to him. For Yahweh, this is a big statement now, is your life. I mean, you want prosperity, you want fulfillment, you want gratification, you want the satisfaction of being who you're supposed to be, and all the blessings that come with that. Well, then just choose life. Walk down this path. Love God. You'll walk with him, and when you do, that's the place you're going to want to be. And he'll give you many years in the land that he swore to your fathers, Abraham, Isaac, and Jacob. Now, I know this has a historical context, right? And we're not entering land, and this is not about the conquest of Israel. But you and I mean, the principle applies, does it not? I mean, I know that following God's command, sometimes it comes with consequences that the world throws at us. But the bottom line is, that's the place you want to live, isn't it? I mean, don't you want to walk down the path and have God's blessing and not his opposition? We've been talking about that a lot in Hebrews chapter 11. Well, it comes with beginning and understanding that we're going to let God be God, and the God we're talking about is a good God. He's a God that cares. He's a God who loves you. His rules for you are good. And at this point, a lot of you are going, oh, yeah, I know all that. Big deal, right? Church, you say that stuff all the time. Hear that every week, right? Yeah, I know you all agree with that, right? I mean, you all mark true on the Scantron. I'm all for obedience, right? Here's the problem. Most of our obedience has a limit that we slap on it. We obey God, here it comes, as long as it makes sense to us to do so. And that's the problem. Did you follow that? I mean, we're all into obedience, right? We want to love God. We'll keep his commandments. But we do it, most of us, with a limit. You know what? I'm going to do what God says, but right up to the point to where it no longer does it make sense to me. When it starts to be, well, that would be kind of foolish to do that there. And that all of a sudden now doesn't seem right for this situation. And that may have been right for those people back there in sandals and robes in the Bible. But now it's a different world. So it doesn't, I mean, I can't see that God would want me to do that now, here and now in the 21st century. And we have limits to it. And here's the deal. You shouldn't. Why? Because God's commands are for our good. Okay? And when he says, listen, don't lie, he means that in your work as a salesman with your clients, tell the truth. Well, that might not work. See, here's the thing. God says he wants from us a kind of obedience where we're going to say, because you're God, we keep your requirements, we keep your standards, we follow your precepts, we do what you say because you're God. And we know that you love us and your commands are good for us. And in the short term, it may seem like, man, this doesn't make sense. But in the long term, it will always be life for you. You want to choose that door. You want to choose that path. I mean, that's where we should go in our daily lives because, are you ready? That's how your Christian life started, wasn't it? I mean, isn't that how the whole thing started? Didn't you come to Christ, as 2 Corinthians 5:15 says, and you said, no longer am I going to live for myself, I'm going to live for you who died for me and rose again. Didn't you come to Christ? I mean, the basic fundamental commitment of the Christian life was, God, I repent of my sins, I put my trust in you, now I will follow you. Isn't that what it was all about? I mean, that's what Christianity is all about. Come and follow me, Jesus says. Here is God, the Word incarnate. The Word became flesh and dwelt among us, right? John 1:14. And here was this person saying to us, now do what I do. Live like I live. Walk as I walk. Follow my direction, okay? And we see that lived out in the first generation of Christians as Jesus put his finger out there and he said, this is what it's all about. If you want to come after me, here's what you got to do. And does that sound familiar? Let's go to that passage, Luke chapter 9. It really is the summation of what it means to be a Christian, to follow Christ. Luke chapter 9. Look at verse number 23. Luke 9, 23. We looked at this a few weeks back, did we not? He said to them all, hey, if anyone would come after me, three things. If you're going to come after me, here's what you got to do. You're going to be on my team. Here's what you got to do. Number one, you got to deny yourself. What does that mean? Right? No more candy bars. What are we talking about? What? Deny yourself. Here's what deny yourself means. There will be times when you think that the path should go this way and God's path's going to go that way and you're going to have to make a decision. And what this is going to feel like is, I think this is right. We should go here. And you're going to have to say, no, I'm committed to following Christ. You will have to deny yourself. And it was practically lived out for the first century disciples. Peter, James, and John, Peter, Andrew, they're mending their nets. Jesus says, hey, follow me. And they're thinking, well, it's not really right. I mean, I've got nets here that we're mending. We're trying to get the business off the ground. Just give us a while. Maybe in a few months we'll follow you. But he looks and says, no, leave your nets and follow me. And right now what you're going to have to do is deny yourself, deny your agenda, deny what seems to make sense to you and do what I say. And that's going to be hard. As a matter of fact, there may be a price tag attached to that next phrase in the verse. Look at it. It's going to be sometimes like taking up a cross. To do the right thing will be painful at times. Now, Jesus had a path to walk that was right for him, and it included a literal physical cross that was stained with his blood. Now, for us, it may not be a literal, you know, piece of timber across my shoulders, but, you know, sometimes walking the right path, the self-denial is so serious and severe that it feels like, you know what, man, this is really hurting. This is painful. But I'm denying myself, and I'm willing to, last three words, and follow me, Jesus says. But then you're going to have to do what I say. Just follow after me. And that may sound really, really simple, but that is hard when the commands that he gives us seem to not really fit. Like, you know, I did not understand why the management team of my apartment had to have my garage. I don't get it. What are you talking about? Why? Doesn't make sense to me. See? And there are often times when I say, I don't get it. And trust me, in the contract here, the Bible, where he's directing you how to live, there'll be so many times you'll say, that just doesn't make sense. And here's why, by the way, just a little sidebar. Are you ready? Here's why. Because God, here it comes, is smarter than you, okay? And sometimes the path that he thinks is best you're not going to think is best because he's smarter than you are. Okay? And I'm not making that up. Isaiah 55, 9. You know that passage? His ways are higher than your ways. His thoughts are higher than your thoughts. And he's not saying, well, you're kind of logging in at a 115 IQ, and trust me, I'm at least at 122, right? That's not what he says. Here's what he says. He says, so far above you am I in thoughts that it's like the distance between earth and the heavens, right? As high as the heavens are above the earth, so high are my thoughts above you. So here's the deal. Your brain won't always be able to process why this is the right path for you. But this is the right path for you. And it's not talking about some esoteric body of information. We're talking about the Bible right here. It's not, you don't have to go up to heaven, get it. We got it. See, you don't have to go across the sea and find it. You have it in your lap. See, it's not something that you can't comprehend. It's stuff you talk about at lunch today. And you know what God's word says. And the question is he really going to be your God? Are you really going to do what he says? Or are you going to say, well, you know what? There's some things that I just can't follow that path because it'll cost me too much of my life. And you know, there's parts of my life I got to make sure I got to retain and keep in place here because I live in the real world. Look at the next verse. You still in Luke 9? He says, here's the problem. For those that want to save their lives, be in charge of it, set their own path, the problem is you're going to, what? You're going to lose it. Nah, that's not going to work. But here's the deal. Whoever loses his life for me, guess what? You'll save it. Okay? On a variety of levels. I know that you think it'd be best for you to finish mending your nets and work on the family business, but I'm telling you, come and follow me and preach the kingdom of God. And they said, I'll do that. And you know what they had in that path? Prosperity and blessing from God, his favor, his protection. They found life. Choose life. God is your life. Follow him. Let God be God. God is good.
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2: So people keep asking, with all of this 4th of July celebration, are you guys saying America's a Christian nation? That's bigger than that. Let's talk about it today on the public square. When you study the Declaration of Independence for a lifetime, as this organization has, because of the kindness of Almighty God and your generosity, because this is a nonprofit work and it's nonpartisan, and the political power curve people who have a lot of money not only don't like us, they usually work against us. So it's a little bit of a David and Goliath game the whole way through. But are we saying that America is a Christian nation? It's bigger than that. John Quincy Adams explains the principles of the Declaration are biblical. They are Old Testament and New Testament. The Declaration capitalizes upon the ancient prophets and what the experience of Israel was in being liberated from slavery, as well as the New Testament experience and the teachings of Jesus Christ, first principles. That's why the founders, like John and John Quincy Adams, understood, and George Washington, that there's no possible way. Even Thomas Jefferson, a slaveholder, knew that there was no way the Declaration of Independence could stand and slavery stand in the same nation. And they knew it from the start and were working feverishly to overcome the challenge. It took longer than anyone had even imagined or certainly hoped. But we got there. And those principles are still there today, setting people free. They're bigger than a Christian nation, they're a biblical nation. But even more than that, a document doesn't make a nation. What makes a nation isn't the confession, even the creed of the founders. It's how the people choose to live that creed. That determines the kind of nation that we are. Not that we started on the right foot, even a biblical right foot, but that we live it in a national character. This is Dave Zanotti on the Public Square. Thanks for listening.
3: Have you ever felt like just giving up? Hi, I'm Chuck Bentley with My Money Life from Crown. If you think you can't recover from your financial mess, think again. Before building the automobile empire that bears his name, Henry Ford experienced business failures and setbacks that would have convinced most people to quit. Walt Disney was once fired from a newspaper, told that he lacked imagination and good ideas. Imagine that. He would go on to build one of the most recognizable brands in the world. Their stories and more remind us of an important truth. Failure is often a step toward a path far greater than anything we could imagine. The examples of Ford and Disney are encouraging, but they point us to something even greater. We serve a God of second chances. Throughout Scripture, God repeatedly used imperfect people who had failed, fallen, or wandered. Peter denied Christ. Jonah ran from God's calling. Mark abandoned Paul on a missionary journey. Yet God wasn't finished with them. Don't let a setback become your identity. Don't let a disappointment convince you that your story is over. What feels like failure today may be preparation for something God wants to do tomorrow. Galatians 6:9 says, "Let us not grow weary in doing good, for at the proper time, we will reap a harvest if we do not give up." 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Keep trusting, keep learning, keep moving forward. 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
4: Let's take a look at our weather forecast for the Peoria area. We're expecting sunny skies today on our Thursday, an afternoon high expected of 79 degrees, a low of 60 overnight tonight under mostly cloudy skies, a slight chance of showers in the early afternoon tomorrow, otherwise partly sunny, high of 77, warming up to 85 on Saturday, and then 91 on Sunday. Again today for your Thursday will be sunny, high of 79.
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8: 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From the Moody Church in Chicago, this is Running to Win with Dr. Erwin Lutzer, whose clear teaching helps us make it across the finish line. Pastor Lutzer, someone once said, our hearts are an idol factory. Keeping our hearts in the scriptures seems to be a great way to escape the lure of all kinds of idols.
9: And of course, Dave, what's so important is to realize that idols can exist in our hearts, indeed, as you have emphasized. It's not just some external object that oftentimes people in the past have worshipped. It is that which resides in our heart that is more important to us than God. And so in the book of Ezekiel and elsewhere, God talks about the fact that people have idols in their heart. So I want everyone who is listening to answer this question: do you have an idol in your heart? I also want to speak about prayer. I want to ask everyone who is listening a question. Honestly, how is your prayer life? Do you really commune with God? Or do you say the same thing over and over again? God bless my children. God bless so-and-so. God do this. God do that. Well, that may not be entirely wrong, but there is such a better way to pray. And that has to do with praying scripture. And what you and I need to do is to learn how to do just that. 20 or 25 years ago, I heard Don Whitney speak about this, and that's why it is at the end of this message, I'm going to be giving you some contact info as to how you can receive a resource that I promise will transform the way in which you pray. You will look forward to praying every morning, every time, connecting with God with a sense of anticipation and excitement. For now, let us listen, but please stay tuned.
10: There may be somebody here today who says, Pastor Lutzer, you know, you folks at Moody Church are rather narrow-minded, and you may be from another religious tradition that says there are many different ways to God. Many years ago, I was on Milton Rosenberg's program, Extension 700. With two liberal theologians. It was a bad night for me because I was far too polite. I listened to the tapes later and I said, you know, you can't be on these talk shows unless you're impolite or else you can't get a word in edgewise. But I did say something that just irritated these men. You should have heard them during the commercials. They were saying all kinds of uncomplimentary things about me. The first question Rosenberg asked was, who or what is God? And he asked me, and I said, well, we know many things about God. Jesus said, God is spirit, and I began to tick off. And these men interrupted me, and they say, you can't use the authority of Christ. Jesus actually was wrong in these areas, and this and this and this is God. So I made the remark, I said, just think of the arrogance of those who think they know better than Christ as to what God is like. Wow, if there had been a cross, I would have been on it that afternoon. You know, my friend, that is idolatry. That is nothing but sheer idolatry. I know better than Jesus Christ as to what God is like. Oh, really? Where did you get all this knowledge? And I want to say to you today that if you are not bowing to the total authority of Scripture in every area in which God has spoken, there may be some areas in which we have a disagreement as to what the text says, but once we have agreed that God has said this and you are not bowing under that authority, you are raising your mind above the Word of God, and that is idolatry. And Jesus does not feel at home in a heart like that. Now there's a second kind of an idol that he had to get rid of, and that was the idol of sensuality. It says in verse 7, he broke down the houses of the male, and the word male is inserted there. We don't know whether it's part of the Hebrew text or not. The cult prostitutes, which were in the house of the Lord, where the women were weaving hangings for Asherah. They were actually making some kind of a clothes for this god. But it was an immoral god, the goddess of immorality. And you and I are living in a day and age when it is so easy to get involved in the goddess of immorality simply because it is now accepted by society. I read some statistics this week about the percentage of people who claim to have extramarital affairs. You see, we're living in a day and age when the people in your office think that that's rather smart and it's the in thing to do. But you know that when our lives have immorality, Jesus does not feel at home. Do you know that an adulterer breaks at least 5 of the 10 commandments? I remember an adulterer who said to me, "But you don't understand." He said, "Here I lived in a desert, I have found an oasis, and now you're telling me to go back to the desert." And I understand that he may have been in love with his other woman. But you know what God says? God says, "Thou shalt not commit adultery." God says, "Thou shalt not bear false witness." An adulterer breaks that commandment because he breaks a promise that he made in the presence of God and other witnesses. The text says, "Thou shalt not covet that which is not your own." He covets. Scripture says also, "You shall honor your father and your mother." But you know what commandment the adulterer really breaks? It's the first. The first commandment is, "Thou shalt have no other gods before me." An adulterer says, "I have found a relationship that to me is more important than God. Who cares what God has said? I need this fulfillment." And those kinds of gods lurk in the hearts and minds of many people. The goddess of sensuality can also be alcoholism. It can be drugs. It can be materialism, because the scripture says that covetousness is idolatry. A dissatisfaction with where we are in life, in relationship to other people, so that we covet what they have. God says you are setting up in your heart an idol that causes rival worship, and I no longer feel at home in a heart like that. There's a third kind of idol that he had to get rid of. And notice the progression here. You begin with exalting your mind above what God has said. Inevitably, you are led into sensuality because now you have enough mental power to justify what you want to do. But it doesn't stop there. There were gods of violence that had to be taken care of, and they were now outside of the temple. You see, when we get our own temple cleaned up, when we get the church cleaned up, the church can have a much greater impact upon the world. And it says in verse 10, he also defiled, by defiled, it means tore down, Topheth, which is in the valley of the sons of Hinnom, that no man might make his son or daughter pass through the fire for Moloch. Can you believe what the Israelites were doing? They were actually taking their children and sacrificing those children to pagan deities, just like the pagans were doing. Can you imagine that? You see, a god always demands sacrifice. And so what they decided to do was to sacrifice their children on the altar of the goddess that they had chosen to serve. And you look at America today and you see what we are doing to our children. 1.5 million we kill before they are born, and if they have the good chance of having been born, we abuse them either sexually, verbally, physically, until America seems to be losing its children. And then there are those who actually sacrifice children to Satan who are in cults. Don't be surprised about it. Don't let it shock you too much, but I hope you get shocked into it enough so that you realize what's going on and you begin to pray like you've never prayed before. But you see, these goddesses of violence, they always demand blood, they always demand sacrifice, and today there are people whose god is convenience, and the children are being sacrificed in paying homage to that god. And so the little baby is inconvenient, and this child becomes an unwanted child, and so you have abuse and all of the other things that are going on. Now listen, you think of what is being seen today on television or in the movies, and what is it? It boils down to three things, not very new at all, very old, was always part of Babylonian worship. First of all, the occult, superior knowledge. We can get into knowledge of God on our own. Secondly, immorality. Do whatever you want to do with whomever you want to do it. Fulfill your desires. And thirdly, what is the other theme in movies today except violence, blood, killing? All of these things, you see, growing out of a religion that is in rebellion against God, a religion of idolatry that says we will do our own thing. And by the way, speaking of television, do you know that the standards have dropped so much just in the last year? It is absolutely overwhelming. You hear a lot of talk today about trash TV. Yes, trash TV. But if you think about the fact that the very people who even make the programs are calling it trash, do you realize what that really, what they think of us? They think of us as the trash bins. If it's trash TV, where does the trash get thrown? But in our living rooms and in our hearts and in our souls and in our minds and in our temples, which the Bible says in the first place are not our own, but belong to Christ because he has chosen that the Holy of Holies would be there. That's why Jesus doesn't feel at home. And that's why there's so much lack of witnessing, and that's why it is that we are sometimes so inept and we wonder where in the world all the power that Jesus talks about, where in the world it is. Our lives are crammed with idols to whom we pay homage. Now let me tell you something, that every single human being, no matter who they are, they may be an atheist, every single human being has a God. Nobody is without a God. Either it is the true and the living God, or else your God is yourself. But a God you will have. In fact, even the idolatrous worship of these people can be reduced to the goddess of self that says, I will get all the benefits that God could possibly give me, but I can get it without humility, without repentance, without coming God's way. I can just do it on my own and get plugged into some higher powers and get it accomplished. Now let me tell you something, my dear friend. Every single person has a God. Every single person has an idol. May it be the living and the true God. If it's not that, it will be something else. Those of you who may not know Christ as Savior, it is some idol that is keeping you from receiving Christ. It is either because of the fact that you don't want to humble yourself because of your pride, or it's because of all of the prejudices that you've brought to this meeting because of some false religions that you may be acquainted with. Whatever it is, it boils down to rival worship. Every single human being has a God. Secondly, every God demands sacrifice. Every God demands sacrifice. You can't point to one God that doesn't demand it. Moloch demanded it. Your pride will demand it. Your sensuality will demand it. And the way in which the gods work is they always desire to take over more territory and more territory. No god is ever content with partial domination. The living and the true God certainly is not, and all the false gods aren't either. Have you ever thought that you can have a part of your life that you are keeping from God and sweep everything else in your life and make it clean, but keep a part of it for yourself? You know that you can't do that? It's like trying to take incense and saying, we'll keep incense only in the closet. We'll burn it only in the closet, but we won't let any of the stench get to the rest of the house. That cannot be done. And if you today have a part of your life that you are keeping from the living and the true God, if there is a part of your temple where you say, Jesus can go here and here and here and here, but here I'm not willing to face him, that odor will permeate your whole life because that little God in your closet will want to take over. That little God will say, I'm not content to be here. I want to be able to take over, to permeate and to control and to drive. That's why we are so acquainted today with the word addiction. We have people who are sex addicts. What is a sex addict except someone who can no longer control himself because the goddess of sexuality has finally become dominant? What is an alcoholic except someone to whom the goddess of alcohol has achieved its ultimate purpose, namely total domination? What is drug addiction? What are all of these addictions that people have today? It is simply a God doing what gods do. They come to take over, to control, to lead, to guide. They come to drive, and they are not satisfied until you have paid them the utmost farthing. Now, mind you, the living and the true God also comes to take over. Paul says, I am a bondservant of Jesus Christ. But oh, what a difference it makes to serve the living and the true God. and to say that I have made God my complete King and Lord, and I've invited Him into every single room of my house. I have not withheld any closets. There is no issue that I have not been willing to expose to His sovereignty and say, Jesus, what wilt you have me to do? Now that's the kind of lordship that the Apostle Paul spoke about. Let me just say this to you. You say, well, Pastor Lutzer, but how do I turn away from those idols? Those idols that drive, those idols that control. I've tried 1,000 times and the idols have demanded payment, and I've paid and I've paid and I've paid, and I'm weary of paying. And still they are there now for blood. They want all of me. You know, it's interesting that in 1 Thessalonians 1:9, Paul says this to the people at Thessalonica. Follow carefully. He said, I want to commend you, he said, because you turned to God from idols. He didn't say that you turned away from idols, though they did that, but he said, first of all, he said they turned to God from idols. There's significance in the sequence. You cannot turn from an idol. You can't turn from a God who has you in His hip pocket. What are you going to do with a God that you've served all these years, who is stronger than you are? The only thing that you can do is to say, oh Lord, I turn to the living and the true God. I can't even face those idols anymore because they are too strong for me. But I want to become a worshiper and in submission to the living and the true God. And I'm going to let God, the living God, do what I have not been able to do, namely to turn from idols that I have nurtured and cared for and irrigated and loved and held and cuddled all these years. And I'm going to turn them over to the living and the true God, because it is He who is in the deliverance business. And once we are brought to that place of full submission, once we are brought to the place where we say, God, absolutely, totally, I submit to you, whatever the cost. Let me tell you this. Do you know how little a little part of your temple that Satan really needs to create havoc? It is so little, it is unbelievable. Even saying, I'm not going to close the door totally to this sin, just in case I want to do it again, is enough of an entranceway to create such havoc and such unrest and such agitation in the human spirit that it's unbelievable. But when you and I come to the place where we say, God, I am willing to give you all the idols that I have rationalized.

0: I am willing to give you all the idols that I have rationalized and so tenderly nurtured all of these years, because I want Christ to feel at home in my heart. I want my temple to be a proper dwelling place of the living God. I want God to be able to work through me and love through me and serve through me, because all of the impurities in my garage have been carried out and it's been swept clean. You see, it is then that God becomes in your life everything that the New Testament says that God can be. It is then that the Apostle Paul says that we are filled with the knowledge and the fullness of the living God. And Jesus, in the person of the Holy Spirit, who has been grieved and who has been quenched, and whose impetus you no longer hear above the din of the false gods, suddenly begins to break forth in life. Why is it that there are so many people today who say, you know, I come to Jesus Christ and he hasn't delivered me from the sins that he's promised to deliver me from? Is it because Jesus Christ isn't as strong as the New Testament says he is? Is it because in the final analysis he is weak? No, it is because so often in my life and in yours, we've said, yes, Jesus, and we have wept over our sins, but we have still hung on to one little vestige of God. Robert Munger wrote a little book in which he says, "My Heart, Christ's Home," tells the story of going through the study, the living room, the den, the television set, all of the things that Jesus inspected. Christ saw something in his life that was so terrible. He saw some books and some magazines that Jesus could scarcely look at in this allegory. And then after he got his life cleaned up, he thought, well, at last it's cleaned for Jesus. One day there was an odor that permeated the house. And Jesus came to him and said, what about the downstairs closet? And he said, Lord, don't you understand? There has to be something left for me. I can't deal with it. It is dead and it is rotten. It is part of my past, and I've never been able to give it up. And Jesus looked at him with great tenderness and said, I know that you can't. He said, but would you at least give me the key of that closet so that I become the one to open it and clean out the mess that is causing the stench? And he gave Christ the key. And there are some of you here today who have served false gods so long, that you say, Pastor Lutzer, if you knew how weak I was, you would never believe it. Oh, yes, I believe it, because I know how weak I am. Maybe the only thing we can do today is to say, Jesus, here is the key. I can't face it. I can't bear life without this idol. But Jesus, here is the key. Are you willing to do that today? You willing to say, oh God, no matter what it is, no matter what the price is, no matter who I have to see to make things right because of bitternesses that I have hung on to, no matter what you demand of me today, I am so weary of paying all these dues to false gods. I am tired up to my top of my head paying the dues, and the gods still want more and more and more and more. Today I give up the weapons of a rebel and I say, oh God, in this moment I crown you king, and I'm going to ask you to cleanse my temple from one end to another and make it a proper dwelling place of Christ. Why? That Jesus may feel at home. That Jesus may feel at home in your heart by faith. A temple worthy of the living and the true God.
1: My friend, this is Pastor Lutzer. I want to speak directly to your heart and ask you the question that has been emphasized in this message. Is Christ at home in your heart? Would you give him the key to the closets right now? Are you giving him permission to feel at home as he renovates the inside, the inner man, as the Bible speaks about? Because the most important part about us is the part that nobody sees, and that's where Jesus wants to feel at home. But I also want to ask you this question. How's your prayer life? Do you pray the same thing over and over again? Do you look at prayer and you say to yourself, it is boring? to ask God for the same thing every day?

0: That's the way in which I prayed until about 20 or 25 years ago. Don Whitney spoke at an event at which I was present, and he spoke on how to pray Scripture. So every morning you pray something different. For example, this morning I was praying the 15th chapter of John, verse 16, where Jesus says, "You have not chosen me, but I've chosen you that you might bear fruit." That was my prayer time this morning. How do you do it? 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Once again, let me give you that contact info. 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
1: 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Next time, we begin tracking the life of Christ in a series we're calling Come and See Jesus. 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
2: With SRN News, I'm Bob Agnew in Washington. Tensions are boiling over in the Middle East, this time inside a major shipping highway for Europe and Asia, as Yemen's Houthi rebels strike and say they've now attacked Saudi oil tankers.
3: The Iran-backed Houthi rebels said early Thursday they'd attacked two Saudi oil tankers in the Red Sea, and the U.S. military has conducted a 12th night of strikes against Iran as the two countries vie for control of vital shipping lanes. The Houthi attacks threaten to open a new front in a war that has roiled the global economy, sending prices for fuel and other goods surging across the world. With the standoff in the Gulf deepening, there are no signs of progress in diplomatic efforts to end the conflict.
2: That is Charles de Ledesma. The next major government-wide funding deadline set for the end of September. That brings on the threat of another government shutdown, and White House Press Secretary Karoline Leavitt says that might be what they expect from the Democrats.
4: We've seen time and time again, they have chosen to block this administration, to block Republicans in Congress from keeping our government open, which does not help anyone, and it especially hurts the American people who depend on our government remaining open so they can access the critical services that our government provides.
2: Congress is supposed to pass the 12 annual appropriation bills to fund the government by the end of September. A new poll gives a glimpse into how Democrat voters in New Hampshire feel about potential candidates.
5: The new University of New Hampshire Granite State poll surveys likely Democrat voters. It shows New York Congresswoman AOC Alexandria Ocasio-Cortez at the top with 22% of the vote. Former Transportation Secretary Pete Buttigieg close behind at 21%. Arizona Senator Mark Kelly coming in at 9% in third place. And then there's California Governor Gavin Newsom at 8%. Below him, Bernie Sanders at 6%. And dead last is former Vice President Kamala Harris getting only 5% support.
2: That is Laura Winters reporting, and this is SRN News. A Canadian court is set to hear a challenge to bubble zones. Here's correspondent Michael Harrington.
6: At issue is Drag Queen Story Hour, a program where men dressed as women read picture books to small children at public libraries. These events have been met with protests in some places, and the city of Calgary has responded by passing a law establishing a bubble zone, barring protests outside drag events within a 100-yard radius. Now the Canadian Constitution Foundation is suing to overturn the law on free speech grounds. Michael Harrington reporting.
2: Also at srnnews.com, the American Association of University Professors has initiated legal action against Texas Tech. It claims restrictions on teaching about sex, race, gender identity, and sexual orientation violate the First and 14th Amendments of the U.S. Constitution. A spokesman says Texas Tech is confident its policies are compliant with state and federal laws. This is SRN News. New Jersey's governor says thousands of non-citizens in the Garden State ended up eligible to vote due to a computer error. Liberal New Jersey Governor Mickey Sherrill admitting more than 6,000 non-U.S. citizens were on the New Jersey voter rolls. The tariff rift between Canada and the U.S. has spilled into a celebration honoring a hockey legend. We get more details in this report from Bill Alexander.
7: A planned joint U.S.-Canada ceremony Friday celebrating the opening of the Gordie Howe International Bridge connecting Detroit and Windsor, Ontario, is no longer expected to take place after President Donald Trump announced a 50% tariff on most Canadian goods. Canadian officials in a statement said, in light of trade action threatened by the United States earlier this week, it would be inappropriate to proceed with a celebratory event between the two countries. Bill Alexander, Washington.
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8: Let's take a look at our weather forecast for the Peoria area. We're expecting sunny skies today on our Thursday, an afternoon high expected of 79 degrees, a low of 60 overnight tonight under mostly cloudy skies, a slight chance of showers in the early afternoon tomorrow, otherwise partly sunny, high of 77, warming up to 85 on Saturday and then 91 on Sunday. Again today for your Thursday will be sunny, high of 79.
9: How well do you rest and relax? 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And tonight on Summit Life, J.D. Greer describes the danger of busyness and the benefits of resting in God at 9 p.m.
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Leland, a better word. Hebrews tells us that the blood of Jesus speaks a better word. You know, it's in contrast with Abel and his blood. Abel's blood cried out for vengeance. Jesus' blood declares mercy, forgiveness, and reconciliation. Here's Sons of Sunday.

Gary Jobe, Forever. I was heading into the big city and I had just wasn't awake yet. It's kind of early morning. Saw an emergency vehicle off on the right side, so I was going to switch lanes. But I almost switched lanes right into a little blue Prius. I did not check and I just wasn't, you know, thinking. I thought, well, there's nobody out here. But yeah, there are people out here. But then it got me thinking, this is kind of like going down the highway of life. And we're told in Scripture to look not only to our own interest, but also to the interest of others. So while I'm driving my car, I'm looking in my interest. My best interest is not to hit other cars and go off the road. That's my best interest, but it's also the best interest of other people. So I'm considering them in the mix as well. I don't want to hit anyone. I don't want to derail anyone. So that's kind of like life. Yeah, I'm making sure that, you know, I'm in a position where God would have me. But as I do that, I also want to be just aware of being a help to the other people, especially not being a hindrance. Here's Andrew Rip.

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0: Our teenager has done something wrong. They told us off or disrespected us in some other way, or maybe they disobeyed a family rule because it wasn't convenient for them. Well, now they want to do something. Go to the fair, a movie with a friend, and they want to borrow the car when they go. What should we do? Well, let me tell you what I did. I said, if you think for 1 minute I'm going to let you do anything the way you treated me, you're in for a huge surprise. Well, then, of course, we're faced with the challenge of their anger, frustration, and sadness when they couldn't do what they were planning. Well, don't get angry, don't get loud, but stand firm and let reality discipline set in. It'll speak louder than you ever could.
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3: 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Narrow fairways, massive bunkers, deep rough, no carts, it's the ultimate test. Genesis 22 presents the ultimate test of faith. Abraham had already faced many trials, but none like this. God commanded him to go to Mount Moriah and sacrifice his son Isaac as a burnt offering. No explanation, no reason, just obedience. Abraham trusted God completely, and at that moment points us to something even greater. God did what he asked Abraham to do. He gave his only son, Jesus, and as a sacrifice for our sins. If God was willing to give what he loved most then, the only proper response is to offer our lives back to him, as Romans 12, 1-2 says, as living sacrifice.
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Katie Nicole, Naomi Rain, having full confidence in the fact God can. Now, is it his will? Well, that's kind of that unknown, and we're going to trust him saying, Lord, thy will be done. Donna Leland here on your Thursday. How's the week going? Are you busy? I've got some fun events, which I always love. We're going to go make some puppets for the Child Evangelism Fellowship Camp, which is always a good time. The area that we do it is in the outside, so sometimes it does get a little hot, but the kids love it. And so I think we're going to do 60. Yeah, but I'm ready. Here's Jay Walker's worship.

0: amen.
1: I'll give Rhett Walker a big amen. You know, our church is very reserved, but every now and then I just can't help it. I have to let an AM rip. And he was really preaching at Good Sunday all about the fruit of the Spirit and how it's the Holy Spirit's responsibility to produce the fruit. I don't come up with the love, joy, peace. That's him. And then I got to thinking, well, then why is it? Why isn't it that all those beautiful fruit aren't coming out of my life? Well, we have choices here. We can quench the Spirit and we can grieve the Spirit. And so that's my job, is to make sure that's not happening. And if I do, you know what? The Spirit is going to have free reign. Here's Micah Tyler.

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1: Oh, we may not always admit that we're afraid, but all of us have experienced the emotion of fear. Sometimes, when fear gets a hold of our life, it invades our thinking, it sabotages us. And let me tell you, you cannot have fear and faith on the same tightrope at the same time, because one knocks the other off. There comes a time where either fear is going to overcome or faith is going to overcome, but you can't have them both at the same time on the same tightrope, because one's going to knock one off. Either fear is going to prevail or faith is going to prevail, and you have the choice to decide, will it be fear or will it be faith?
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Giving thanks today for all the people who had a part in leading me to the cross. Christian radio being a huge one. That girl in my college dorm who led a Navigator Bible study I attended. I think there were some, university fellowship kids involved. There was a evangelism explosion team that stopped by. So, yeah, God had to release his arsenal on me to remind me I'm loved. Here's Ellie Holcomb.

0: Elevation Worship, Alleluia. Hope you're having a great day. You know, we love our Wayne Shepherd, and he is one busy guy. But I'm so grateful he makes it a point to pop in every year and hang out with us during Share.
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3: And you know, Wayne, that means so much coming from the Cambodian people, for it's just in the recent history where the Khmer Rouge devastated such a large percentage of the Cambodian population.
1: Right.
3: It's still heavy on their minds. There's still an absence of older men in that population because they were all killed during this horrible regime. So it means a lot when a Cambodian says, stand firm, trust God. As it says in Joshua 1, the Lord commanded Joshua, be strong and courageous. And these people are strong and courageous, but it's not without the help of the gospel.
1: Yes.
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We actually don't have to wait for the new day to experience his mercies. 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
2: Washington. The war with Iran carries with it some political risk these days, but despite that, Republicans in Congress remain firmly behind their party's leader and commander-in-chief.
3: The potential political peril has only grown in recent days, particularly for Republicans facing re-election in November. But while some GOP lawmakers say they want more information from President Donald Trump's administration on the endgame and the escalating costs, they continue to defend the president's decision to engage and have voted repeatedly to cede congressional powers to the White House. Louisiana Senator John Kennedy, a Republican who grilled military leaders for more detail at a contentious hearing Tuesday, said, quote, "Is anyone out there in the real world happy with gas prices? No, but I think they understand why gas prices are as high as they are." Bernie Bennett in Washington.
2: The president is sending a clear message to lawmakers. Here's correspondent Willie Nelson at the White House.
4: The White House says President Trump wants Congress to pick up the pace on the SAVE Act.
5: His patience is running out. He wants to see as much of the Save America passed as possible by the August recess. He knows that's what the American people want to see passed.
4: The SAVE Act would require proof of U.S. citizenship to register to vote. Willie Nelson, the White House.
2: Brent crude climbs to a two-month high while stocks sink on Wall Street.
6: I'm Seth Sutel, and this is Markets in a Minute. Brent crude jumped above $100 a barrel for the first time since May as increased fighting in the Middle East threatens to slow the global flow of oil. Meanwhile, stocks are falling on Wall Street following sharp drops for Tesla and Google's parent company, Alphabet. The S&P 500 fell 1.1% in the first hour of trading Thursday. The Dow was down 473 points. That's about 0.9%. The NASDAQ composite fell 2.2%. The price of Brent crude has risen sharply over the past few weeks. That's gotten bond investors more worried about inflation. The yield on the 10-year Treasury rose to 4.71%. Seth Sutel, New York.
2: This is SRN News. Christians like artificial intelligence for the most part. Here's correspondent Michael Harrington.
7: A new poll from the Barna Group finds that 44% of practicing Christians say they use AI very often or often in their personal lives, compared to 31% of the general population. Barna goes on to say that, quote, the same pattern holds at work. 39% of practicing Christians use AI often or very often on the job versus 26% of U.S. adults nationally. And both groups use AI far more than America's clergymen, who remain leery of it. Michael Harrington reporting.
2: The Trump administration has dispatched a plane carrying food and hygiene kits to Cuba as part of U.S. efforts to give direct assistance to the island's residents, even as they continue to pressure the government there. The State Department says the 700 packages will be distributed directly to the Cuban people, handed out by local church groups. The shipment is worth about $60 million. This is SRN News. Researchers in Florida are bringing endangered elkhorn coral ashore to try and protect them.
8: Elkhorn coral grows big, broad branches that resemble the antlers of an elk. Populations off the Florida coast were decimated 3 years ago by a heat wave that left them functionally extinct. Colonies too small and far apart to reproduce.
9: A warmer ocean absorbs less carbon dioxide from the atmosphere, and it also changes the acidity.
8: And Samantha Burgess of the Copernicus Climate Change Service says more acidic waters are tough on marine organisms
9: that need that calcium carbonate to develop their skeletons.
8: I'm Ben Thomas.
2: Google parent company Alphabet taking a hit on Wall Street today. Despite reporting huge profits of late, the market is reacting negatively because Alphabet is spending a huge amount of money on increasing its AI infrastructure. Some are worried that it simply won't pay off. More details at srnnews.com.
1: Let's take a look at our weather forecast for the Peoria area. We're expecting sunny skies today on our Thursday, an afternoon high expected of 79 degrees. A low of 60 overnight tonight under mostly cloudy skies. A slight chance of showers in the early afternoon tomorrow, otherwise partly sunny, high of 77, warming up to 85 on Saturday and then 91 on Sunday. Again today for your Thursday will be sunny, high of 79.
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12: Well, you know, there's many people that have supernatural gifts from God, but unfortunately, many that have been given gifts from God don't use their gifting for the one that gave it to them.
13: Everything we do, it matters. But how often do we waste the opportunities that come our way because we don't understand our gifts or the calling that God has given us to use our gifts? Or maybe because we're afraid to take a step of faith, so we miss the opportunity God has for us. Hello and welcome to Discovering the Jewish Jesus. I'm your host, Dustin Roberts. And today, Rabbi Schneider is going to show us how we can use our God-given talents to be a blessing to others. Now here's Rabbi with our message called Talents. He'll start with a word of prayer.
12: I've got a word in me today that I'm excited to share with you. The title's kind of curious. I'm calling it The Wasted Life. You'll understand that it's kind of a pun by the time we get to the end of the message. It may go into two messages. We'll see how the Lord inspires me as I'm ministering to you today from the Word of God. Let's begin just by asking Father for His presence. Father God, we love You today. We worship You. And You said that You would send forth Your Word and that it would accomplish all that You desire it to accomplish. Father, I pray that as I preach Your Word today, that it would go forth sharper than a two-edged sword, piercing the division of soul and spirit and changing and transforming our lives into the image and glory of Your Son. We ask this, Father, that You would be glorified in Yeshua's name and for Yeshua's fame. Let's begin with the scripture today. I'm going to be reading now from the book of 1 Corinthians, chapter number 3, verses number 11 through 15. The grass withers and the flowers fade, but beloved, the word of God abides forever. Hear the word of God. For no man can lay a foundation other than the one which is laid, which is Jesus Christ. Now, if any man builds on the foundation with gold, silver, precious stones, wood, hay, straw, each man's work will become evident, for the day will show it, because it is to be revealed with fire, and the fire itself will test the quality of each man's work. If any man's work which he has built on it remains, he will receive a reward. If any man's work is burned up, he will suffer loss, but he himself will be saved, yet so as through fire. What we learn from this, beloved one, is that you and I have the potential, first of all, listen to me, to waste our lives. What Paul is saying here is that what you and I do matters. What we do matters. Why am I saying this? Because I think too many of us are living our lives passively. We're not consciously aware that we're accountable to the Lord for every word we speak, every thought we dwell on, every decision we make, how we treat our spouse or how we treat our friends, how we relate to our neighbors and employers, how we relate to the people on the road, how we relate to the people in the grocery store and all the other places that we're going for our retail business. Everything that you do, listen to me, matters, all of it. In fact, Jesus said, not even giving a cup of cold water to somebody in His name will go without a reward. I want you to hear me today. Some of us just think that whatever will be, will be. Beloved, that is not entirely biblical. God does have a plan. There is something called predestination, which is a biblical word. But you can't carry the context of predestination to the extreme. And by the way, if anybody questions whether predestination is a biblical word, just look it up in a Bible concordance. You'll see it there a number of times. There is an element of God's sovereignty. Predestination is part of the divine plan. But listen, the other half of the equation is that you and I have a free will and that you and I are accountable and responsible to God. You see, one of the things that makes you and I unique as human beings is the fact that we have a will. That's why the scripture says, whosoever will. You and I have a will, and God is going to hold us responsible for what we choose. The Torah says this, behold, I have put before you life and death. Choose life that you might live. Let me say it again. We just read from the book of 1 Corinthians, and what the Lord says, he's given us a life. And with the life that he's given us, we can build on it through our choices, through what we choose, again, to think about and to do. And if we choose the right things, and if we overcome by choosing the right things, we're going to be building with gold and stone and precious metals. And at Jesus appearing, we're going to be rewarded. On the other hand, beloved ones, if we don't live responsibly, if we don't take accountability for our lives, what's going to happen is we're going to get to the end of our lives. Listen, the Bible says we're going to suffer loss. In fact, Jesus said concerning the same phenomenon, even what he's given us will be taken away. Listen to me, my dear brother, and listen to me, my dear sister. You have the potential, listen to me, to waste your life. Let me say it another way, church, hear me. You and I can get to the end of our lives, hear me now, because it's a sobering word, without having reached our potential. You see, whether you and I reach our potential, it's up to us. Let me continue this context for you by reading another scripture here. We're going to be reading now from the book of Matthew chapter 25, verse 14 through 17. What we're going to find here is this, that we're born into this world with a certain amount of talent. Now, what is a talent? A talent basically is the ability that God has given us to be a blessing. A talent is the ability that we have to be a blessing. And each one of us has been given a certain amount of talents. The important thing you're going to find here is not how many talents you were gifted with, but rather, church, what we do with the gifts and talents that we have. And let me say to you, if you haven't committed your life to Jesus, you may be very gifted. In fact, I was just watching the show Little Big Shots the other night. Maybe you have seen the show Little Big Shots. Steve Harvey hosts the show, and he takes these little kids with extraordinary talents. And there was this little boy on there. I don't know how old he was. He looked like he was about 8, 9 years old. I don't know exactly. This guy played the piano, listen to me, like Mozart and Beethoven. It was unbelievable. He had already played at Carnegie Hall several times. I mean, to watch this kid play, it was obvious and stunning that what he had was a supernatural gifting from heaven. I mean, how could this kid at this age play the piano like that? He not only had the talent, but he had the desire to learn. This was a gift from God. Well, you know, there's many people that have supernatural gifts from God, but unfortunately, many that have been given gifts from God don't use their gifting for the one that gave it to them. See, the Bible says, from him and through him and to him should be all things. But unfortunately, Father gives many of us gifts, but rather than using the gifts that he's given to us for him, we waste it on ourselves and our own pleasure. And so what you're going to see as I read this next parable that Jesus told is that everybody's been given gifts. Not everybody's been given the same amount of gifts. But at the end of the day, church, what's important is not how many talents you've been given, not the bigness of the gift you've been given. What's going to be important at the last day is what you did with what God gave you.
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12: Let's read now from the book of Matthew, and I'm going to be reading from chapter number 25, verse 14 through 17. Hear the word of God. Jesus said, "For it's just like a man about to go on a journey who called his own slaves and entrusted his possessions to them. To one he gave 5 talents, to another 2, and to another 1, each according to his own ability, and he went on his journey. Immediately, the one who had received the 5 talents went and traded with them and gained 5 more talents. In the same manner, the one who had received the 2 talents gained 2 more. But he who received 1 talent went away and dug a hole in the ground and hid his master's money." In other words, he didn't do anything with it at all. "Now, after a long time, the master of those slaves came and settled accounts with them. The one who had received the 5 talents came up and brought 5 more talents, saying, 'Master, you entrusted 5 talents to me. See, I have gained 5 more talents. His master said to him, "Well done, good and faithful slave. You were faithful with a few things. I will put you in charge of many things. Enter into the joy of your master." Also, the one who had received the 2 talents came up and said, "Master, you entrusted 2 talents to me. See, I have gained 2 more talents. His master said to him, "Well done, good and faithful slave. You were faithful with a few things. I will put you in charge of many things. Enter into the joy of your master." And the one also had received the 1 talent came up and said, "Master, I knew you to be a hard man, reaping where you did not sow and gathering where you scattered no seed. And I was afraid, and I went away and hid your talent in the ground. See, you have what is yours." But his master answered and said to him, "You wicked, lazy slave. You knew that I reap where I did not sow and gather where I scattered no seed. Then you ought to have put my money in the bank, and on my arrival, I would have received my money back with interest." Again, let me refresh what I said. What we find here is that the talents represent the ability that God has given us to bless others, to build his kingdom. Now hear me. We read here and discover that God determines the amount of talents that any man or woman receives. God determines the amount of talent one is born with. But you, my dear friend, determine what you do with those talents. Man determines the increase. God determines the amount of talent given. But listen, my friend, you determine the increase. You see, God has given us a commission to multiply what he's given us. In fact, in the book of Matthew, chapter 13, verse 8, along the same line, Jesus said this. He said, "Some multiply 100-fold, some 60, and some 30. Here's the point. Many of you that are listening to me right now, in your heart, you're saying to the Father, "Father God, I want to bring you 100-fold. We just got done reading. Jesus said, "Some will take what I've given them and they'll multiply it. Some 30, some 60, some 100-fold. And all of you that love Jesus right now are thinking, "Yes, Lord, I want to do it 100-fold. But let me tell you, my friend, just because in your heart you want to multiply 100-fold, it doesn't mean that you'll do it. You see, Jesus said to his disciples, "Watch and pray." They wanted to watch and pray, but what did they do? They fell asleep. Jesus said, "Listen, the spirit's willing, but the flesh is weak." Hear me when I say, my dear friend, just because we want to multiply what God's given us 100-fold, it doesn't mean we're going to do it. If you're going to multiply what God's given you 60, 70, 80, 90, or 100-fold, you're going to have to make a conscious decision right now to sell out to Jesus, to let go of everything and completely surrender your life to God to do his will. There's only an hour left. You and I don't have a long time. Jesus is coming back soon, or you and I are going to slip into eternity soon. We can't put this off. If you truly in your spirit, my dear friend, want a hundredfold fruit, my dear beloved brother or sister, you have to make a decision right now. You have to get on your knees right now and truly give yourself to God and say, Father God, whatever it's going to cost me, whatever the price is, you have your permission to do what you want with my life. And I, Father God, want you to gain a hundredfold fruitfulness from me. I remember a story that really moved me. I remember hearing Mike Bickle tell the story. And he talked about how he was in Egypt. And the Lord gave him a commission to do something. And Mike Bickle was on his knees. He said, Lord, yes, I'll do it. And the Lord spoke back to him clearly and said this to him. He said, Mike, many have said that they would do it, but none did. Many said they would do it when I gave them this commission, but none of them fully obeyed me and followed through. The point, beloved child of God, that I'm trying to make is you have a choice. You're in control of your will. Don't pass off on God what only you can do. Too many of us just say, well, whatever God wills, whatever God wants. Sometimes it's not about what God wills or what God wants. It's about, my friend, what you and I will choose to do. And sometimes we have to pay a hard cost. That's what sacrifice oftentimes is all about. Hear me when I say once again, there's only 1 hour left. I want to continue on this theme and I want to build on it another level because we're talking about in order to have a hundredfold fruit, we must completely sell out. I mean, we've got to be willing to say, God, whatever you want to do with my life, I give you permission. Father, by your grace, I need to obey. I choose to obey. No matter how hard it is, no matter what the cost, Father God, I have to do it. You know, Jesus said, if we lose our life for his sake, we'll find it. So hear me when I say now, we're talking about extravagant love. Only those that extravagantly love him will have a hundredfold fruit at the end of our life. Let's take a look at a prophetic picture of what extravagant love looks like as we read now from the book of Mark, chapter 14, verse 1 through 9, about Mary of Bethany. Now the Passover and unleavened bread were 2 days away, and the chief priests and the scribes were seeking how to seize him by stealth and kill him. For they were saying, not during the festival, otherwise there might be a riot of the people. While he was in Bethany at the home of Simon the leper and reclining at the table, there came a woman with the alabaster vial of very costly perfume of pure nard, and she broke the vial and poured it over his head. But some were indignantly remarking to one another, why has this perfume been wasted? For this perfume might have been sold for over 300 denarii and the money given to the poor. And they were scolding her. But Jesus said, let her alone. Why do you bother her? She has done a good deed to me. For you always have the poor with you. And whenever you wish, you can do good to them. But you do not always have me. She has done what she could. She has anointed my body beforehand for burial. Truly I say to you, wherever the gospel is preached in the whole world, what this woman has done will also be spoken of in memory of her. I'm going to look at what actually happened here. And why was this act of Mary taking this costly vial of perfume and anointing Jesus' body a prophetic shadow of what it means to you and I to love Jesus extravagantly? Because if we're going to bear a hundredfold fruit, beloved, we're going to have to, listen now, give him our whole life. And when Mary anointed him with oil, beloved, what that was symbolic of was her giving him her entire life. This is an hour, beloved, that we can't be lukewarm. As the world is becoming muddled, as the cultural moral climate is getting muddy, now more than ever before, God needs his chosen ones to shine brightly. And the Bible says many will fall away in the book of Daniel during this last age. Many people's love will grow cold, but Jesus also said, those that lead many to righteousness will shine like the stars forever and ever. You see, church, God wants to use you and me to win many to righteousness. He wants us to bear fruit 100-fold. Now hear me when I say to you, God wants you to use your life for Him. Even as Mary took that costly vial of perfume and was accused of wasting it, Jesus said, no, no, no. She's going to be remembered forever for what she did. I want to say to you, don't waste your life on the pleasures of the world or upon yourself. Do what Mary did. Give your whole life to Jesus, and He will make something beautiful and wonderful out of you, and He'll use you, beloved, to glorify His name for Himself on the earth. And when He comes again or when you die, you're going to have a great reward. Jesus' last words in the Bible were these, "Behold, I come quickly." You're going to meet Him soon, either at His second coming or by death. Don't waste your life, beloved. Jesus loves you, and He's coming back for you. Not long ago, I was studying the Torah, the first five books of our Bible, Genesis through Deuteronomy, and I was astonished at how precisely Father God spoke into every area of the children of Israel's lives. I mean, He addressed it all, how to dress, what to eat, how to handle yourself in business, every area of life, even about safeguarding their property. And I know we're not under the law, but beloved, let's not throw out the baby with the bathwater. God wants to be involved in every area of our lives, and obviously, this includes our finances. If this ministry, beloved, is blessing you, if it's challenging you, if it's affecting you, I want to ask you, would you lift up your heart to Father God to see if you feel Him nudging you to make a financial contribution to honor Him through discovering the Jewish Jesus? Beloved, it's because of you we're reaching the world for Jesus. Thank you for your love and for your financial support. God bless you and shalom.
13: 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And we sure hope that you enjoyed today's message. You know, when we use the blessings that God has given us, there's nothing that we can't accomplish. And the simple truths that Rabbi talks about each week right here on this program, they're available to all of us. And your continued support, it allows us to reach more and more people with the message of Jesus's love. So whether it's through your prayers or your financial gifts, your support, it's really making a difference. I want you to know that one of my favorite things to do is to read the testimonies of the lives of people who are being touched. It touches me. Thank you so much for allowing me and all the staff here and Rabbi to reach people with the gospel. I don't think there's any better calling in the world than to reach people for Jesus. So thank you for partnering. Thank you for giving. If you'd like to learn more about this ministry, visit our website, discoveringthejewishjesus.com. And now here's Rabbi Schneider with the Aaronic Blessing.
12: The words from the Aaronic Blessing in the book of Numbers chapter 6, verses 22 through 27, helps us to realize how good God is to you and I personally. So receive His blessing into your life, and then, beloved one, go bless somebody else in Jesus' name today. The Lord bless you and keep you. The Lord make His face shine on you and be gracious to you. The Lord lift you up with His countenance, and the Lord give you, beloved one, His peace. And now in Hebrew.

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1: I'm your host, Dustin Roberts, and this program is produced and sponsored by Discovering the Jewish Jesus. 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
2: When the Bible says, "Do not judge," what does it really mean? It's Today in the Word from Moody Bible Institute. My name is Donna Leland. Welcome. It's easy to lift Matthew 7:1 out of context when it says, "Never judge." So, what did Jesus really mean? After all, today in the Word we read in 1 Corinthians 5:12, "Do you not judge those who are within the church?" The answer, of course, is yes. Here and elsewhere, we're told to judge or evaluate fellow believers when accountability is needed. In this passage, "do not judge" means that we should not judge self-righteously or hypocritically. We will be judged by the same standard we use on others. Judgmental hypocrisy means, among other things, to criticize others when we are actually guilty of the same things ourselves. Jesus used a humorous but tragic image to drive his point home. It's like a man with a wooden plank in his eye criticizing a man who has only a speck of sawdust in his eye. Having a judgmental spirit can warp our perspective. Notice that Jesus didn't say to ignore the problem or to pretend everything's okay. Rather, we should fix our own problem before we help someone else. The next verse implies that we should pick the right time to do so. If we choose the wrong time, the person won't listen. It will be like throwing pearls before swine. They'll simply trample on our advice or reproof. Something valuable is bound to be wasted in this case, and the original speaker might even be harmed as well. If you enjoy these devotionals, we encourage you to share them with your friends. We've made it easy at todayintheword.org. 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
4: Imagine lying around, not just for days on end, but for months. And while lounging the months away, you get leaner and more muscular. The bear's lifestyle sounds like a couch potato's dream. Such a lifestyle would cause our bones to become weaker and smaller and make the calcium level of our blood high enough to kill us. Apart from losing bone, we would also lose muscle and gain fat lying around all day. We all know what happens to couch potatoes. But bears, they are different, and scientists have been puzzled to learn that bears don't suffer bone loss and don't lose muscle during their winter rests. Well, they don't really sleep at all, but they do rest a lot. Moreover, they don't eat, drink, or use the bathroom all winter, a routine that would kill most creatures in less than a week. Researchers believe that they have found the chemical in a bear's blood that prevents bone loss during long inactivity. The chemical is under study for possible use in treating human osteoporosis. Bears avoid bathroom visits by chemically changing their own wastes back into proteins. The fact that scientists study how things in the creation work to improve how we do things is a tribute to the workmanship of the Creator, even if scientists refuse to admit his existence and activity.
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6: Let's take a look at our weather forecast for the Peoria area. We're expecting sunny skies today on our Thursday, an afternoon high expected of 79 degrees, a low of 60 overnight tonight under mostly cloudy skies, a slight chance of showers in the early afternoon tomorrow, otherwise partly sunny, high of 77, warming up to 85 on Saturday, and then 91 on Sunday. Again today for your Thursday will be sunny, high of 79.
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0: On Grow Your Faith today, let's meditate on the prophecy of the end time, which is the last chapter of the book of Daniel, chapter 12, where the angel says, "Seal up these words until the time of the end." Here's Daniel 12.
1: "At that time, Michael shall stand up, the great prince who stands watch over the sons of your people. And there shall be a time of trouble, such as never was since there was a nation, even to that time. And at that time your people shall be delivered, every one who is found written in the book. And many of those who sleep in the dust of the earth shall awake, some to everlasting life, some to shame and everlasting contempt. Those who are wise shall shine like the brightness of the firmament, and those who turn many to righteousness like the stars forever and ever. But you, Daniel, shut up the words and seal the book until the time of the end. Many shall run to and fro, and knowledge shall increase."
2: Then I, Daniel, looked, and there stood two others, one on this riverbank and the other on that riverbank. And one said to the man clothed in linen, who was above the waters of the river,
3: "How long shall the fulfillment of these wonders be?"
2: Then I heard the man clothed in linen who was above the waters of the river, when he held up his right hand and his left hand to heaven, and swore by him who lives forever, that it shall be for a time, times, and half a time. And when the power of the holy people has been completely shattered, all these things shall be finished. Although I heard, I did not understand. Then I said, "My Lord, what shall be the end of these things?"
1: "Go your way, Daniel, for the words are closed up and sealed to the time of the end. Many shall be purified, made white, and refined. But the wicked shall do wickedly, and none of the wicked shall understand. But the wise shall understand. And from the time that the daily sacrifice is taken away, and the abomination of desolation is set up, there shall be 1,290 days. Blessed is he who waits and comes to the 1,335 days. But you go your way till the end, for you shall rest and will arise to your inheritance at the end of the days."
0: That was the final chapter of Daniel, chapter 12, on Grow Your Faith, a daily Bible reading from the Word of Promise audio Bible. 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

0: Welcome to Faith and Freedom. We hope to inform, inspire, and encourage you to stand up for faith and freedom as we discuss victories and challenges in the courts, in public policy, and in the culture. Faith and Freedom is brought to you by Liberty Counsel, a litigation, education, and policy organization. Join us now as we address the latest cultural issues across America and around the world.
1: Liberty Counsel's case involving a church in Maine will continue to proceed. We're going to be talking about this development on Faith and Freedom. I'm Matt Staver, founder and chairman of Liberty Counsel. Joining me is Holly Mead.
2: Well, this is a great development, as you mentioned. I mean, we've been fighting on behalf of this church for quite a while now. Calvary Chapel Belfast, that simply wants to buy a building to host church. It's a perfect building for the church, but then you have the University of Maine, the government in Maine is fighting against that.
1: Yeah, so this case, we ultimately filed suit against the University of Maine system. That's the entity that governs these public universities. And so the public university has a facility, and that facility has been used and rented by Calvary Chapel Belfast. And they have been a tenant. And then the University of Maine system decided to sell that particular building, and they put it up for public auction or public bid. Calvary Chapel Belfast was one of the entities that put up a bid, and
2: yeah,
1: it became
2: the high
1: bidder.
2: Yeah, the top bidder.
1: And so it was awarded to this church.
2: Right.
1: No problem.
2: You think, okay, fine, let's go on.
1: But then what happened is alumni and other people in the community, and again, here it goes, with LGBTQ agendas, protested. And they protested because, oh my goodness, Calvary Chapel Belfast has a biblical view that marriage is between one man and one woman.
2: Oh my goodness, that's
1: and that God created
2: truth.
1: Us as male or female.
2: And we don't like that.
1: No, and so there's no way that this particular building could possibly be sold to a church that has those kinds of beliefs. So with the protest, they ultimately went up to the highest level, and the bid was overturned. Then they put it out for a rebid. They said, oh, well, you know, we didn't take into consideration this Hutchinson Center building has a hub for networking. And they
2: like internet, right?
1: For internet.
2: Yeah.
1: And this university still needs to use that hub, so they did not take that into consideration. Well, wait a minute. If you go back and look at the actual proposal and the bid that was accepted, Calvary Chapel Belfast, as the top bidder, was going to allow the university to continue to use that internet hub.
2: Yeah.
1: So that was already resolved.
2: They're going to be a good
1: the
2: neighbor.
1: The university is not going to lose that internet hub.
2: Right.
1: That's located in Hutchinson Center, the building that they were bidding for.
2: Right. They're there for spreading the gospel, and they're going to be good neighbors, good partners.
1: But clearly what happened is they tried to cover up the reason for revoking the bid. They couldn't come right out and say, oh, we revoke it because of all the complaints that we're receiving, and those are, you believe in marriage as one man and one woman, and you believe God created two sexes, male and female, and we're going to revoke it because of that.
2: They're not going to admit their nefarious reasons.
1: Right, but that's why they did it, because in fact what we have in this case is information that's what ultimately created the controversy. It wasn't because of the hub. It wasn't because that they're not going to be able to afford to actually pay out the building. It wasn't because they're not going to be able to get a loan to cover the closing cost of the building. It was because the church, the entity buying it, oh my goodness, it's a Christian organization. And you can't sell public property to a Christian organization that actually will believe that God created two sexes, male and female, and that marriage is between one man and one woman, and therefore don't provide this facility. In fact, some donors / alumni said that they would cease donating to the University of Maine if they did not revoke this. Some lawmakers said that they would actually work against the University of Maine if they did not revoke this bid. So they revoked the bid. They put it out for another bid. And one of the entities that was lower in the bid now becomes the number one bidder. And they award it to the entity that was the number two bidder.

0: the entity that was the number two bidder or the number two in rank, and they award it to another entity. So that's when we ultimately filed suit. We went to the lower court. The lower court ruled against the church. It was at a preliminary injunction stage, so we haven't gone to discovery or trial yet. And then we appealed to the First Circuit Court of Appeals. The First Circuit Court of Appeals upheld the lower court ruling denying a preliminary injunction for the Maine Church against the University of Maine system. And so now we're in a position to say, well, we'll continue the case because this is a good issue. It's wrong. It's discriminatory what the University of Maine did. We'll be able to uncover additional information. So we're going to continue to litigate this case and now go into the discovery phase, which will involve production of documents, interrogatories where they're going to have to ask questions and answer questions, and then also, most importantly, depositions. And so getting these people in depositions to go over the whole history and looking at all the different emails and back and forth that they proposed and why they ended up making this decision, what led up to the decision, I think once all that's done, then we'll go back and ask for the court to make a final ruling on this case. So it's certainly far from over.
1: Yeah, we need to pray, though, for this case when we continue and go to back to court on this church's behalf. Because the church is just asking, we want to, you know, reside in this building. We want to be a positive light, a neighborhood in the community. And I'm sure any of these people from the University of Maine would be welcome to come in and attend the church. But it's a positive, you know, you want churches in your neighborhoods. You want that positive light in our communities. Because imagine if we didn't have any, it would totally be darkness. So that's what we're fighting against. This is darkness versus light in this case. And so continue to pray, please, because we want this church to prevail.
0: Well, the interesting thing is, you know, once this happened, we filed a lis pendens, a lien in the court system, which means that there's a lien on this property. And having a lien on this property, the university can't sell it until they satisfy the lien. Hmm. So in the meantime, the University of Maine has to upkeep the maintenance of this building. So every month, every year, this case goes on. They're having to pay expenses that otherwise they would not have to pay.
1: Wow.
0: If they had just followed the law and not discriminated against the church, they would have the money for this particular facility. They wouldn't have the expense to maintain it. So this case could go on for a couple of years. And in the meantime, the University of Maine is shooting itself in the foot by continuing to resist this. And they put themselves in a real pickle because what they've done is they did a proper bid. The bidder that was the high one was Calvary Chapel Belfast. Now they undid that and they've done an improper bid and now they gave it to the second highest bidder and took it away from Calvary Chapel Belfast. So they've really put themselves in a bind. And in the meantime, the consequence of which is they can't sell the building with the lien because you can't get clear title until the lien is resolved. And in the meantime, it's still their building, so they have to maintain it. So they're having to spend a lot of money to maintain this facility that otherwise they wouldn't have to do. It's a mess. And then down the road, they'll end up having to pay attorney's fees if we ultimately prevail. And I think we have a good shot under the Equal Protection Clause and Free Exercise Clause to prevail in this case.
1: And I believe the church had rented the building previously.
0: Right.
1: So they were a good renter. It was a perfect fit for them. And so now they get kicked out because they are standing for the gospel and biblical truth.
0: Well, the interesting thing, if you go to Maine, you kind of put this in the context. Sometimes you may not think of Maine in the same way that you think of, say, California or now even Washington State, which is almost like Northern California in some places, at least in the certain areas like Seattle, not in some of the rural areas. But you think of California being very hostile to religion and a lot of cases coming out of California. Maine is like that as well.
1: Well, the government is like that in Maine, yeah.
0: The Maine government is like that. There's a lot of rural areas in Maine.
1: There's a lot of Christians
0: Maine
1: there.
0: Maine government has really become anti-Christian. This was, beside California, the worst offender in COVID restrictions on places of worship, the second worst offender was Maine. We litigated there on behalf of Calvary Chapel, a different Calvary Chapel. That was the mother, frankly, of this particular church.
1: We could have set up an office in Maine as many times as we've gone
0: well,
1: there.
0: Well, in fact, in

0: We have a number of situations ongoing in Maine right now because of the hostility there. We have the litigation that we did went with regards to Calvary Chapel of Bangor against the COVID restrictions. We have Calvary Chapel Belfast. Mm-hmm. We have another Calvary Chapel. And we also have Emily Bickford,
1: right.
0: The child custody situation where the court says you can't take your child to right. church. And that's now going on nearly 2 years.
1: And we previously had the healthcare workers.
0: Yeah, we have healthcare workers there as well. All of this really focused on an opposition to Christianity. So continue to keep this case in your prayers as we continue to litigate on behalf of Christians and particularly Calvary Chapel Belfast. LC.org is our website.
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3: With SRN News, I'm Bob Agnew in Washington. These days, all the talk in the U.S. economy and technology sectors is about artificial intelligence. Also, plenty of complaints about the data set being used to power that technology. Meanwhile, President Trump taking another step on America's energy future.
4: The White House says the administration is pairing AI expansion with new protections for consumers.
5: The president will expand the ratepayer protection pledge to governors, state legislatures, developers, and power providers to ensure that everyone involved in building and powering data centers pays their own way instead of passing those costs on to hardworking families.
4: President Trump is expected to make the pledge alongside the EPA. Willie Nelson, The White House.
3: More restrictions being placed now in the press when it comes to covering stories about the U.S. Navy.
6: The U.S. Navy will no longer release information about the service history of sailors. That information, such as units they've been assigned and awards they've earned, had been available for decades. But officials say there have been increased security threats and harassment concerns. Last week, the Office of the Chief of Naval Personnel removed all public-facing information on its commanding officers.
3: And that is Donna Warder reporting. A key Republican lawmaker says he believes that Special Counsel Jack Smith may have made false statements to Congress while he was testifying about his investigation of President Donald Trump. We get more on that from correspondent Bernie Bennett in this report.
7: Ohio Republican Jim Jordan, chairman of the House Judiciary Committee, referred Smith to the Justice Department for possible prosecution related to closed-door testimony about whether he had obtained records of lawmakers while investigating President Trump's investigation of the 2020 presidential election. The referral, sent Wednesday, centers on a December 2025 exchange in which Smith asked about subpoenas that prosecutors had issued for the toll records of some Republican lawmakers as part of the investigation. Bernie Bennett in Washington.
3: On Wall Street, the Dow is down 589 points. This is SRN News. There's a new center on Islamic terrorism in the world, and correspondent Michael Harrington reports you may be surprised where that center now is.
8: According to the 2026 Persecution Index just released by International Christian Concern, Africa is the global hotspot for jihadist violence, not the Middle East. The ICC report says, quote, groups such as Boko Haram, ISWAP, and Al-Shabaab have strengthened their networks across Nigeria, Niger, Mali, and Somalia, while ISIS and Al-Qaeda affiliates expand operations. Thousands of Christians have been killed or displaced. Michael Harrington reporting.
3: France has a problem with religious violence, according to a new report from the Ministry of the Interior there. Attacks on Christians and Jews in France are on the rise. Attacks on Christians specifically rose by 70% in 2025. They included physical assaults, disruption of church services, and threats against Christian worshipers. This is SRN News. Torrential rains caused some flash flooding in West Virginia that inundated homes and businesses. West Virginia among the hardest hit states by those big storms this week. West Virginia Governor Patrick Morrissey.
9: More roads have been reopened, and we know that many thousands of West Virginians have had their power restored. And of course, communities are beginning to do the really heavy lifting in terms of moving toward recovery, cleaning up, and assessing the damage.
3: Governor Morrissey sent 500 National Guard members to the hardest hit areas in the northern part of the state and declared a state of emergency for all 55 counties in West Virginia. growth, but a lot of question marks for Google parent Alphabet, and it's taking a hit on Wall Street as investors feel the jitters. Despite reporting huge profits of late, the market reacting negatively to the fact that Alphabet is spending huge money on AI infrastructure, something many people fear could fail to pan out. More details on SRN News.
10: Let's take a look at our weather forecast for the Peoria area. We're expecting sunny skies today on our Thursday. An afternoon high expected of 79 degrees. A low of 60 overnight tonight under mostly cloudy skies. A slight chance of showers in the early afternoon tomorrow, otherwise partly sunny, high of 77. Warming up to 85 on Saturday and then 91 on Sunday. Again today for your Thursday will be sunny, high of 79.
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13: 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In less than a week, Moody Radio turns 100 years old. 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Online, chrisfabrylive.org. Thanks to Ryan McConaughey doing all things technical. Trisha's in the producer chair. Lisa is helping out. 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Phil and Kevin Mungans have put together a pictorial history of Moody Radio, the people behind the microphones through the years, and they have woven a story in this book that shows the faithfulness of God through those men and women and through the listeners who have supported us for 100 years. 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

0: That's what alleys are for, to put the garbage in.
1: Oh, and I just shined my shoes.
0: I think we go this way. That must be the... Oh!
1: What?
0: Be careful, don't step there!
1: What is it?
0: Oh, Bill, it's awful!
1: What? What?
0: It's a body!
2: This Sugar Creek Gang series was based on characters from the Sugar Creek Gang books by Paul Hutchins.
3: Ladies and gentlemen, direct from Sugar Creek and that cliffhanger in those green fields of the mind, here are three members of the gang. They haven't aged a bit. We have Big Jim, Just Plain Bill, and Dragonfly, also known as Larry Shackley, John Yeager, and Kim Rasmussen. Gentlemen, welcome, and welcome from Sugar Creek. How's everything down at the creek today?
4: Well, it's a little cooler now, and we're hoping that the rain won't come.
3: That's Dragonfly. Big Jim, what do you say?
5: Oh, hey, Chris. It's really good to be here. I just love being in charge of the gang and bossing everybody around.
3: What do you say, Just Plain Bill?
6: Oh, I miss Mr. Paddler. I haven't seen him around for a long time.
4: He's in the next segment.
3: Okay, so give me a fond memory you have of Sugar Creek. Big Jim, let me start with you.
5: Well, I came in, I think, Kim, weren't you part of the original cast?
4: Yes, I was. So, came in the late 70s.
5: Yeah, and I was a student at Wheaton, and I found out there was going to be an audition for a part, and I went down to audition. So I joined the cast after it had already been going. And the guy I replaced was a guy named Adrian Smith, but his real name was Adrian Zmed. And he went on to star on T.J. Hooker with William Shatner. And and I got to be in the Sugar Creek Gang, which was much more fun.
3: Okay, John Yeager, and I'll introduce all our guests. They're more than just the Sugar Creek Gang, but John, your talent, you do a lot of writing, you do, you know, music and all of this, but there was somebody who saw you and saw your talent. Who was that?
6: Mike Kellogg, and that's my most memorable moment about Sugar Creek Gang, the audition. I went into his office, having been warned by phone, we don't hire students. I was a Moody student at the time. I said, yeah, but I think I could try. We don't hire students. We use professional actors. Well, but please, could I try? All right. So I showed up and read this script I was real proud of that I'd written. And he was somewhat critical of the script after I'd read a little bit. And I got up and he said, where are you going? So I thought we were done.
4: This was Mike Kellogg?
6: Yeah. And he says, well, I don't really care for your script, but you act rather well. You're hired. So that was my start.
3: Fantastic.
4: I don't remember my audition, but I know I was part of the Moody staff already. I was working in another department, and he was looking for, I'm sure I read something for him, and he decided to use me, so I was grateful. Hmm.
3: Okay, so there is one name that's going to come up. Mike Kellogg is a very important name at Moody Radio and Moody Drama. I'm going to shift gears and go from the Sugar Creek Gang over to Europe in the snows and find the treasures of the snow, because Kim, you're in this scene and it's rather a dramatic scene. I'm going to play this. I want to have you respond. This is number 9, Ryan, if I didn't tell you that. This is from Treasures of the Snow.
7: Who could that be? Just one moment. Stay, Lucien. We'll talk more.
8: Madame Morel.
7: Annette Pionnier.
8: Annette.
7: What a surprise.
8: Madame Morel, is Lucien here?
5: Oh, no.
7: Oh, yes, of course. Come in. Lucien, Annette is here.
8: Lucien, have you seen Danny? He was supposed to be home hours ago. We thought maybe you might have seen him this afternoon. Remember when we saw you?
7: Is something wrong, Annette?
8: Danny hasn't come home and... Lucien, you have seen him, haven't you? I can tell the way you look. Where is he? Where is he?
7: Lucien, you look ill. Lucien, did something happen to Danny?
8: Lucien, what happened?
5: Oh, let go of my arm. You're hurting me, Annette.
8: Tell me.
7: Annette, let go of him.
5: Ow!
7: I said let go of him.
8: He'd better tell us. He'd better or I'll kill him.
7: Annette, enough.
5: Keep it away from me.
7: Lucien, look at me. Look at me. Have you seen Danny? Have you?
5: It wasn't my fault. It wasn't.
8: What was
7: Lucian, speak at once. Where is Danny?
9: He's...
7: Tell us.
8: What happened? You call the constable if you don't tell. He will.
9: No, no.
7: Annette, be quiet. Lucian, please.
9: He's dead. But it's not my fault.
8: No, no.
9: I swear it's not my fault.

0: another part of all the dramas was the music. Some of it was orchestral, like we're hearing here, and other music was new music. It was composed for the dramas. So, Kim, as you hear that, taking you way back, decades.
1: That is way back. That is, it was a pivotal scene in the story. And I remember Dave McAllister, when we were recording it, that was one of the, as I look back, that was really only the one of the times where I really acted. And it was helpful to me. And David also said he loved that scene too. Yeah.
0: Now, the question is, and I don't remember what happened to Danny, but was that him over in the Sugar Creek? Larry, do you remember? Was that Danny by the Sugar Creek and the body that they saw?
2: Yeah, he was floating down the creek.
0: No, he wasn't.
2: One thing that we didn't get to hear with Treasures of the Snow, which was recorded after I was on staff, so sometime in the late 70s, they hired an announcer, a Chicago area announcer named Alan Keyes, who was a big barrel-chested man.
3: I get a voice like this.
2: He had this amazing bass voice, and they got him to come in and do the narrations for Treasures of the Snow. Isn't that right, Kim? Wasn't that Alan?
1: That's right, yeah.
2: That one?
1: Yeah, somehow he got him in, yeah. He was the guy that did the Memorex commercials.
0: Really?
2: And he did commercials for Ravinia and other stuff, but... The radio dramas, when we were doing them in the 70s, involved a lot of people from Goodman Theater downtown, as well as older people who had actually acted in Chicago-based network soap operas in the 40s. If you've ever seen the movie Groundhog Day with Bill Murray, there's a scene where he takes this poor old man into a diner and buys him some soup. And the old man with these arthritic hands is eating his soup. That was Les Podwell. He used to act with us on Sugar Creek Gang and Stories Great Christians.
1: That's right.
4: Let me tell you a story about Les Podwell. He was in the studio a lot, and I was in a session. And we always would do a read-through in what's called Studio A. And they had desks like school desks, that little flop-down desk panel thing. And as Larry has mentioned, Les had severe arthritis. He had a cup of coffee that he was nursing. I was seated uncomfortably close to Les as we did this read-through, and at one point, his little gnarled hands could no longer hold the cup properly, and he dumped coffee scalding all over me at this read-through. Never got over that one.
0: There's a lot of behind-the-scenes stories, and if you are an aficionado of Moody Radio and you heard the dramas through the years, I've got good news for you. You can walk down memory lane. There's a way to still hear those. Or if you're listening today and you say, why can't I hear those? You can. And I'll tell you more about that. We're talking about radio drama and Moody Radio. I'd love to send you a copy of this book. This is Moody Radio. 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
5: Shalom, I'm Mitch Glazer, president of Chosen People Ministries. In Tel Aviv, there's a little bit of everything, including a young man who sits in the middle of the fresh food market claiming to be the Messiah. He's dressed in a red velvet robe with long hair and a beard, has a group of followers who sit with him daily. The local newspapers and television stations call him the Messiah of the Shuk, which means market in Hebrew. And by his growing number of followers, we can see that people either believe him or are at least curious about the teachings he offers. Young people in Tel Aviv are searching for answers to the dilemmas they face. A lot of them are lonely, and they're having trouble with relationships. They need to know the true Messiah, Yeshua, and he is more than ready to answer them.
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8: Love is the most powerful force in existence. 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His love is so deep that he knows every thought we've ever had, every mistake we've ever made, and yet he loves us completely. 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Today, ask God to let his love flow through you and to everyone you meet. You may never know this side of heaven who you're impacting for eternity. Ignite your life. 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

0: What's this old post?
1: What's that?
0: Hey, the thing talks.
1: Sure, I'm the listening post.
0: The listening post?
1: Yep. For years and years I've stood in this spot. I've seen much. I've heard much. And in my old wooden heart are stories.
2: Hi, boys and girls. Our book is Little House on the Prairie, and it's written by Laura Ingalls Wilder. It's published by Harper and Row. The Ingalls family arrived safely in Kansas, and Pa is building a log house. One day when
3: that
2: Ma was
3: voice,
2: helping him,
3: that a log voice is so welcome. Her name is Flo Schmid, and she read stories, and it took you to another place. And there's somebody on the line right now who knows that voice. Her name is Lisa Helm. Lisa, what goes on in your heart when you hear that voice?
4: I love hearing that voice. That must have been an early one because she sounds really young in that clip. And takes me back to the lunch table where we would hear the stories, my four sisters and I. Not on the radio, but in person. So it's wonderful to hear her voice again.
3: So you and your husband, who's a pastor, serve at Christ Church Chicago. You have a BA from Wheaton College. And Flo was your mom. And did you also, though, were part of Moody Radio Dramas, right?
4: I was. I had the wonderful opportunity, even as a grade schooler, to come down and fill some roles on various radio dramas and do a few programs on my own. So it was a real experience. Loved it.
3: Yeah. And what is your memory of being part of Moody Radio Drama? What did it do in you to be a part of that?
4: Well, it oddly gave me a love for the city. And eventually moved there myself as an adult. So driving down the Eisenhower Expressway into Moody on those Saturday mornings, various times, it made me love the skyline, love the city. And so that was one thing. But as far as actual experience with all the people, all the other actors, it was like a family, I have to say. Those older actors took such interest, even in the kids, encouraging us, giving us tips, and helping us get better at radio drama.
3: Yeah. See if you can hear Lisa's young voice in this.
5: Hello, Lisa. This is Mark. Can you come right over to our house? It's time for Adventures in Music.
6: Yes, Mark. I'll be right over.

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1: I'm his brother, Jan.
2: 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We're your hosts for Adventures in Music, which is produced by the Moody Bible Institute in Chicago.
0: Today, we're going to listen to the first part of Peter and the Wolf by Sergei Prokofiev.
3: Look at that. Lisa, a lot of years ago, right?
4: Oh, my goodness. I have not heard that in decades. It's amazing to hear. Love it.
3: Yeah. Larry, now you worked with Adventures in Music as well. Is that true?
5: That's right. Very much at the tail end. The genius behind Adventures in Music was a man named Larry Moran, who was one of the top call voice talents in Chicago. If you lived in Chicago in the 70s and 80s, you heard Larry on every radio station, you know, doing, he'd had 1,000 voices. You would do commercials, and he even had a little, Lisa, do you remember he had a little notebook? And if he came up with a new voice, he would write it in there. Like, this is the voice that I did for this. And he wrote
4: so
5: almost
4: talented,
5: all the scripts.
4: Yeah.
5: And funny, and just kind and generous to everybody. You'd never know that he was like raking in the money like crazy, because he was just a down-to-earth guy, you know. So he wrote most of the scripts. They were all based on classical music, and they needed to round off. They needed a total of 65 scripts, because you needed 65 to have 13 weeks of five a day. So I wrote the last five, but I mean, Larry was in those and Lisa was in those. So that was my only touch with it, was at the very end.
3: Larry was also the voice of Captain Crunch for a long years.
6: Ooh. Yeah.
3: Go ahead, John.
6: Yeah. Larry was the son in Kellogg's Raisin Bran. He was the very first McDonald's Monopoly Man voice. He was just all these national spot campaigns, voiceovers for television and radio, as Larry Shackley has well stated.
3: Yeah. Okay,
5: well,
3: so
5: know,
3: here's...
5: go ahead.
3: Here's a clip of Larry. I want you to listen to this, and then, Larry, I want you to respond to it. Larry Moran in, I believe, Stories of Great Christians. This is him as D.L. Moody.
7: Extra, extra, read all about it. Famous evangelist is dead. D.L. Moody is dead. Extra... Extra, read all about it. Dwight Lyman Moody dies.
8: Someday, you will read in the newspapers that D.L. Moody of East Northfield is dead. Don't you believe a word of it. At that moment, I shall be more alive than I am now. I shall have gone up higher, that is all. Out of this old clay tenement into a house that is immortal. A body death cannot touch, that sin cannot taint. A body fashioned like unto his glorious body. I was born in the flesh in 1837. I was born in the spirit in 1856. That which is born of the flesh may die. That which is born of the spirit will live forever.
3: What an instrument Larry had, and the way he used it. All right, Larry Shackley, respond to that.
5: Well, that's a very dramatic role for Larry. He played a lot of character parts because his voice was so flexible. But for those of us who knew him, it's just like with Rex Brenner, who was our director and also was in the Sugar Creek Gang. There's a certain quality in his voice, a little edge to it, that if you knew it, you could always spot him. When a new commercial would come on, he said, that's Larry. He could be doing a funny little voice, you know, or something serious like D.L. Moody. But there was always, Larry was always in there, you know.
3: Yeah.
5: He was a great guy.
3: John, any memories that you have of working with Larry?
6: Well, he was very instructive. At the time, I really idolized Larry and all these other actors, and I'm just 19 and hungry to learn everything. And nobody was more gracious than Larry Moran. And so I tried to be like him. I created a little demo tape and all those sorts of things that Larry was doing. And just as Larry Shackley has pointed out, very kind and gracious and willing to share everything about the craft.
9: Yes. And he was funny, too. He always had a joke in mind, you know.
5: He was crazy. He could ad lib like Jonathan Winters. I mean, he had that kind of wit.
9: Right, right. Yes.
3: Yeah. Lisa, were there lessons that you learned in the studio that you still keep with you today?
4: Ooh, good question. Well, one is Larry and Dave McAllister worked really hard with us to not say Chicago. They said, brought to you WMBI in Chicago. We had to keep saying that to get it, drill it down. That's a superficial one. But I just think that graciousness is a really good word. To be gracious as you instruct other people. These other actors were helpful. They were kind. They were generous. And it was very collegial. And that's something you take with you in other areas of life, for sure.
6: Could I jump in with a practical illustration? As far as learning the craft goes, I learned from these other actors, if you have a scene in which you're exerting a lot of physical strength, you're lifting up a body or a rock or a boulder, you're trying to move a tree in the road, they went all in physically doing it, and they would smack their own jackets or whatever they were wearing. And I thought, oh, that's how it's done. You can't just hold a little script and pretend everybody's going to think it's that. They actually did it. I thought, okay, we go whole hog, even when we're lifting a tree or a boulder, you know?
3: And when you're doing this on radio, all you have is your voice and the sound effects around you to convey that. You don't have the pictures like you do in film and TV, right, Kim?
9: Right, right. I learned a lot from Larry as well. And all the other actors we worked with, Mary Scoll, I remember.
5: She was wonderful.
9: Tony Makis, both senior and junior. And Edie Fisher, Don Stroop. Yeah, Mary Staver, who was also in Treasures of the Snow. Really, really fine craftsman.
3: Yeah. Larry, talk about sound effects.
5: Oh, the sound effects. That was one of my favorite things. We had two sources of sound effects. One of them was records. And if you had your copy of This is Moody Radio, and if you turn to page 122, you can see Bob Neff, who was at one time a vice president of Moody. They're running these sound effects records. And there's another picture on 128 with John McComb, who did sound effects for years. But anyway, these were... It says in the book he's putting LP records on. No, they weren't. They were old 78 RPM records from the 40s and 50s that we still had. And so there were three turntables and multiple tone arms. So if you needed to have, let's say, an inside the car sound effect of the motor running and you're talking, and the record is running out, you could put one of the other tone arms out at the beginning of the record and then pick it back up from there. And then we also had a beautiful thing. Maybe John built it. It was a door, an actual full-size door for the door sound effects. We had another little thing that had all sorts of manners of doorbells and buzzers and stuff on it. And we had a cash register, and we had little trays of gravel and sand that you could do footsteps in. And my favorite thing was a big bucket of pieces of glass that you could break if you needed a sound of glass breaking for something. And the little thing that you would turn with a piece of leather on it, and it made the creaking door sound. Yeah. They were great. Yeah.
3: Well, and fire sound effects. I've got a clip of Rex. Maybe we'll play that in the next segment. Rex as John Huss, or as Dr. Lutzer pronounces it, Huss, because it rhymes with goose. At being burnt at the stake. And we might hear that. And Larry very aptly said, page 122, if you want to get a copy of This is Moody Radio, 100 Years Proclaiming the Gospel, I'd love to send it to you. Just go to chrisbayrelive.org, scroll down, see how you can give a gift of any size. 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
11: Hi, my name is Aaron, a communications major at the Moody Bible Institute. The Moody Radio verse of the week is found in Matthew 12, 29 through 31. And do not seek what you are to eat and what you are to drink, nor be worried. 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Instead, seek His kingdom, and these things will be added to you. That's Matthew 12, 29 through 31, the Moody Radio verse of the week.
12: Let's take a look at our weather forecast for the Peoria area. We're expecting sunny skies today on our Thursday, an afternoon high expected of 79 degrees, a low of 60 overnight tonight under mostly cloudy skies, a slight chance of showers in the early afternoon tomorrow, otherwise partly sunny, high of 77, warming up to 85 on Saturday, and then 91 on Sunday. Again today for your Thursday will be sunny, high of 79.
13: How well do you rest and relax? 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And tonight on Summit Life, J.D. Greer describes the danger of busyness and the benefits of resting in God at 9 p.m.
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15: SRN News, I'm Bob Agnew in Washington. Freddie Mac says that the average mortgage rate for a 30-year fixed-rate mortgage this week rose to 6.58%. That is a third consecutive weekly increase and takes those mortgage rates up to the highest level they've been in just about 1 year. According to the latest numbers, it's making it more difficult for many people to afford a mortgage at this time, and it's also putting a damper on would-be home sellers from getting a good price for their home because nobody can afford to borrow very much money. The next major government-wide funding question will be the end of the fiscal year at the end of September, and the White House is warning Democrats may use that deadline about 2 months away now to try and push for another government shutdown. Congress needs to pass a total of 12 annual appropriations bills in the meantime if they want to keep the government up and running into fiscal year 2027. On Wall Street, the Dow's down 500 points. This is SRN News.
16: The Apostle Paul told the Ephesians, among you there must not be even a hint of sexual immorality. Have you been staying away from even a hint? Here are some questions to help you think about it. Is your thought life pure?
3: 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This is Moody Radio, 100 Years Proclaiming the Gospel. And it's our thank you this month. 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In this clip, I want you to hear four different voices. The first one is Myron Kanaday, who we would not be talking about Moody Radio without him. And he's kind of telling the story of how he got to WMBI in Chicago. And then you're going to hear Jim Warren on Primetime America, who that day was paying tribute to Myron Kanaday, who had just passed away at 79 years of age. Here is Myron.
17: Robert Parsons came up to go through the clinic to get a checkup, and he was staying with George Edstrom. And George had the news on at 10 o'clock one night, and I was giving the news. And Mr. Parsons said, that fella has a good radio voice. And George said, you know who that is? That's one of my boys. So the next morning, Parsons came over to interview me and talk to me about coming to Moody Bible Institute and work at WMBI. And so as of January 1st, 1944, I came to work at Moody.
18: And Bill Pierce, the rest is history, because he really was outstanding. How do you see him as a co-worker and a fellow laborer, Bill?
19: Well, you know, I was impressed after not hearing him on the air or anywhere for so long, that his voice is very easy to listen to, very friendly, very compelling. And it's so flexible. The inflections are there. It's alive. Yeah. Yet it's not oppressive, you know. And I could see how he would fit into to various kinds of characters. He just had a natural
18: Which he did. Talent. Speaking of someone else who was with him in characters, Russ Reed joins us, freelance actor and announcer, of course, par excellence in Chicago. Russ, some of your memories of Myron. You were with him in a number of dramas, weren't you?
20: Yes. Myron and I worked on several things up at WMBI. Hi, Bill, first of all.
19: Hi, Russ. Good to hear from you, sir.
20: Thank you, friend. Same here. Jim, Myron always struck me as a man, and I tried to talk him into it every once in a while, of trying to make a living in professional radio. But he said, I've got a profession, and a higher one.
18: Mm-hmm.
20: And I couldn't agree with him more. He was a fine talent, Jim. He had warmth, as Bill just suggested, in his voice, but he also had dignity. I don't think I ever heard him make a mistake.
18: I know. He was a one-take man, wasn't he, Bill? You know.
19: Yes. He was also good with the editing razor. He would work hours in his little office there. It looked like a closet.
18: Oh, I remember that.
19: Making sure that everything was perfect. It wasn't so much mistakes as he was taking out any extraneous noises or whatever may have happened.
18: Yeah. Well, many of us may remember stories of great Christians and Myron Kennedy acting out D.L. Moody's famous gap speech.
19: Yeah.
21: For the past 25 years, I've been doing evangelistic work. And there's one idea that continues to follow me wherever I go in city evangelism. We need a training school for our workers so they can be educated properly in the English Bible and be able to answer every question put to them. I call you fellow Christian workers the gap men. You fill the gap for trained people to fit in the gap between the laity and the ministers. I know you've been doing well with the help of Miss Emma Dreyer, Dr. Edmund, Mr. Blackstone, Mr. Revell, and other faithful helpers. But we must do better. We must push it.
3: So you heard Larry Moran as D.L. Moody, and that was Myron Kennedy, along with Jim Warren, Bill Pierce, and Russ Reed. Isn't that a kick, John Gager, to hear those voices again?
6: And again, these voices were all very well known, widely heard, not just in Chicago, but most of them throughout the country. Russ Reed, my goodness, and Larry Moran, the voice of so many national characters and advertising campaigns of all kinds.
9: And yeah. Russ Reed was in a number of Christian films as well.
6: Yeah.
9: Yeah.
6: Mm-hmm.
9: Yeah.
3: There's a lot of history. Larry, what, as you listen to all this, what's rolling around your soul now?
5: Oh, it's just wonderful to hear it all again. And I was, the story I was going to tell earlier that I just, it came back to me is in the 60s, my family was able to go downtown on a Sunday for a KYB Club tape, which was Aunt Teresa Warman's kids show. And that was one of the shows. I didn't listen to Sailor Sam or Ranger Bill when I was a kid, but I did listen to the KYB Club. And they had a weekly serial called The Bangles, and it was a family. And so I was so much looking forward to seeing The Bangles. And so... because I always had pictures in my mind of what they were doing, what they looked like. And so they said, now it's time for The Bangles. And the organist played a little thing. And then these people just got up and stood by a microphone and read from a script. And I thought, where are The Bangles? You know, like, I want to see them doing something. You know, that was, so my first experience of radio drama was very, very disappointing. But that was the same studio where John and Kim and I did the Sugar Free Gang a decade or more later. Yeah, what a great time.
6: You know,
5: I mean, we were really the only active radio drama being produced at the time. I mean, later on, Focus on the Family came in. But, you know, Moody was the source for radio drama.
6: You know, we've just heard these great clips of these people. And, Chris, one of the things that they all shared in common, I noticed, was that they carefully marked their scripts with a pencil. They didn't just, you know, look at that script, turn on the mic, and go. It was prepped. It was, they understood where they were going to breathe, what was going to be emphasized, what was not going to be emphasized. And again, as a young guy, I was watching that too. Kim, I'm sure you were too.
9: Yeah, great learning tool.
6: Larry,
9: learning
6: we saw tool. All those things, didn't we?
5: Yeah. Mm-hmm. Yeah. And we also learned never turn your pages holding it right in front of the microphone.
9: That's right.
5: And you always take the staple out.
6: Right.
5: So that you don't have to flip the pages. You just pull the top page off and kind of put it behind your back.
3: Kim, you were part of Unshackled and still are in dramas there probably for many years. I remember Jack O'Dell, you know, at the old Lighthouse, that long-running Unshackled. It wasn't produced by Moody, but you've been a part of that and other voices that we've heard about.
9: Yeah, over 40 years I was involved with Unshackled, both acting and then later on, that was my last place, my last full-time job where I recorded and edited the program.
5: Wow.
3: We have not heard, we've heard the name, but we have not heard the voice of Rex Brenner.
6: Mm.
3: And Rex is one of the linchpins as far as when I came to Moody and saw he and worked with Mike Kellogg and with drama in the early days. And I want you to hear a little bit of his voice. This is from The Stories of Great Christians, the episode of John Huss, where he is basically burnt at the stake for his faith. And I want you to listen to the sound effect of the fire and see if you know what the fire is. Here's Rex.
1: See, all right. Round you go. To the west. I'll slip the chain up and around. There. Proper and fitting for a heretic. To the west.
2: The Elector Palatine is stepping forward now, and the crowd in the meadow quiets quickly. The Elector walks up to the stake, driven onto the soft ground of the meadow. And he stands looking at John Huss, bound to it. And he says,
22: "Will you recant? God is my witness. I never taught or wrote those things. I had only one purpose in everything, to save men dying in sin. So, I gladly seal that gospel truth. Seal it with my death if I must. No, I will not recant.
23: You may proceed."
22: "Oh, Christ, thou Son of the living God, have mercy on me. Thou Son of the living God."
3: From Stories of Great Christians. Okay, did you hear the fire? Did you hear that sound effect? It sounds like fire, right? It wasn't really fire, though. In that sound effect cabinet back there, John, I don't think that was record. It wasn't you know, 78 RPM. What was that?
6: That would have been cellophane. A stiff cellophane, really? Clear as you might use in wrapping a gift or something like that of a thick kind, And there were other things like that. I don't think they sell cornstarch in a box anymore, but Larry Shackley and Kim will both remember a box of Argo cornstarch in the sound effects closet, and you squeezed it and a little bit puffed out, but most of it stayed in, and it sounded, if you worked it right with your hands, like footsteps in the snow. It literally sounded like footsteps in the snow.
3: Exactly. I love the Rex old telephone. Oh, the old telephone that was the dial telephone, you know, the ringing of it. Okay, Larry, go ahead.
5: And we had various bells and stuff. Rex could do all sorts of voices, but he was the primo villain of all time. And now on Sugar Creek, he was always kindly Mr. Padler. But if you listen to reruns of Sailor Sam and Ranger Bill, Rex was like 100 different villains. And my favorite one was Sailor Sam one time. He is, "I am king of the scorpion people." But if you're on Facebook, there's a guy who runs a Ranger Bill Facebook page. And almost on a daily basis, he posts a link to an old Ranger Bill episode, which features Myron Cannaday as two parts. Bill Pierce is the narrator. But Rex is frequently the villain. So I always go through and try to find Rex, and then I'll put a little note on the Facebook page. You know, check out Rex, you know, pretending to be a Frenchman at 20 minutes. Because he had all sorts of accents and things that he would do. He did Swedish ones.
3: This is so much fun. You shouldn't be allowed to have this much fun, but we are having it with my pals, Kim and Larry and John, here at the Radio Backyard Fence. Lisa has been with us. And I'm so glad that you're hearing it. This is stirring some memories for you. 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We have that book. 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
16: The Apostle Paul told the Ephesians, "Among you there must not be even a hint of sexual immorality." Have you been staying away from even a hint? Here are some questions to help you think about it. Is your thought life pure? Do you find yourself imagining what it would be like to do certain things with certain people? Are you careful in your relationships with the opposite sex? Do you guard your eyes from anything that might tempt you morally? Do you secretly wonder what it would be like to have another man's wife or another woman's husband? When you watch or read things, are they pure and lovely? Do you have any secret or private habits that aren't pure? You'll probably face all kinds of temptation today. Remember how much sin is too much? The Scripture says there must not be even a hint. Ask God to fill you with His power and help you to say no to temptation today. He can help you live a life of purity. With Seeking Him, I'm Nancy DeMoss Walkmuth.
0: You never, ever will go wrong in consulting the Scriptures if... Hi, this is Chuck Swindoll. You never, ever will go wrong in consulting the Scriptures if you're sure to take it in its context. My friend, don't be using a flip the pages and point method to read the Scriptures, okay? You know, flip, flip, point. Judas went and hanged himself. Flip again and point. The next verse you read, "Go thou and do likewise." Two scripture verses with messages to give, just not together, because that's not the context. Maybe it's a silly illustration, but you won't forget it. The principle is not silly. Context.
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0: Hear the creak of the rigging? Listen to the wind whip the sails. Yes, boys and girls, Sailor Sam's big schooner, the Porpoise, plunges swiftly through the waves, eager to serve her master. Where's she going? Wish I could tell you, but we'll have to find out from Sailor Sam, an adventurous young man whose hunt for scientific truth takes him anywhere. Yes, anywhere. And with him go his two young cousins, Buddy and Nancy. Aye, aye, mate, it's full speed ahead now for seafaring thrills with Sailor Sam.
1: There's nothing like that organ. Like there.
2: Yeah, Ralph Colburn, probably.
1: Was it? Okay. Yeah. I knew Ralph at a church up on the north side. Okay, so if you're just tuning in, we are talking about Ranger Bill and Sailor Sam and all of these great dramas that were done years and years and years ago with my pals John and Kim and Larry. And we had mentioned just a minute ago Rex Brenner. John, you had a story about Rex to tell.
3: Go ahead. A lot of these dramas in those days were mixed real time. What we mean by that is instead of taking time like they do now to record it on multi-track and then going back and adding sound effects and layering it and then checking all the balances, no, it was all done that day. Sound effects were added, music was added, and it was mixed together real time. Well, of course, there's a theme that you've heard to all these programs, and Rex was calling for the theme, and he wanted more theme and more theme. And imagine in your mind the mixing console. It's got, we call them faders. You've seen them. They slide up and down. And he wanted more theme, but the guy who was mixing at the time, Stan Ferris, had already run out of room. He'd given all the theme there was. And so to satisfy Rex Brenner, who was directing, he made his fingers slide over the tops of those faders upward as if he was giving more theme. And apparently the ruse worked. That's all I can say.
1: Yeah. I could just see that. And that's the old Neve console that you're talking about.
4: Yeah. Yes. Yeah. And there is a picture of that as well in the book on page 126.
1: 126. 126.

0: 126.
1: 126.
2: I've got to get him that book memorized, Larry.
0: I just went through the book looking for pictures of me, and I didn't find any, so I looked at all the other ones.
1: I'm not seeing the Neve on 126. You've got to...
0: Oh, it isn't? There's a picture of Dave McAllister sitting at the thing. I maybe got the page wrong.
1: We'll figure that out. Yeah.
0: Yeah, isn't that... Oh, yeah, that's the Neve.
1: You look for it. You look for it. Your numbers might be different. 128.
0: There's Mike Kellogg, and Dave. And we should have mentioned that Flo Schmid was also one of the kids on Sailor Sam.
1: That's right. She did so many voices. So many people had such versatile voices. Oh, okay. I see the Neve right there. Yeah, that was still there in the 80s before we went into the multi-track years. Can I play, would you pull up number 3? I want our friends to respond to this. This is from a drama called Little Pilgrim's Progress.
3: The king helped you then, and he will help us now.
4: But this is different.
3: Why?
4: Because we've been placed here in this dark dungeon.
3: Is it any darker than the Dark Valley?
4: But we have been beaten.
3: Were the beatings any worse than those at Vanity Fair, or the wounds inflicted by self?
4: But...
3: We have forgotten the king. Do you think he has forgotten us? Did you not tell me that he promised he would never leave us nor forsake us?
4: That's it!
3: What?
4: The key!
3: What key?
4: The key of promise! Discretion gave it to me at the Palace Beautiful. She said it would unlock any door.
3: Oh, Christian, do you still have it?
4: Let me see. It's here! The key!
3: Shh! We don't want the giant to hear. What should we do?
4: It's still night. The giant must be sleeping. I think we should try it now. Oh, stupid. I've had this key all this time, and we could have been gone at once. Let's try it.
3: Okay.
4: It fits.
3: Turn it, Christian. Turn it.
4: Turn it. It works. Hopeful it works.
3: Thanks be to the king. Quietly. The door.
1: Little Pilgrim's Progress. John and Kim were right there. John, you told me in the break a story about Rex and praying. Tell me that story before we end here.
5: Lovely memory. Before every session, we would bring the actors together into our Studio A, and we would read through all the scripts in a rehearsal. But Rex always opened every session with a prayer. He prayed. He made everybody bow their heads. A room full of mostly unsaved secular actors who were praying and hearing the gospel from Rex. He never feared. He never flinched. He never failed. And so I salute Rex Brenner in that great memory.
1: Yeah. Last thought from you, Larry, Big Jim. What do you say?
0: Well, I'm just grateful to have had that opportunity. Like John, I was brought in by Mike Kellogg and Rex Brenner and had a chance to work with these other guys and these other actors we talked about for several years. And it was a great learning experience. And I'm glad that those things are still out there for people to enjoy.
1: Yeah, moodyaudio.com or just go to chrisfabrylive.org. We've got a link for you right there. Kim, last thought from you. What do you say?
2: 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And it really helped me in my spiritual life.
1: And I call him snarky because you were in the Moho Mystery series.
2: Right.
1: You were snarky in that series. So snarky, thanks for being with us today. What great fun. 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You can see more. Lisa has joined us today, and John and Kim and Larry. 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

0: long drives, and everyday moments with the truth of God's Word. 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
1: We in Washington just got a little bit harder for would-be home buyers to purchase a home. Mortgage rates on the 30-year fixed this week up to 6.58%. That's the third consecutive weekly increase. Takes those mortgage rates up to almost as high as they were about 12 months ago. The U.S. military continuing to pummel Iran. We get more on that from correspondent Laura Winters.
2: A 12th consecutive night of crushing strikes in Iran. The U.S. military looking to degrade Iran's ability to shoot at ships in the Strait of Hormuz, President Trump saying on his Truth Social page, from this point forward, anytime the Islamic Republic of Iran shoots at a ship in the Strait of Hormuz, whether it be by missile, rocket, drone, or any other device or weapons, the United States will bomb and destroy one bridge or power plant, including those located next to or in the capital city of Tehran. Laura Winters reporting.
1: The next major government-wide funding deadline, September 30th of this year, that will mark the end of fiscal 2026 and the start of fiscal 2027. Responding to a question today from Town Hall's Cameron Arcan just a while ago at the White House, Press Secretary Caroline Leavitt told reporters she suspects Democrats will threaten another possible government shutdown.
3: The most important thing for the American people to know is that this president and this White House wants the government to remain open.
1: The war crimes, the war carries with it some political risk, but despite that, Republicans are standing with the president in their support for the war against Iran. Google parent Alphabet is taking a hit on Wall Street today. Despite reporting huge profits of late, the market is not happy about the company spending huge amounts of money to bolster its AI infrastructure. That's causing cash flow concerns and raising questions about whether those investments can actually pay off. On Wall Street right now, the Dow is off about 560 points. This is SRN News.
4: Foundations of Freedom, a look at America's founding principles and the leaders who shaped our nation.
5: In 1862, Abraham Lincoln signed the Morrill Act, helping states create colleges focused on agriculture, mechanics, science, and practical education. The principle was not centralized control, it was opportunity. Lincoln's Morrill Act reminds us that America can support education without surrendering education to Washington. Why did it matter? Because a free nation needs citizens equipped to work, build, steward, and govern themselves. In Genesis, God placed man in the garden to work it and to keep it. Proverbs honors the one who works his land. Paul warns against idleness and calls believers to earn their bread. Why does that still matter today? Because education should form capable people under God, not dependent subjects under bureaucracy.
1: Extensive wildfires hit several towns in Sicily, Italy, and have engulfed large areas of central Spain.
6: Firefighters in central Spain are battling a massive wildfire in Guadalajara, which has burned around 30,000 hectares. That's around 74,000 acres. This comes less than 2 weeks after a deadly fire in southern Spain killed 13 people. Spain Prime Minister Pedro Sanchez, in the Guadalajara town Tamajon, has urged political unity to combat climate change.
1: That is Charles de la Desma reporting. Tropical storm Bertha making landfall on the Gulf Coast as of yesterday, and Robbie Berg at the National Hurricane Center said the storm surge was the biggest issue.
7: We are still expecting some areas, especially in Louisiana and Mississippi, to see upwards of 2 to 4 feet of storm surge, especially where those winds are blowing onshore. So we do need residents just to be aware of that hazard as well.
1: Forecasters warn that that storm surge can send high waters several miles inland and cause flooding there. More at srnnews.com.
8: Let's take a look at our weather forecast for the Peoria area. We're expecting sunny skies today on our Thursday, an afternoon high expected of 79 degrees, a low of 60 overnight tonight under mostly cloudy skies, a slight chance of showers in the early afternoon tomorrow, otherwise partly sunny, high of 77, warming up to 85 on Saturday, and then 91 on Sunday. Again today for your Thursday, will be sunny, high of 79.
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Well, happy Thursday, July 23rd. That was the Gettys. I set my hope, and that's something we all have to do, whether we know it or not, setting our hope on something or someone, as we are going to die. We're going to be passing on, passing through one day. And so my prayer for you is that you have truly given Jesus your heart fully. Does that make sense? Can you do that? And if you haven't and you want to, you can call 888-NEED-HIM, 888-NEED-HIM, or even just say, God, I give you my heart. I surrender to you everything that I am. I finally give you control and make you Lord and Savior of my life. I'm so sorry for my sin. Please forgive me. Jesus, you are my King from now on. Here's City of Light.

That's We the Kingdom, Bear Reinhardt, Child of Love. And if there's any question in your heart today at all, any maybe traumatic feelings from your past of whether you were wanted or not as a child, the answer is yes, you really were. You're a child of love because God designed you. He willed you to exist, and therefore you were born as a child of love. Pretty cool, huh? Here's Chris Tomlin.

0: If you're raising a teenager, then here's the first thing you can take to the bank. Teenagers will act like teenagers during their teenage years. Hi, I'm Mark Gregston with Parenting Today's Teens. Your kids will make mistakes. They'll lie, they'll mistreat people, they'll stumble. But just because they mess up from time to time doesn't mean we bail them out of their consequences. The second thing you can count on is this. What you've taught your kids is paramount. The seeds you've sown in their lives will one day come to fruition. And third, Mom and Dad, you need to trust God's involvement in your kid's life. He wants good things for your teen, and He'll never abandon you or your kids. Take those three things to the bank and cash them in. Someday, your teen will thank you.
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2: 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And the Tazewell County 4-H Show and Junior Fair will be held July 27th through 29th at Mineral Springs Park in Pekin. 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It is not an endorsement of any group or activity, but serves as a public service to your listeners. 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

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I bought the lie that someday I would finally have enough.

through it. 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Also Cochran & Co. before that. And I want to make sure that you're aware. It's coming up in a few weeks or so. 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

0: I think the biggest cause of the spread of germs is little kids blowing out birthday candles. Recently, my grandson gifted me with a contagious flu. It should come with a warning, may cause loss of lunch and dignity, an inability to judge the distance to walls and staircases. While symptoms persist, do not attempt to assemble IKEA furniture or purchase anything on the shopping network. You know, there's something far more contagious than the flu. It's the love of God. The Bible says nothing can separate us. I've seen God's love transform hardened criminals into teddy bears, take broken people and put them together again. If you haven't caught it yet, please do. It is the most contagious and awesome thing in the universe.
1: This is Laugh Again with Phil Calloway. If you'd like to hear more and discover all things Laugh Again, visit us at laughagain.us. Laugh Again, truth bringing laughter to life.

for heaven. That's Phil Wickham, Homesick for Heaven. Do you ever dream about heaven or have heavenly dreams? I do sometimes. My kids do. My wife does. It's a very interesting phenomenon to dream, if you think about it. We kind of take it for granted that we go to sleep, close our eyes, and have this movie, so to speak, in our mind that God can speak to us directly in our subconscious. And he did that all throughout Scripture. There's lots of ways, you know, lots of passages where God used dreams to speak to his people. And we're dreaming about 6 years total of our life. Almost 2,200 days we're dreaming. And so, God, I just ask that you would give us dreams, that you would speak to us in dreams, that we would hear your voice and what you're saying and obey it. In Jesus' name, amen. Here's Beth with Callie Heiligenthau.

0: Whoa.
1: Michael W. Smith and For King and Country with Place in This World. Wholehearted. Do it all for the Lord. Here's We Are Messengers. 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

0: Good without God? This is Ken Ham, heading up the ministry that's built a full-size Noah's Ark. For decades, Christianity has been declining in Europe. A few years ago, some researchers asked if morality was declining with the church, and their answer was, no, not really. But how did they find morality? You see, abortion and homosexuality were just labelled as traditionally offensive, while lying and stealing were labelled as immoral. The researchers found many Europeans accept abortion and homosexuality, but still think lying and stealing are wrong. So yes, morality has declined as more people have rejected God's word as the basis for right and wrong. It just depends on if you're using God's definitions.
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called In Between from I Am They. Coming up in the market with Janet Parshall, Red Rocks Worship featuring Chris Brown up next with The Lord Is With Me. And I've enjoyed you being with me today. May he bless you and keep you, make his face shine upon you, give you his peace. Have a great day.

0: 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This is Janet Parshall, host of In the Market, coming to you on Moody Radio. 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Then Dr. Linda Minchell will help us deal with anxiety on the next In the Market with Janet Parshall.
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4: 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Bethpage State Park in New York has five courses, each named by color, but only one has a warning sign. The black course reads, a tough course recommended only for highly skilled golfers. Narrow fairways, massive bunkers, deep rough, no carts, it's the ultimate test. Genesis 22 presents the ultimate test of faith. Abraham had already faced many trials, but none like this. God commanded him to go to Mount Moriah and sacrifice his son Isaac as a burnt offering. No explanation, no reason, just obedience. Abraham trusted God completely, and at that moment points us to something even greater. God did what he asked Abraham to do. He gave his only son, Jesus, and as a sacrifice for our sins. If God was willing to give what he loved most then, the only proper response is to offer our lives back to him, as Romans 12:1-2 says, as living sacrifice.
3: Visit kingdomsports.online.
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1: Period in 2026. This trend could lead to the lowest annual homicide rate in over a century. The report released tracked 13 crimes and found drops in 9 categories, including carjackings and residential burglaries. Sexual assaults, drug offenses, shoplifting, and domestic violence incidents saw slight increases. Experts say these changes exceed expectations and improve on pre-pandemic crime rates. Hiya Pinjwani.
2: Republicans in Congress continue to back the Iran war despite the political risk. More details from reporter Bernie Bennett.
3: The potential political peril has only grown in recent days, particularly for Republicans facing re-election in November. But while some GOP lawmakers say they want more information from President Donald Trump's administration on the endgame and the escalating costs, they continue to defend the president's decision to engage and have voted repeatedly to cede congressional powers to the White House. Louisiana Senator John Kennedy, a Republican who grilled military leaders for more detail at a contentious hearing Tuesday, said, quote, "Is anyone out there in the real world happy with gas prices? No, but I think they understand why gas prices are as high as they are." Bernie Bennett in Washington.
2: President Trump appeared to add a condition to the newly signed agreement with Saudi Arabia for a civilian nuclear program, saying the deal would require the kingdom to normalize its relations with Israel through the Abraham Accords. On Wall Street, a down day as the Dow dropped 406 points, the Nasdaq lower by 553. This is SRN News. A Canadian court will hear a challenge to bubble zones.
4: At issue is Drag Queen Story Hour, a program where men dressed as women read picture books to small children at public libraries. These events have been met with protests in some places, and the city of Calgary has responded by passing a law establishing a bubble zone, barring protests outside drag events within a 100-yard radius. Now the Canadian Constitution Foundation is suing to overturn the law on free speech grounds. Michael Harrington reporting.
2: The American Association of University Professors has initiated legal action against Texas Tech. It claims restrictions on teaching about sex, race, gender identity, and sexual orientation violate the First and 14th Amendments to the Constitution. A spokesman says Texas Tech is confident that its policies are compliant with state and federal law. The AAUP has retained the services of a gay legal group. This is SRN News. There's a new poll that has been released that is giving an early glimpse into how Democratic voters in New Hampshire are feeling about potential party candidates in the upcoming 2028 presidential race.
5: The new University of New Hampshire Granite State poll surveys likely Democrat voters. It shows New York Congresswoman AOC Alexandria Ocasio-Cortez at the top with 22% of the vote. Former Transportation Secretary Pete Buttigieg close behind at 21%. Arizona Senator Mark Kelly coming in at 9% in third place. And then there's California Governor Gavin Newsom at 8%. Below him, Bernie Sanders at 6%. And at last is former Vice President Kamala Harris getting only 5% support.
2: That's correspondent Laurel Winters reporting. More details available at srnnews.com. From Washington, I'm Keith Peters reporting.
6: This is your weather forecast for the Peoria area. We're expecting mostly cloudy skies overnight tonight, with a low of 60 degrees. Partly sunny on your Friday with a slight chance of afternoon showers tomorrow, high of 77. We'll have a high of 85 under partly sunny skies on Saturday, and then warming up to 91 on Sunday. Again, overnight tonight, we're expecting mostly cloudy skies, a low around 60 degrees.
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14: 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I am so glad we're going to spend the hour together. And because I care for you, and I truly do, I just want to tell you our topic this hour is age appropriate, because we're going to talk about sex. I spelled it on person in case there's a little one in your car. You can have a conversation later. But I want you to stick around, because this is going to be a Christ-centered conversation about that word that I just told you. But if your baby is not ready to be exposed to this conversation, if you want to keep that precious thin gossamer veil of innocence still around them for as long as you think it's appropriate, then you might not want to join us this hour. And you can listen on your own by downloading the podcast In the Market with Janet Parshall.org. That's the website. The podcast bears the name of the show. Just put in today's date and look for my conversation with Dr. Julie Slattery. It's going to be a great conversation. Okay, now that we've done that, and I just tell you, I've been sitting on this side of a microphone for a long time, and I consider it such a humbling honor and a privilege to proclaim the name of Jesus without blush, embarrassment, or hesitation. But when we come to this topic, this three-lettered word, wow, the church just kind of falls all over itself. It's absolutely amazing. And yet when you stop, and when all else fails, because I love John Adams' statement that facts are stubborn things, here's the facts. God created sex. Wasn't MTV, wasn't some sort of entity out there other than the king himself creates it, note this, in a place of perfection and says, be fruitful and multiply. It tells us later on in his word that the marriage bed is undefiled. It says, rejoice in the bride of your youth. I mean, the list, the Song of Songs, the list goes on and on and on, but we still somehow don't get this right, and somehow this whole conversation gets all bound up in shame and guilt and confusion. And I praise God that he's raised up people who will help us understand God's perspective on this, because that's all that really matters. Oh, listen, this is exactly one of those topics where you do not want the world to teach you theology, because it is perversion as opposed to perfection. And we want to make sure we understand God, the inventor, the creator of sex, and we get his perspective in the first place. So I praise God for someone like Dr. Julie Slattery. She is a clinical psychologist, an author, a speaker. She's the president and co-founder of Authentic Intimacy. So she got a degree from Wheaton, then she got her master's from Biola in psychology, then she got another master's and a doctorate in clinical psychology from Florida Institute of Technology. I knew and loved Julie when she was doing work at Focus on the Family with from 2008 to 2012, and she was not just working there, part of the writing, but she also was co-hosting the broadcast as well. And in 2012, the Lord called her out of Focus on the Family, where she started Authentic Intimacy. And it is, and there are so few like this, a ministry devoted to reclaiming God's design for sexuality. So then in 2020, she launched another area of the ministry designed to help Christian leaders navigate sexual issues and questions with gospel-centered truth. She's the author of 14 books. She's also the host of the weekly podcast, Java with Julie. And the latest book that we're talking about is this. It's very practical, very hands-on, and I'm sure it comes out of the gazillion questions that Julie's been asked over her time that she's been there serving as president and co-founder of Authentic Intimacy. It's called 25 Questions You're Afraid to Ask About Love, Sex, and Intimacy. And yeah, that question you're probably thinking, it's in the book, trust me. So roll up your hands, get your minds ready to think critically and biblically, and let's set our mind on things above as we talk about love, sex, and intimacy. So Julie, I just have to ask you, so what an interesting turn to go from Focus on the Family to founding Authentic Intimacy. First of all, kudos to you, because if you wanted to pick an easy ministry, not this one. And if you're going to take up a subject where the church falls all over itself and gets so bound up in the do's and the don'ts, more the don'ts often than the do's, that, you know, we look for answers in all the wrong places and we get in trouble as sheep. So how did the Lord stir in your heart to give birth to this ministry? Because it wasn't without risk, and yet here you are fully in obedience ministering to people in this area. So what happened?
15: Yeah, well, Janet, I could probably ask you the same question and you'd probably give me a similar answer. You know, we never get to see on day one what God is going to create when we say yes. And mm-hmm. I think if we did know, we'd probably be too afraid to walk into it. Mm-hmm. So it really was a journey for me of just saying yes to the next thing that God put in front of me. And while I was serving at Focus on the Family and even counseling practice before then, just meeting with so many people who had sexual questions and confusion and brokenness. And they felt like they didn't have safe places to go to find answers. And they may have been discipled in a lot of areas in the church, but they weren't discipled in their sexuality. And God just really burdened my heart through a season of seeking him that, you know, his people were crying out, God, do you hear me? Do you see me in my pain? Can you give me direction? And that, you know, we needed to respond to that and represent the love of Christ and really disciple people in this area of Christian life. And so it really has been a series of just getting up every day, seeking the Lord, saying yes, and just doing our best to follow him. And we've just had the opportunity to see him meet people in their pain, which is so beautiful that it's really not our work. It's just saying yes to his work and, and rejoicing at what he does.
14: That's so reflective of your heart, Julie. Astute listeners heard you make reference to the word pain more than once in the answer that you just gave, which raises, I think, a very important and tender question, which is sex was designed not just for procreation, but for expression, for intimacy, for the reflective nature of God's love for us between the bride and the bridegroom. I mean, the list goes on and on and on. So then why, if we as followers of Christ know that God created this, why does there end up being so much pain in this area?
15: Well, I think in some ways we need to back up and say we're not just talking about sex as an act. We're talking about the fact that God created us as sexual people. And that includes our understanding of what it is to be male and female, our longings, our desires. And one of the reasons that we experience so much pain is because we often replace sex for intimacy. You can live without sex, but you really can't thrive without intimacy. And so that's a big piece of it. And then we can unpack even more just what the enemy does to separate us from God's design for intimacy with him and intimacy in marriage relationship.
14: I love that. In fact, let me pick up on that issue of intimacy. So if you're taking notes mentally, sex doesn't necessarily equal intimacy. You can live without sex, Julie says, but that need for intimacy, boy, that's a whole different thing. Let's dig deeper into that when we get back. More with Dr. Julie Slattery after this.
16: Hi, I'm Johnny Erickson Tata. And recently while reading 2 Chronicles, I stumbled upon a puzzling verse. In chapter 32, it says, after all that Hezekiah had so faithfully done, Sennacherib, king of Assyria, came and invaded Judah. Hezekiah was a good and generous king. He diligently worked to purify the temple and, quote, did what was right before the Lord. So you would expect this verse to read, after all that Hezekiah had so faithfully done, he lived happily ever after. Now the reality is, hardships followed. His town faced invasion. Yet rather than become disheartened, Hezekiah encouraged his people. Be strong and courageous, he said. With us is the Lord our God to help us and to fight our battles. Friend, as a Christian, you'll face troubles, but do not lose faith. Take heart in the words of Hezekiah and remember, the Lord is your help and he fights your battles.
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14: 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We're visiting with Dr. Julie Slattery, who is the president and co-founder of Authentic Intimacy. She's also the host of the very popular podcast Jabba with Julie and the author of multiple books. Her latest is called 25 Questions You're Afraid to Ask About Love, Sex, and Intimacy. And so in those three words, let me go to the last two in particular, because Julie just made a very important statement about sex doesn't necessarily equal intimacy. And again, to repeat, Julie, you can live without sex, but living without intimacy, that's a whole different thing. So it presupposes the Creator's fingerprints in our lives. Julie, why did God create us for intimacy? And I'm going to guess that primarily that intimacy is with Him. But build on that for me, please.
15: Yeah, absolutely. We have theologians at Moody that can answer this a lot better than I could. But when we really look at our sexuality, we look at, you know, as you mentioned, Genesis chapter 2, in the very beginning of the Bible, we see Adam and Eve created in God's image. We see them naked and unashamed. And we see Moses proclaiming what marriage looks like. A man will leave his father and mother and be united to his wife, and the two will become one flesh. So when we see that in the beginning, if we look throughout all of Scripture, we see references to that one flesh sexual union between a husband and wife spoken metaphorically throughout the Old Testament and the New Testament to represent that we were created for the kind of intimacy that is in covenant with God. And again, we have theologians at Moody that teach about the Old Testament and the New Testament and how God had a covenant with the nation of Israel, and now how God has a covenant through Jesus with his church. And you see bridal and intimacy and sexual language as a metaphor throughout the Scriptures describing that covenant. And so we've got to understand that from the very beginning, God designed male and female. He designed nakedness, vulnerability, marriage, sexuality to be a living picture of the kind of intimacy that he created his people to have with him. And Janet, I know that's a lot for people to wrap their minds around. If I'm being honest, it probably took me about 5 years to really understand that and the implications of that. But it does help us understand how sex gets so messed up, mm-hmm. how what we're really longing for is not some sexual high or even find somebody that we're sexually compatible with. What we're really longing for is to be in a kind of relationship where we feel known, we feel loved, we feel seen, we have a commitment to faithfulness where that person's never going to leave us. And that's very reflective of who God says that he is with us, that he knows us. Psalm 139 says he knows us intimately. He loves us. And when we are in covenant with him, he promises that absolutely nothing can separate us from his love in Jesus Christ. And so when we begin to really look at the theology of our sexuality, it helps us then understand why we experience so much connection, even in marriage, and why the enemy is so viciously attacking every aspect of sexuality in our lives, in our culture, and in our communities.
14: So let me, you said something, so many things. Let me go back and pull out this one thread out of what you just wove for us. Excuse me. You talked about the theology of sexuality. You know, there are some people listening. Julie, we're talking to folks from Guam to the Cayman Islands. So big mm-hmm. footprint here where people are going, ooh, you can't put those two words in the same sentence. Wait a minute. You just talked about the references to the bride and intimacy all the way through the Scriptures and the companionship and just that closeness that we feel with God. So how did we get to the point, more importantly, where we thought that somehow our theology was exclusive of sexuality? Is it because we ceded that to the world and we felt that was such a worldly thing that we lost the fact that it started in Genesis?
15: Yeah, I think that's part of it. But again, I also really believe that I don't think this is too strong of language, that there are demonic forces that don't want us to get this. Mm-hmm. Because when we understand it, it's such a powerful, transformative picture of God's love. that it not just changes how we steward our sexuality, it actually changes how we receive who God is. Yeah. And so if we look historically, you know, even in the Old and New Testament, there are always forces in culture that have twisted sexuality. And I also think we need to realize we all have a theology of sexuality. We're just not aware of it. And so we have some people that have a theology of sexuality that looks a lot more like the world or the culture that says God created sex to make me happy. He created sex to be the fullest expression of what I want and who I am and what I feel myself to be. And some of us have a theology of sexuality that's really legalism. It's rule-based. God created sex, and I better not mess it up. Mm-hmm. And if I do mess it up, I don't know if I can ever be truly forgiven. And so we all have a way of integrating God in sexuality, but it's usually not explicit, and we don't talk about it, and so we don't bring it to the scripture and really look at the fuller story of what God says about our sexuality and what the gospel says about our sexuality.
14: It's so good. Julie, do you think it's interesting? And I loved what you said, and I concur 100% about the demonic influences here, because I think Satan's game plan is always to take perfection and turn it into perversion. But isn't it interesting that in the garden, when sin comes in, oops, immediately they knew they were naked and they had to cover themselves. And the core question I think so often for us is, ooh, it's their nakedness. No, it isn't. It means that at that moment, their intimacy with God was broken because of sin. That's profound when you think about it.
15: Yeah, it really is. I mean, we began hiding. And, you know, I think in our culture today, because things have become so perverse, if I've heard one person say, we don't use the fig leaves anymore to cover our private parts. We use the fig leaves to cover our face. And that's really what pornography does. It's what the hookup culture does. We don't know how to be seen and known first by God and then in relationship with other people.
14: See, nobody does this like Julie. This is why I'm so thankful we're having this conversation. And if this is an area where you've been struggling, and I'm going to use Julie's word because I think she's very compassionately in tune. If there is pain in your life on this particular topic, then you, A, want to follow Julie very closely and get deeply involved with authentic intimacy, listen to the podcast, read her books, but also take a look at the questions she puts in her latest book, 25 Questions You're Afraid to Ask About Love, Sex, and Intimacy. And we'll get to some of those questions when we get back.
19: This employee is a child of God, so make sure there's a family resemblance in everything you do.
20: Hi, I'm Mark Gothier for Crew and Making Your Life Count. David Goetsch explains how your identity in Christ can give you boldness to reach others with the good news.
19: When I talk to Christians who are discouraged because they're working in a secular setting, they're seeing lots of behaviors that don't comport with what they believe, and they might be feeling pressured or left out or even ridiculed. What I tell them is always remember this. You have two job descriptions. First, you have a job description for where you work, but you have a bigger and more important job description than that, and that job description reads like, this employee is a child of God. So make sure there's a family resemblance in everything you do.
20: David says to always remember that you represent Jesus Christ.
19: And so when we come to understand that our job in the workplace is first to work for Christ and second to work for our employers, first to please Christ and not to please our coworkers, it becomes less difficult to work in a setting where people believe different from you and behave different from you. Because unless you're trying to fit in with the wrong people, it doesn't matter so much if you feel like a bit of an outcast. I think a Christian who's really living his faith down the line in a secular workplace probably should feel like a bit of an outcast. But you're not an outcast with God.
20: That's a great reminder. You can live your life in such a way that your faith is visible for all to see at work, at home, and in your community. Learn more about Shining for Christ wherever you are at crew.org/life.
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1: We have the privilege of spending the hour with Dr. Julie Slattery, who is the president and co-founder of Authentic Intimacy. She's the host of Java with Julie. She's written multiple books. And I just praise God that he has raised her up to really speak into this part of our lives because it's right there at the beginning of the Bible. But boy, because we live in a sin-sick, fallen world whose mailing address is East of Eden, we just don't get this right so often. So in the latest book that Julie has written, she culled together 25 questions. And I guess I'm pretty sure that if Julie wanted to, it would be 25,000 questions. But Moody couldn't publish a book that big. But I bet all those questions are out there. She put together 25 questions. Afraid to ask about love, sex, and intimacy. So it does raise an interesting question, Julie. Out of the plethora of work that you've done for a long period of time on this, how did you cull this down to just 25? And did they come from your speaking, from hearing people, from people who talk to you vis-a-vis the podcast? Why these 25?
2: Yeah, very good question. Actually, this book I rewrote. So the first version of this book was published by Moody in 2015, I believe. And so the questions were even different back then. So, so I started with compiling the 25 questions originally just based on, at that point, I was mostly ministering to women, the questions that women were asking, and I would say also the questions underneath the questions that women were asking. Mm-hmm. And so it wasn't that hard to kind of boil it down to hear the things I hear every day. And then I really felt the need to rewrite it because, first of all, the ministry has evolved to not just be a woman's ministry, but kind of an everyone's ministry. And the questions have changed. And in some ways, the way I've approached the answers have changed. And so there's a lot of new questions in this book because I think the pain points and the questions that our culture is kind of pressing on into the church are different today than they even were back in 2015.
1: I find that fascinating, and I bet I'm not the only one thinking this right now. Can you give me a couple of examples of what 10 years forward we'd be asking now that we didn't ask then?
2: I see questions happening now about polyamorous relationships. In other words, you know, people being married to several people or living in, there's a movement of living in sort of pods of people where you exchange sexual partners. That's a growing trend. I think pornography is starting to take on the form of artificial intelligence and sex bots and romantic partners that are based in AI kind of technology. So we're going to have lots of questions about that. I'm sure you're aware of the news that it was maybe a few months ago of somebody actually marrying an artificial intelligence kind of bot. And we're going to see more of that, where you can create your own fantasy, not just sexually, but also romantically and in terms of intimate connection. So, and then we're going to have this more of the same questions we have. We'll have, unfortunately, probably more trauma, more abuse, more addiction, more brokenness in marriage, unless the Lord dramatically intervenes. And that's what we hope for and pray for, and that's what we work for.
1: Yeah, amen to that. Let me pick up on your AI statement, because I think that that illustration alone underscores powerfully exactly what you said before about sex doesn't equal intimacy. You can live without sex, but you can't live without intimacy. I mean, I don't know how you can try to sexualize a machine. That's what AI is. It's zeros and ones. Mm-hmm. It's a programmer. It's a machine. But what I think what we're seeing, and it isn't just the people who go so far as to marry, but have these relationships with them, because AI finds itself fertile soil in people who are struggling with loneliness. Well, what's the subtext of that? It's intimacy. So this movement, and that's why I don't think this technology is value neutral by any stretch of the imagination. Mm-hmm. So this technology steps in and says, we can artificially, no pun intended, create the intimacy that you're looking for, even to go so far as to have someone delusionally think I can have a marriage relationship with a machine. Boy, that tells us that, well, let me ask you, how does the church then get to the core question of not sex? Yes, it cannot avoid this, but if the superseding question here is intimacy, how do we address that in the church?
2: Yeah, boy, that's really the framework that my work has taken in the last few years of really trying to tackle that question, because I do feel like these are all symptoms of something much more foundational. Mm-hmm. When we talk about sexuality, we tend to create silos of different struggles, even within church culture. You have your groups of people that might be struggling with pornography. You have a category of people that are struggling with marriage issues. You have loneliness issues and issues around singleness. You have trauma and abuse issues, LGBT kinds of questions. But ultimately, this is all part of the same journey of asking core questions about why did God create us to be sexual in the first place? Mm-hmm. What does sexual wholeness look like? And what do I do with my brokenness? Those are the three questions that the church has to be able to answer. And I think because we've been silent for so many generations, we're just trying to catch up with all the questions that are coming at us without having the time to really be thoughtful and prayerful about what's the spiritual journey underneath these questions. And so my heart is really to teach this concept of sexual discipleship. How do we actually disciple people in their sexuality and teach them how to see sexuality through a gospel and a discipleship framework instead of just addressing problems?
1: Wow. Quick question, Julie, as we go to break. For authentic intimacy, are the majority of the people that you work with professing believers?
2: I would say the majority are, and almost all of them would be God-fearing at some level. But wow. It's sometimes a discipleship path where, you know, really to them receiving Jesus as Savior and Lord, because I believe every sexual question also leads to a spiritual question.
1: Amen. Could not agree more. Oh, this hour is going far too quickly. Dr. Julie Slattery is with us. Among her many books, her latest, 25 Questions You're Afraid to Ask About Love.
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4: Only 56% of young adults describe themselves as patriotic, compared to 86% of senior citizens. Even more concerning, Gallup reports that just 18% of Americans under 35 are extremely proud to be Americans. Add to that a recent Cato survey showing that 43% of Gen Z students view communism favorably. 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
5: This is your weather forecast for the Peoria area. We're expecting mostly cloudy skies overnight tonight, with a low of 60 degrees. Partly sunny on your Friday with a slight chance of afternoon showers tomorrow, high of 77. We'll have a high of 85 under partly sunny skies on Saturday, and then warming up to 91 on Sunday. Again, overnight tonight, we're expecting mostly cloudy skies, a low around 60 degrees.
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8: With SRN News, I'm Keith Peters in Washington. President Trump appeared to add a condition to the newly signed agreement with Saudi Arabia for a civilian nuclear program. saying the deal would require the kingdom to normalize its relations with Israel through the Abraham Accords. Mr. Trump made the comments Thursday in a social media post. The House has narrowly passed a resolution to halt U.S. military action in Iran, sending a warning to President Trump for the second time as the war has escalated and the future of the conflict is increasingly uncertain. The Senate on Thursday narrowly rejected a similar resolution. Rough day on Wall Street as the Dow was down by 506 points, the Nasdaq dropping 553, the S&P 500 lower by 90. More details at srnnews.com.
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1: 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You know, there are just some people who so beautifully exemplify their relationship with Jesus Christ. And Dr. Julie Slattery is just one of those people. She's a clinical psychologist, an author, a speaker, and the president and co-founder of Authentic Intimacy. She started that all the way back in 2012. And then in 2020, she launched another area of the ministry to help Christian leaders navigate sexual issues and questions with gospel-centered truth. She's written 14 books. She's the host of the weekly podcast, Java with Julie. And she joins us today because she has a new book. This one is called 25 Questions You're Afraid to Ask About Love, Sex, and Intimacy. And that's what it is. It is 25 questions that you can pretty much guess. You may have asked them yourself that are included in this book. So I want to go to some of these questions if I can, Julie. And one of them is this idea of getting rid of the chains, the bondage, if you will, of sexual sin. You're the clinician. At what point do you say to someone, this isn't a struggle, this is now an addiction? Is there a distinction between the two?
2: Yeah, for sure. There's a lot of debate in the psychological community about the validity of a sexual addiction, but I truly believe we can call it one when it has some of the same characteristics of other addictions. There's a tolerance level, for example, with pornography, what somebody might look at last year is not going to be enough for them to experience the same euphoria or response that it would take this year. We also see where it's interfering with daily life in terms of interfering with relationships or work or functioning. There's research to show that repeated pornography use, for example, creates depression and anxiety and relationship problems. And then also you can't stop. And so there are an awful lot of people who want to stop acting out sexually or looking at pornography, and they can't. And that can create a lot of frustration, and I think also a lot of just shame in their relationship with God. Like, God, I'm trying to stop this secret sin, and no matter what I do, I just can't seem to stop. And so I definitely think that there are addictive qualities to sexual kinds of things. And Janet, in some ways, that's by God's design. Now, why do I say that? Because the way our brain responds to something that's sexual, particularly if something's new and sexual, it actually forms very strong neural pathways of pleasure and connection. And God designed it that way so that when a man and woman enter into the covenant of marriage, sex actually becomes a very bonding and deepening, and in some ways creating a healthy dependency on one another, where I want to be with my spouse. I look forward to being with my spouse. This is something that gives me pleasure. Of course, the enemy and our broken, sinful world would take God's design that was meant to be for our flourishing and twist it against us so that it becomes something that creates bondage and slavery. And there are an awful lot of people who love Jesus, but feel trapped and in bondage to some sort of sexual acting out that creates shame and distance in their relationship with God. And they can be at a really desperate place, mm-hmm. even of doubting their salvation, doubting the goodness of God, and again, even a dark place of depression.
11: Wow. And I'm sure that someone who's caught in this web of pornography, and I'm so glad you brought up the physiology. I mean, to me, it's fascinating that you're literally carving these grooves of neural pathways. And, you know, mm-hmm. it's like any addiction. You were satisfied at this level. Now you're not. Now you have to go to the next level, and the next level, and the next level. But there's also, and forgive my Washingtonian perspective on this, it's supply side economics. This is not victimless. Mm-hmm. When you realize that people are trafficked to get into this industry, it's a multi-billion dollar business. Not everybody that you're seeing on a screen is doing it out of their own volition. Very mm-hmm. often they're doing it at the because they're being threatened or because they were trapped into some economic situation and told the only way they can pay their arrears is by performing like this. So there's that aspect. But let me go to another part of this. And I bet you've heard this because I've been asked this question too, which is, well, there's not a problem because we're a husband and wife and we're married and we bring pornography in the bedroom. So it's just a tool that we use as a husband and wife. Mm-hmm. I have a problem with that, but I want to hear your take on that.
2: Yeah, I have a problem with it too. And I would go so far as to say, I think that's not what God would want us to be engaging in as a husband and wife. And even if we go back to the neurobiology that we just mentioned, what that is doing is creating pathways in your brain that associate sex with somebody other than your spouse, even if you're physically present with your spouse. When we read the beautiful and erotic poetry of Song of Solomon, we see that God gives great blessing to a married couple discovering and experiencing pleasure together, but is in within the confines of their relationship, not just in the flesh, but what they're experiencing and thinking about and feeling. And so God created sex to be an all-sensory experience between a husband and wife. And what pornography does in marriage is it says, I will use your body, but my mind and my heart is being trained to respond to somebody other than you. And so ultimately what that does is it might create in the moment a more euphoric kind of response or high, but what it's also doing is creating a barrier of intimacy. And so there are a lot of couples who have learned to be sexually active with each other, but never to be sexually intimate with each other. And I think that this is true of a lot of Christian couples, even if they're not using pornography. They know how to be physically naked, but they don't understand the deeper call to actually be on a journey of intimacy and nakedness at every level.
11: Well, that's so well said. So let me just, and again, there's deeper answers to a lot of questions in this book, friends. I just want to give you a flyover, and perhaps that I'm asking a question you might have as well. So I hope I'm serving you that way. So let me go to this idea, and you touched on it before about polyamory. One of the things I like to do on Friday is play what I call wolf audio. And these are ravenous wolves, the kind that Jesus refers to in Matthew 18, who purport to be mm-hmm. people of religiosity with all of the garments, but what comes out of their mouth is anything but the straight stick of truth. I actually was listening to this pastor advocating for polyamory as a way of celebrating Christ and how it was an acceptable idea in the scriptures. Mm-hmm. Well, it's funny because we've been digging, Craig and I, through 1st and 2nd Chronicles, and when you realize how many wives and how many concubines Solomon had, that didn't work out so good for him. So anybody that thinks that this is God's idea of being a good relationship, it isn't. But it does give rise to this, and I think there's a tie in here to pornography, that you weren't satisfied here, so you have to go here. Mm-hmm. So now we have multiple partners in the relationship, and that's also one of the reasons why I asked earlier, if the majority of the people that you serve through authentic intimacy are Bible-believing Christians, which means this is not an outside-the-church question, this is an inside-the-church question. Why would someone want to? And help me step into the mind as the clinical psychologist. Help me step into mm-hmm. the mind of a person who says, we need to bring a third person in. I don't want anyone near my husband, so I can't even begin to comprehend that. So talk to me about why this is a choice. Again, this is the falling away, again, east of Eden. Why do you think that would make things better in the marriage bed, not worse?
2: Well, we really live in a day and age that says sexuality is about self-expression and fulfillment and the greatest pleasure. And with any cultural movement, it is going to impinge onto the people of God. We see this with in the Old Testament with their idolatry and worship of foreign gods. We see it in the New Testament with Judaism and just the paganism of the Roman cultures around them. And we see it today. And so we have to understand that we might believe strongly about what the Bible says about a lot of things, but because we haven't really spent a lot of time discipling in the area of sexuality, we just kind of buy the lie of the world that is repeated over and over and over again in media and songs and school curriculum that says, if you want to be whole, live your authentic life, discover who you are sexually, and have the freedom to live that out. As long as you're not hurting anyone, that's what wholeness looks like. Hmm. And so if you buy that, even at a subconscious level, it sets your framework to say, what would make me happy? Who am I attracted to? What's my arousal pattern? And that means that that can look anything from, I'm not compatible with my spouse anymore, so I'm in a divorce and marry somebody I'm more compatible with. It can mean a Christian single saying, I need to sleep with somebody to find out if we're sexually compatible and I'm going to be happy sexually before I commit to marriage. Or it can look like polyamory, where it's like, well, I don't know. I kind of like guys and girls, and I like the variety. That will make me happy. That will make me fulfilled. And so when we start with that presupposition, then you know this well, Janet, we can look through scripture and pick out a few verses that seem to support that. We can do that pretty much with almost anything. But when you look at the whole story, the whole law, the prophets, what Jesus said about sexuality and the purpose of marriage, you just can't support that in any way. God created sex not to be an expression of us, but ironically, to be a revelation of him, that he loves us with a covenant-making love that's faithful, that's intimate, that is pleasurable and joyful, and that ultimately we're going to experience with him in eternity.
11: Wow. In that same vein, and I think you, the way you answered would probably spill over to the next question, which is, I am surprised, and probably it doesn't surprise you, but it does me, that I'm seeing such an uptick in the numbers of people cohabitating. Now, you know, I lived through the 60s and the sexual revolution, and if it felt good, do it, let it all hang out, et cetera, et cetera. And we saw this major uptick in cohabitation. As I've looked at the numbers here in D.C., there are actually more people cohabitating now than they were in the 60s. Can I get your insight into that and why, again, particularly within the church, capital C Universal, this is another one of those areas where we've tepidly accepted it and thought that somehow it becomes justifiable. Remember, there are 25 questions that you might be afraid to ask about sex, love, and intimacy in this new book that Julie has written. So get it, because I'm not anywhere near touching on all 25. Fabulous, hopeful, helpful, and healing. That's what the book's all about. Back after this.
12: I didn't have anyone that looked like me in my family, said Jeremy Morrison. I was that blonde-haired kid who stood out in a family full of brown-haired people. Well, a DNA test and a photo revealed the truth to Jeremy. Jeremy Morrison and Kyle Bylin were born on the same day in 1988. The hospital accidentally swapped the two baby boys, sending each home with the other's parents. Only recently did a DNA test confirm the swap, but Jeremy said he was convinced by seeing a photo of his biological brother. He realized how similar they looked. Now he understands why he's felt like a stranger all his life. And so it is for us in relation to God. As Ephesians 2:9 assures us, because of Christ's death and resurrection, now you are no longer strangers and aliens, but are fellow citizens with the saints and members of the household of God. I'm David Wolin at haventoday.org.
13: Hello, this is Paul Kenny's. Stay tuned for a quick word that will touch your life.
14: about sin that we don't like to talk about is that sin is not something somebody do accidentally. Sin is something somebody does because they are guided to get it done. Let me give you, for instance, Ananias and Sapphira, when they sinned, they ended up with a whole lot more money for land they didn't plan to have. So what was already in their heart, the love of money, made them want to keep back what they committed to give. So when they got the money, the love of money kicked in and they go and lie. So understand, sin is a trap. Satan uses those things that he knows we have a weakness for. Some people have a weakness for pride. So Satan knows that all I gotta do is get you somebody messing you up. All Satan does is put the bait out there and then he traps us. The same thing you see in Ephesians chapter 6 when it comes to anger. The Bible says, be angry, but sin not. In other words, there's nothing wrong with being angry, but when you get angry, don't start name calling. When the person starts cursing, the Bible says now they're sinning and they're letting their emotions get control of them to the point where it doesn't matter what God is saying, it matters what they feel. And because what they feel is greater than what God is saying, they have now sinned. Sin is a trap. And if a person don't take it serious when it happens, they remain trapped. That's why they continue to do all kinds of things. And the Bible is saying, you got to get out of the trap.
15: For more information on today's topic or other helpful resources, log on to powerwalkministries.org.
1: Dr. Julie Slattery is the president and co-founder of Authentic Intimacy. She's the host of Java with Julie. She's a prolific author, and her latest book is called 25 Questions You're Afraid to Ask About Love, Sex, and Intimacy. It's practical, it's hands-on, and it's so full of encouragement. So I want to dovetail on what I asked before, and I think there's a parallel between our question about polyamory and cohabitation. But again, I expect the world to live like the world. It's when it works its way into the church that I stop and say, okay, I'm not pointing fingers, I'm not being accusatory. My immediate response, typical firstborn, is how do we fix this? So why is it that we're seeing an increase in cohabitation in the church where a man's to leave his father, a woman leaves the mother, they jump, the two become one flesh, as you said to earlier? This is, you know, you don't test run anything here. Why do we think somehow this is acceptable?
2: Some of it is because we have kind of watered down our understanding of marriage in general. I've been to a lot of different marriage conferences, read a lot of marriage books, and it has become increasingly common within Christian circles to talk about marriage the way the world talks about love and romance. That basically you got to find your soulmate, you got to find the person who's going to make you happy. It's really about an exchange of you do this, meet my needs, and then I'll do this and meet your needs, which is a contract. And it really makes you approach love and sex and marriage as a consumer. Who is going to make me the most happy? And that's created, I think, a lot of paralysis for some singles who are terrified of marrying the wrong person. But it's also created this idea of, I get one chance at this, and so I don't want to blow it. And ultimate, and then so it's like, okay, let me just try this out and make sure we're compatible. But I think also going along that thinking is that what does a ring really matter? You know, like what's the difference between living together if we love each other and getting married? And that is sort of like an indictment, I think, on the church at large. And I would include myself in this. I'm not casting blame, but we have not taught covenant, what it is, what a covenant marriage is, and how a Christian marriage is called to be very different than what a cultural marriage is. It's not, I love you until I don't anymore, or I'm committed to this until my needs aren't getting met, or I find somebody else who's more compatible with me. And if we don't teach marriage, then there's no reason for people who are pursuing love and intimacy to actually know why a Christian marriage is a covenant and not just some kind of arrangement that's self-serving.
11: Yeah. Julie, do you think some of this is a result of the increase in divorce, that there are so many wounded people I mean, I think there's a very specific reason why God says that he hates divorce. It is so wounding. And that perhaps having this kind of cohabitation period means you are kind of test running it. But in reality, it's also kind of a shield over your heart where you can think, you know, if this doesn't work, I can walk out because, hey, I'm not married. But by the same token, I can stay here, try it out, and then maybe I won't be hurt. And maybe this relationship will last and I don't have to see another divorce in my life like my parents divorced.
2: Yeah, absolutely. So if you are cohabiting and you guys break up, that's painful, but it's not as public. And it seems in your mind like that's going to be easier to move on with. Like, I haven't changed my name. We haven't combined all our resources. We didn't have a big wedding. And so I do think there's a lot of reason why people are afraid of marriage. And cohabitation feels like a safer bet than marriage does. And again, it comes down to teaching that God never designed

0: feels like a safer bet than marriage does. And again, it comes down to teaching that God never designed marriage to be find the person who's going to make you the most happy. He designed it to be a covenant that you work out together in sickness and in health, in good times and in bad, till death do us part.
1: Yeah, I love that. It really, God has a wonderful sense of humor. And I say that because we let the fairy tales tell the story and they lived happily ever after. Really? Because last time I checked, it's two sinners under one roof. Good luck with that. You know, I mean, you really do have to, quote, work it out under the covenant. So I love that. I don't know about your marriage, Julie, but I have to tell you that marriage is one of the best places in the world to get your points filed down. I mean, this is why I think to myself, boy, if my husband will let me know if I've done something that isn't right, and my first response is always, oh, I wasn't like Jesus. In fact, I've been ruminating on the verse lately that the beauty of a quiet and gentle spirit is precious in the sight of the Lord. So when you feel that response to talk back again, it's like, no, you can give something precious, not only to your husband, but to the Lord here by being quiet and gentle in your response. That's the whittling that gets done. Is it easy? Is it fun? Absolutely not. But I thank the Lord for the whittling he's done in my life for over 50 years.
0: Wow, over 50 years. Congratulations. it is huge spiritual formation, but we also have to remember that it points to God's love.
1: Yes.
0: And I'm so thankful that God's not just cohabiting with me for as long as he feels like it, that he has made an everlasting covenant with us, I'm never going to lose him. And we have to remember that marriage and sex are meant to paint that picture in an earthly, imperfect way. God is not engaging with us based on our behavior. He's engaging with us based on his character. And that's what a godly marriage is supposed to, in real life, everyday life, paint a picture of.
1: Wow. Very pragmatic, hands-on question. And by the way, the book has lots of very pragmatic answers to pragmatic questions. What if the biggest problem, you really in love each other as a husband and a wife, but sex is just not your thing, or he doesn't get it, or I don't want to understand why she's not happy. I mean, those are very, very difficult conversations. How do you counsel people to say you have to step into this territory and there's a right and a wrong way to do it? What's the right way to have these conversations?
0: Yeah, first of all, if that's your experience, you're not alone. The research would show that about 90% of couples have some kind of difference even in just desire and, you know, how often they'd want to have sex. So most couples, at least for stretches of their marriage, are going to have this kind of disconnection. And it's really important that you talk about it. It's really important, I think, that you level set again to say, okay, what's our goal here? You know, our goal isn't just to have a perfect marriage. It's to learn how to love each other through the gift of sex. And so we have a lot of resources at Authentic Intimacy, including another book called God, Sex, and Your Marriage that are really designed to help couples navigate some of these difficult conversations and build a sex life that really does last and grow throughout decades.
1: Wow. Julie, I want to be very sensitive to your schedule and all the things the Lord has called you to do, but I'd love to have you come back again, and I'd love to be able to open the phone lines and have our listeners ask questions of you as well, because I'm just trying to sense what they're feeling on this particular topic, but I'd love for them to have that direct access to you as well. So come back again soon, and let's just open the phone lines so we can take some of these questions over the air. In the meantime, friend, I want you to read Julie's latest book. It's called 25 Questions You're Afraid to Ask About Love, Sex, and Intimacy. It's on our information page. Shout out to the home team. It's published by Moody Publishing. You can click on through at my website to discover how you can get a copy and visit the AuthenticIntimacy.com website. Fabulous resources. Lord bless you, Julie. Thank you. Thank you, friends. We'll see you next time on In the Market with Janet Parshall.
2: With SRN News, I'm Keith Peters in Washington. More restrictions are being placed on the press when it comes to the U.S. Navy.
3: The U.S. Navy will no longer release information about the service history of sailors. That information, such as units they've been assigned and awards they've earned, had been available for decades. But officials say there have been increased security threats and harassment concerns. Last week, the Office of the Chief of Naval Personnel removed all public-facing information on its commanding officers. A spokeswoman says there will be exceptions if the sailor is a public figure or if there are extenuating circumstances. The changes are among a host of new press restrictions, largely driven by Defense Secretary Pete Hegseth. Donna Warder, Washington.
2: A key Republican lawmaker says

0: He believes that special counsel Jack Smith may have made false statements to Congress while testifying about his investigation of President Donald Trump. Correspondent Bernie Bennett has this report.
1: Ohio Republican Jim Jordan, chairman of the House Judiciary Committee, referred Smith to the Justice Department for possible prosecution related to closed-door testimony about whether he had obtained records of lawmakers while investigating President Trump's investigation of the 2020 presidential election. The referral, sent Wednesday, centers on a December 2025 exchange in which Smith asked about subpoenas that prosecutors had issued for the toll records of some Republican lawmakers as part of the investigation. Bernie Bennett in Washington.
0: Tropical storm Bertha has made a second landfall near the Texas-Louisiana state line, ending its slow crawl across the U.S. Gulf Coast. The National Weather Service says Bertha should weaken rapidly over land after its center comes ashore on Thursday, about 75 miles northeast of Galveston, Texas. On Wall Street, the Dow down by 506 points. This is SRN News. Christians like artificial intelligence, correspondent Michael Arrington reports.
2: A new poll from the Barna Group finds that 44% of practicing Christians say they use AI very often or often in their personal lives, compared to 31% of the general population. Barna goes on to say that, quote, the same pattern holds at work. 39% of practicing Christians use AI often or very often on the job versus 26% of U.S. adults nationally. And both groups use AI far more than America's clergymen, who remain leery of it. Michael Harrington reported.
0: The Trump administration has dispatched a plane carrying food and hygiene kits to Cuba as part of U.S. efforts to give direct assistance to the island's residents while continuing to pressure their government. The State Department says the 700 packages will be distributed directly to the Cuban people by local church groups. This is SRN News. Here's the Wall Street Business Report.
3: Mortgage rates on the 30-year fix up to 6.58% this week. That is the third consecutive weekly increase and takes rates as high as they've been in about a year. Ford taking steps to salvage its investment in electric vehicles and also to help customers.
0: Texas resident Kenneth Kovar has a home energy setup from Ford in which drivers of certain popular F-150 models can plug their vehicle directly into their electric meter to power their home. It's the latest example of automakers broadly adapting their electrification technologies to the home energy business, especially as demand on the grid increases and sales of electric vehicles slow. Keith Peters reporting.
3: Many automakers now investing not just in vehicles, but in the ecosystem around them. On Wall Street, it was a losing session today. At the closing bell, the Dow was off 506 points, the NASDAQ down 553. For the Wall Street Business Report, I'm Bob Agnew.
0: More details at srnnews.com.
4: This is your weather forecast for the Peoria area. We're expecting mostly cloudy skies overnight tonight, we'll have a low of 60 degrees. Partly sunny on your Friday with a slight chance of afternoon showers tomorrow, high of 77. We'll have a high of 85 under partly sunny skies on Saturday, and then warming up to 91 on Sunday. Again, overnight tonight, we're expecting mostly cloudy skies, a low around 60 degrees.
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11: 17 years the Palestinians and Israelis negotiated.
12: This idea of taxes. We hear a lot of
13: welcome to In the Market with Janet Parshall. Thank you so much for spending the hour with us. And I want to tell you, we're going to open the phone lines this hour. So you're going to need this 877. I had to remember the number, 877-548-3675. That's 877-548-3675. Dr. Linda Mintel is in the house, and you know and love her because she has such clear, wonderful teachings on the human condition, does a wonderful job, by the way, in encouraging us to understand how we are fearfully and wonderfully made, who we are in Jesus Christ, and how to deal with the reality of the world around us, like things like stress and anxiety. And that's actually what we're going to focus on this hour, the idea of anxiety and stress. If you have never been anxious or stressful in your life, please raise your hand. The buses will wait. Yeah, it's just part of the human condition, is it not? So when it happens in our lives, how do we make sure we really handle it in the right way? And then Dr. Linda Mintel has even written a piece lately that says that our stress might be, well, it might be a strength in our life as well. How does that all work? I'm not quite sure, but we're going to find out. I want to remind you again, 877-548-3675. That's our number, and you're going to be able to ask any question you've got of Dr. Linda Mintel. Who is she? I'm glad you asked. She is a woman who's brilliant, by the way. She's godly. She has her PhD in urban health and clinical psychology. She's a national expert on mental health. She has specialized in the treatment of eating disorders, anxiety, depression, pain management. She's got over 30 years worth of clinical experience. She's written multiple best-selling books. She's got over 20 book titles to her name. She hosts her own radio program. She's a professor. She's a national speaker. I told you a lot here. Winner of the Mom's Choice Award, a national news consultant, a feature writer for BeliefNet. The list goes on and on and on. DrLindaMintel.com is her website. And a book that's going to be referred to a lot in our conversation is one that she did that sold out. And now I hope it's not sold out again, because it's called Hope and Healing for Anxiety, A Guide to Manage Stress and Overcome Anxiety. But even more importantly, Linda has just written one of these interesting articles that really and truly says that you can really turn around and maybe your stress might end up helping you somehow. Don't quite get it, but we're going to find out. Linda, the warmest of welcomes. Thank you so much for joining me. Thank you for the prolific ways in which you interact with the community. If I were to ask you, if somebody said, well, you do an awful lot of teaching. Who is it you teach on a regular basis, and what do you teach?
12: Well, I teach medical students, so I'm teaching future doctors, Janet, how to understand better mental health, psychiatric diagnoses. And so we do talk about, I'm going to be doing that in a few weeks. I'm going to be doing the psychiatry course. I also teach ethics to medical students. So two ethic courses that I have, and I run a clerkship in the psychiatric rotation for students in their clinical years. So I do a lot, but it's all really geared towards helping medical students understand body, soul, and spirit. And I have the great fortune of being able to do this and incorporating my Christian faith, because I work for an osteopathic school, medical school, and that is body, spirit, their philosophy. And we always talk about the Christian faith and how that impacts everything we do. So what a privilege that is, to be training the next generation of doctors and being able to talk about our faith.
13: Wow, that's so wonderful. Linda, is it because there's a biblical worldview where you teach that they see this triune intersection between body, mind, and spirit? Are we seeing in other areas of medicine, in other academic settings, are they recognizing the triune nature of the human being? Because you do, and that school does, but does all of medicine recognize that?
12: Well, it's interesting, because there are two sort of branches of medicine with doctors. One is what's called an allopathic school. That's an MD degree that you get. And that type of degree, and a little bit slower to embracing body, mind, and spirit. But now, in recent years, and I can think of my friend who you probably have had on your show, Everton Worthington, mm-hmm. Everett Worthington, who writes on forgiveness, one of the leading experts in the world, forgiveness. And years ago, Janet, he had trouble even getting an article published in any major journal on that topic. Well, now, that is a great topic, and there's multiple publications, and he was one of the people who did a lot of that lead research. So yes, they're warming up. But interestingly enough, osteopathic medicine started in the 1800s by a man named A.T. Stills, who was a physician, and he got really tired of the fact that we didn't look at the whole person. And I believe he was a Methodist minister at that time as well. And so he brought in this notion of the body, the mind, and the spirit are all connected. They're interconnected. You can't deal with one and not deal with the other. And so the osteopathic medical profession has been dealing with the spirit since its inception. Now, how does that get played out in lots of different schools? A lot of times it can be Eastern religion or other types of religious practices. My understanding is it's not always the Christian view, but there are Catholic medical schools that embrace the Catholic tradition as well. So it's there now in medicine, and it's so interesting to me because every time I present something from a scientific perspective, I go, and this is borne out in the Bible, especially when the science accurately says this is what's going on. We can point back to the Bible and say, God knew this because God is our designer. He created us. He created us body, mind, and spirit. So it all interconnects, and it's just really fun to teach from a Christian worldview.
13: Wow. Thank you for that. And I'm so glad I pulled over to the side of the road because I think this is fascinating. Let me go back to something else you said. How do you prepare as a professor to teach about ethics? I mean, that's a fascinating area. I know that there's ethics in different disciplines, but in medicine, particularly when you make life and death decisions, ethics are at the forefront.
12: Yeah, they are. And they've become very prominent on the boards for students who are studying to become doctors. So there is a lot. And I actually do have a session on worldview when we begin. So basic principles of ethics, things like autonomy and beneficence and all of the different principles, but also worldview. And how does worldview impact every, not only legal, but medical, ethical decision that you make? And so there's a broad range of topics we have to cover, end of life and a lot of other things, HIPAA and all the things that we have to talk about. But again, we can look at it from how does your worldview impact what you're going to do and the decisions you're going to make.
13: Wow, absolutely fascinating. Absolutely fascinating. All right, so when we come back, Linda wrote an article recently called When Stress Becomes Your Strength. How does that work? And then I want to take any question you've got on stress and anxiety, what you're struggling with, and how you can find some hope. 877-548-3675. More with Dr. Linda Mitchell right after this.
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15: Many today suggest that all religions are basically the same. But is there any truth to this statement? Well, while there are similarities among certain religions, the answer is certainly no. All religions are not basically the same. Christianity is one God in three persons. Muslims believe in one God named Allah. Eastern religions promote a variety of gods, while some New Age spiritualities claim you are God, and atheists claim there is no God. These groups can certainly not all be teaching the same basic beliefs. There's only one God, and he's revealed through Jesus Christ, as taught in the pages of the Bible. Our goal must be to pursue God and to share him with those around us and even to those living in the remotest parts of the earth.
13: For additional resources or to view our TV program, log on to jashow.org. 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Dr. Linda Mintel is our guest, a wonderful teacher, author, speaker, writer, and I'm so glad she comes and visits with us on a regular basis. So today we're taking your questions on the subject of stress and anxiety, and who among us hasn't experienced both? To varying degrees, I'll grant you, but something that we experience this side of Eden. 877-548-3675. So Linda, I'd love to start with the clinician's perspective on this. If you could describe for me, when a clinician says, oh, you're dealing with a lot of stress, that word probably has an implied definition in the lives of most of us. But from a clinician's vantage point, how do you define stress?
12: Well, it's like you said, stress is normal in everyday life, right? We all have it, just like you said. And we spend a lot of time really talking about how to manage stress, and stress management is a very important skill that all of us have to work on. And the better we are at that, the better we're going to keep our bodies calm and our brains thinking well, and we're going to be healthier in the long run. So we talk a lot about stress and stress management, but when stress builds up and when you have more stress than you have resources, and we can really talk about that in terms of spiritual, because we always have spiritual resources and sometimes we just don't turn to them. But when stress really builds up and it becomes chronic, then what happens a lot of times is that chronic stress really activates the body and it becomes anxiety. And so we have to be very careful that we're taking on the stress of the day, that we're using it. And we also have to be careful, Janet, that we're not always thinking of stress as something bad. Like, we don't always have to get rid of it. So whenever you have a feeling of something like butterflies or racing hearts and nervousness, sometimes that's really getting you ready to grow rather than necessarily making you fall apart. So it really is a matter of how much and how well you manage it and how you interpret that stress when you encounter it.
13: So is that what you mean by stress becoming your strength?
12: Yeah, so there's a really weird word. It's not a word I've ever used in clinical practice, but it's called eustress, and it's spelled E-U, stress. You say you. And so that is a positive, beneficial type of stress. So here's a great example of that. I grew up skiing, snow skiing, and I was in ski club when I was in high school. And I skied a little bit when I was in college and a little bit later on. But then I had a really long period of time where I didn't ski. My brother, my middle brother, lives in Vermont and now Maine. And when he was living in Vermont, it was years later after I had skied, he said, well, come on, when you're here next, let's go skiing. Let's just do it. I said, well, it's been a long time since I've been on the slopes. And he goes, it's like riding a bike. It'll just all come back to you. So I'm on the lift, Janet. We're going up the mountain and I see a black diamond. Then I see two black diamonds. Then I see three black diamonds, and anybody who skis knows what that means. It means the slope is getting steeper and harder. And I'm looking at my brother, and he goes, yeah, it's like riding a bike. And he jumps off the lift, and I'm standing at this on this mountaintop. I swear it looked vertical. It looked vertical to me. And I was terrified. Now, I think that qualifies as stress. So I sat there, and I went, what am I? And then I sort of remembered what I had learned about what you can do with stress and what. So instead of interpreting that as this is going to be horrible, I'm going to die, which were, you know, I have to admit were my first thoughts. But I grabbed those thoughts and I thought, you know what? This is a challenge. So instead of getting all worked up here at the top of the mountain, because I actually have no choice, I have to get down. What can I do to problem solve that stress? So now I'm doing is I'm reinterpreting that stress away from anxiety into a challenge. Now, my problem solving was this. I went over to the powder on the side of the trail, and I got down on my bottom, and I slowly walked my skis down while I was sitting down. It took me an hour to get down. But it was a challenge. So my point on that crazy story is, you know, stress, it can be good if we embrace it and at times, and if we interpret it as a challenge rather than always thinking of it as something terrible that happens in our life. Now, that's not always the case because there are terrible things that happen, but it's all about the managing, the interpreting, understanding the resources you have, and sometimes reinterpreting that stress and definitely getting a hold of your thoughts.
13: Wow. What a wonderful story. I'm going to weave our callers' questions in and out of our comments. Linda, 877-548-3675. Mark, thank you for joining us in Illinois. Your question, please.
16: Yeah, my basic problem is that when I casually listen to music, I memorize it easily. But when I know I have to memorize something, as in for a church choir, then it won't stick. And I have a feeling this has to do with misplaced anxiety or excessive anxiety. And I'm wondering if Linda could recommend a specialist that I would see or a book that I would read to get my mind relaxed in a church choir setting when I have to memorize music. And I'm totally blind, so I can't read music. So I'm wondering how to rechannel or redirect my anxiety that seems to be getting in the way of things sticking in my memory.
12: So this is a great description, Mark, of what's going on, because it has a lot of key elements of what you have to do with anxiety. So it sounds like it's the pressure of having to do it. It's one thing when you can just listen and you can remember things, but when you have to have something and then you have to perform it on top of it. So a lot of people have anxiety over, I have to do this task and then I have to perform it well. And, you know, and people will be listening to me, especially in a church choir. I sang in church choirs for years. And, you know, the person next to you can hear if you're off or you're making a bad note, all those kind of things. So it's that pressure that is coming at you. Now, what you can do, I have a workbook. It's a great workbook called Hope and Healing for Anxiety. It will walk you exactly through this, because you have to calm down the body in order for the mind to re-engage. And then you can focus your attention at the task on hand. But a lot of it has to do with calming the body, redirecting those thoughts. And if we need to talk a little bit more about that, we can in just a moment.
13: Yeah, we'll do it on the other side of the break, Mark. So stick around. 877-548-3675. Dr. Linda Mental is our guest. Our topic is stress and anxiety and why there is hope and healing for both. So this is an hour of encouragement. Back after this.

0: This is Viewpoints with Kirby Anderson.
1: A recent article proclaims socialism is on the march. The writer focused on the Democratic Socialist candidates who are winning Democratic primaries. Socialist candidates have run for office in the past and rarely won. Why are these candidates winning in these midterm elections? Jim Garrity has a suggestion that comes from a book he was reading by Mark Manson. The book talked about the strategy used by perennial presidential candidate Lyndon LaRouche. His youth movement attracted many disaffected and agitated college students. Their tactic was simple. Tell these young people that the problems they faced weren't due to their parents or even the government. They explained it's the system's fault. If they could just overthrow the system, everything would be okay. No more war, no more suffering, no more injustice. Does this sound like what you're hearing from these candidates and the young people voting for them? Your problems are the fault of the system. This movement of young people are yearning for a vision of a better future. They want control over their lives, but have been told that they have to overthrow the system to usher in utopia. Of course, the system they want to overthrow is our constitutional republic and our free market economy. Granted, there are political and economic changes that need to be made, but overthrowing the current system for a socialist fantasy isn't the answer. It will make their problems worse, not better. You know, any student of history would be able to see that defunding the police, opening the border, abolishing jails and prisons, and having government take over the means of production will be a disaster. Unfortunately, too many young people haven't studied history and have been seduced by the siren song of socialism. I'm Kirby Anderson, and that's my point of view.
2: Go deeper on topics like you just heard by visiting pointofview.net. That's pointofview.net.
3: Hi, I'm John Sorensen, president of Evangelism Explosion International, and you're listening to Share Life Today. I asked Michael Kirchnick, the national director of EE Czech Republic, what he learned about sharing the gospel over the years. He smiled and quoted something Dr. Kennedy once said.
4: He said, what is the most important in thinking evangelism? And he said just one word, listen. And you know, I love to talk, but I'm listening a lot. I am using everything and anything that people say. I love the names, sharing them the meaning of the names. I love anything what they say to connect, to build on that as the who.
3: Sometimes we think sharing the gospel is all about having the right words, but often the best place to begin is by listening well. 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
5: Wonderful to spend time with Dr. Linda Mintel. She just understands how we're fearfully and wonderfully made, teaches doctors how to be doctors, and teaches you and me how to really snuggle into Jesus Christ and how we can cast all our cares upon him, which is so germane to the conversation we're having today, because we're talking about stress and anxiety. All of us have it. We all want to know how to deal with it. So I want you, Linda, to continue with Mark, because you hearkened to your book. Let me just tell my friends again, the book is called Hope and Healing for Anxiety, A Guide to Manage Stress and Overcome Anxiety. I've got it right there as a resource on my information page. So check it out. I made your finding it easy. Click on through and you can get a copy for yourself. But you were talking about the mind and stress to Mark. I'd love for you to pick it up at that point.
6: Yeah, and let me just say that the workbook really helps you work through any situation like this. So this is a real hands-on book. This isn't a book where you just read it and you go, that's nice or that's helpful or whatever. It really does work you through the steps, and that's what I love about that workbook. But here's the thing with anxiety. The body naturally, when it gets afraid or it gets in stress and then in fear, the body's natural response is to activate. So a lot of us know that as the fight and flight syndrome that we all have heard about in our lives. You just get activated and you get really stressed. The body's preparing to fight or to flee something that it perceives as being dangerous. Whenever we have an anxiety reaction, that response gets activated. Now, sometimes it gets activated in your body before you can even think a thought. So your body just reacts. So one of the things I would ask Mark to do when he starts to feel that is to just scan his body. And it doesn't matter that he's blind. In fact, he probably has a better sense even of the idea that he can scan his body. So just pay attention. How's my body feeling? Do I feel tension anywhere in my body? Is my heart rate up? Am I breathing shallow? Do I feel like my palms are getting sweaty? All those reactions. When that happens, you have to calm your body down. The easiest way to do that is just to do some long, deep, diaphragmic breathing. Because when you do that, it's incompatible with your body getting activated. So you have to calm the body down. If you don't calm the body down, you can't think. Once you get the body calm, then you can start looking at, well, what was I thinking that might have activated that anxiety? Sometimes it's like, well, I'm going to be embarrassed. People are going to judge me. I'm not good enough. I don't compare the singer sitting next to me, which I had that feeling a lot when I was in the choir. but it's like you have to grab that thought and go, wait, these negative thoughts are actually activating that fear response again. So the work in anxiety is to pay attention to your body and also pay attention to your thoughts and what's going on in your mind. And one of the things I will say is that some anxiety, like panic, a lot of times you don't think anything. It just happens. So then the strategies are more bodily focused on calming the body versus strategies that we deal with when it comes to calming down the mind. But both of those, you can change your body response and you can change your mind. And then we do this always in the context of the spiritual as well.
7: Wow. Thank you for that answer, Linda. And Mark, thank you for the question. 877-548-3675. Todd, I welcome you from Michigan. Thanks for being here. And your question, please.
8: Yeah, I had brain surgery, anxiety that won't stop. How do I deal with this thing?
6: Yeah, I'm glad you brought that up, Todd. And by the way, fellow Michigander here. So I just want to shout out to the Michigan listening audience. Loved it growing up there. Anyway, one of the things that is really important, and you're bringing that up for us, is there are different types of anxiety disorders. So some people can struggle with generalized anxiety or panic disorder or some type of phobia, which is just a fear of something. There are different types of anxiety. There also is the type of anxiety that is created by a medical condition or even a medication at times. And so with brain surgery, without knowing your history and everything, most likely whatever they did with the brain is creating problems with that. So what you're going to have to do is probably go in and talk to a neurologist or a psychiatrist and talk about the kind of surgery you have, how it's activating that anxiety. And it may be that you're going to need additional help, maybe with a medication or some other things that they can recommend. But that's not something I can really give you over the air, just to direct you to one of those specialists who can say, now, post-operative, here's what's happening to me. I need some additional help. And so I would say psychiatrist, neurologist who could help you through that process.
7: Mm. And I thank you so much for the question. 877-548-3675. 877-548-3675. Linda, I loved what you said before, the very pragmatic part. It seems to me that in this area, and again, you're the clinician, but I want to be the pragmatist. So if you're having anxious thoughts, there seems to be a point where internally, and I loved what you said about scanning yourself. I got an immediate word picture when you said that. There has to be a volitional taking every thought captive. But sometimes right. When you're caught in the snare of anxiety and you can't even breathe, sometimes if you've never had an anxiety attack, you've seen one on TV where somebody breathes into a paper bag. By the way, side note, as you're teaching doctors, why does that help when you have an anxiety attack?
6: Well, you're actually calming people. You're just calming people down through a physiological process. So I don't want to go into the details because we're going to put people to sleep if we talk about that kind of thing. But it's basically something that you have to calm the body a lot of times first. And I think that's the missing piece for a lot of people. Mm-hmm. And so it helps, and I want to get into this if we can as we go forward. It helps to expose yourself to things that create your anxiety because your brain is never going to relearn how to move through it if you avoid it all the time. So let's talk a little bit about avoidance, not a good treatment for anxiety.
7: All right, excellent. And in the meantime, the callers are lining up, so just stay with us and be patient, friends. 877-548-3675. It's always a good day when Dr. Linda Mental visits us, particularly helps us tackle our stress and our anxiety. We're going to continue that right after this.
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11: This is your weather forecast for the Peoria area. We're expecting mostly cloudy skies overnight tonight, we'll have a low of 60 degrees. Partly sunny on your Friday with a slight chance of afternoon showers tomorrow, high of 77. We'll have a high of 85 under partly sunny skies on Saturday, and then warming up to 91 on Sunday. Again, overnight tonight, we're expecting mostly cloudy skies, a low around 60 degrees.
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14: With SRN News, I'm Keith Peters in Washington. President Trump is going ahead with new double-digit tariffs on dozens of U.S. trading partners. Just as the clock runs out Friday on stopgap levies he imposed after a stinging defeat at the Supreme Court. The United States will impose taxes of 10% to 12.5% on imports from 60 countries, charging that they have inadequately enforced bans on goods produced by forced labor. The House has narrowly passed a resolution to halt U.S. military action in Iran, sending a warning to President Trump for the second time as the war has escalated and the future of the conflict is increasingly uncertain. The Senate on Thursday narrowly rejected a similar resolution. On Wall Street, the Dow down by 506 points, the Nasdaq dropped 553. More details at srnnews.com.
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7: 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She's a national expert on mental health. She specialized in the treatment of eating disorders, anxiety, depression, pain management. 30 years of clinical experience working with couples and families and individuals. You heard her talk earlier about teaching doctors how to be doctors. And she's also a best-selling author with 20-plus book titles to her credit, hosts her own radio program, and she just is just a multi-talented person who really and truly has this marvelous approach to how we're fearfully and wonderfully made, knows all the book learning stuff, but absolutely grounded in the Word, which makes her pretty powerful as she addresses issues like stress and anxiety, which is what we're talking about today. By the way, her latest book, Hope and Healing for Anxiety, A Guide to Manage Stress and Overcome Anxiety. And Linda, I'm going to come back to this idea of exposure therapy and why avoidance is not a good idea, but I want to go to Raj quickly, if I can, in Oklahoma. Raj, thank you for being here. Your question, please.
17: Yeah, I wondered, what is the best way to handle stress when I get triggered?
6: Well, that is the key. So the fact that, do you know when you get triggered? Can you identify exactly what it is that's triggering you?
17: Can you repeat that? I didn't catch that.
6: Yeah. Can you identify what it is that is causing you to get triggered? Do you know what the cues are?
17: Right. If someone starts yelling at me, say I'm at the line at the store and someone, just starts yelling at me, you know, my first instinct is, you know, I get in the fight and flight. And so, you know, my body does only one thing. It wants to just survive. So everything is looking for a threat or a danger. So what I need to do is figure out how to down-regulate my body and, you know, tell it, hey, maybe I don't need to, you know, this is not a danger or a threat. It's just somebody yelling at me. How do I bring the energy down quickly so that I can deal with someone yelling at me?
6: Yeah, now hopefully that wasn't me yelling at you because I lived in Oklahoma, so hopefully I wasn't in that store doing that. I would not yell at you in a line. Okay, great question. So this is good. You have to identify what the trigger is. You know it's yelling. Now, probably that is tied to something in your past because the brain learns. So the brain does this really interesting thing where something happens to you and it was kind of scary, then it remembers that. And then it can actually kind of generalize to other things that are similar. And then some things that are really kind of seem like they're far away, but they're kind of similar, and it can activate that response. So there's basic learning in the brain that some of this yelling is dangerous, okay? So one approach is you can go back and look at what that's about. I think that is always good to try to figure out, where did that start? Was there some kind of trauma attached to this? I always ask patients to do that. But in the moment, you are already saying, I get activated. So again, that breathing right there in the line, this is the portable one that you can do, is deep breathe, inhale on 4, you exhale on 8. When you are doing that kind of very deep diaphragmic breathing, when a panic is coming on you, your body will have to relax because it just is not compatible. You are activating what we call the parasympathetic nervous system, which is the rest and digest that fights that fight and flight. So if you just start to do that and go, I'm okay, and you deep breathe, it's going to take that down. But I think in your case, it would be really good, since you've identified what the triggers are, to actually go back and look and think, when did that start? When did it get paired with? What am I reacting to? Because it may be also, it could be helpful to resolve that issue. So hope that helps a little bit, Raj. Now, Janet, I want to go back to your bag because I was thinking about this during the break.
7: Good.
6: Okay. So easy explanation to that, instead of me doing physiology, which, you know, I think is boring too. You really are, what you're doing is you're hyperventilating. And so you're restoring the carbon dioxide levels that are involved. So you're slowing down your breathing and then you're sustaining this sort of blood pH. So whatever. Okay. That helps. The basic idea of that is you're slowing down your breathing. Now, I want to say to people, that is not recommended for people with asthma or heart problems because it can actually lower your oxygen levels and it can be deadly. So we don't really recommend that anymore as something to do. The whole idea is, my daughter called me one time. She was with one of her friends and he was having a full-blown panic attack. And she goes, Mama, I'm sitting here on a curb. He's having panic. What do I do? And I just said, just talk to him very calmly and breathe with him. Tell him to breathe in, slowly exhale off, and breathe in. I said, do that for about 5 minutes with him and get his body calm, because that will help you in the moment. And then sometimes you have to do some other work, like Raj was talking about, in terms of maybe how did this get developed, especially with phobias. Phobias are paired with something initially that probably was scary, but it takes on more and more as you go back. So you have to unlearn that type of fear.
7: Boy, that's very helpful. Thank you for that. And I am going to come back, I promise, to the idea of avoidance and exposure therapy, if I can put it that way. But let me get another call in here if I can.
6: Okay.
7: Cindy, I welcome you from Florida. Thanks for being here. Your question, please.
18: Thank you. I have been prone to anxiety my whole life, but now I am suffering with acute Sjogren's disease. And I wake up in the middle of the night with burning eyes and tongue, mouth. Every 24 hours a day, 7 days a week, I'm constantly burning in my mouth, my eyes, and my tongue, the whole, you know, thing. And that really causes a lot of anxiety. I am a believer, and I do all the deep breathing, you know, I'm exhausted just about everything. So
6: yeah, it's, and for people that are listening, Sjogren's disease is an autoimmune disease, and it can look very different from person to person. But again, if you have a medical a medical illness, certainly what happens to a lot of people when they have that illness is you can get very anxious because things feel out of control. You have symptoms, you don't really know sometimes what prompts them, and fatigue certainly makes anxiety worse. Sleep problems makes anxiety worse. Exercise really helps. Not everybody can always exercise when they have medical issues. But the things that we need to do, caffeine, reducing your caffeine can really help get rid of some of the anxiety. So you have to work with your illness, and then when you start to feel that anxiety, start to do the kinds of things that we're talking about. If it's body related, sometimes you can just in the moment not just breathe, but you can do what we call grounding techniques, where you can just put your foot down, you can feel the floor, you can concentrate on that, get very present moment focused. Sometimes you can work with something called progressive muscle relaxation, where you practice at night, where maybe you're in bed and you tense a muscle and relax a muscle and tense a muscle and relax a muscle. So what you do is you have some tools that can help the body relax, some that are immediate, some that are something that you have to practice and then continue to use, and then some tools that really relate to the add-ons are the lifestyle changes that a lot of people can make to really help with anxiety if they have a lot of it. And then continue to work with your physician about what's going on. And again, I am not opposed to medications, especially when people have medical illnesses and they have anxiety as a side effect. The SSRIs and the SNRIs are two classes of medications that people typically will use for anxiety, and they can be very helpful to some people. So sometimes if you're really struggling, that's a good thing to talk to your provider, your physician about, and see if that might help as well.
7: Mm. Thank you, Cindy, so much. Hope you're encouraged by that. Appreciate your being a part of this conversation. Robert in Minnesota, thank you for your patience. I'd love your question, please.
19: Thanks. Hi there.
6: Hi there.
19: Hi. So anyway, I'm 74, and I've been bipolar for like 50 years, and I've been related that now, and I'm on medication for like 30 years.
6: Okay.
19: And not new. Anyway, I'm related at all to stress now in the last year or so. My folks got divorced when I was, when they were 35, you know, married 35 years. My brothers flew and I fought and stuff like that. But anyway, I had my first panic attack, but you know, I'm better. The thing that I like saying now, if you don't trust God, you don't believe in God. That helps me. And then gratitude, no matter what I'm doing, I'm at a farm now, leaving my dog off because we're going on vacation and stuff like that. But it it kind of makes me mad. A personnel, and I've done real good, but you know, kind of makes me mad that I've been this way, you know, for too long, you know.
6: Well, and, well, Robert, let me say, let me just say that that bipolar disorder is something that we pretty much is. It's pretty much one of those psychiatric diagnosis that has a pretty strong organic component to it. And people, in my opinion, people just have to be on the meds in order to stabilize. And so I'm really glad to hear that you've been on the medication. The medications have been working, because that's a type of disorder that if you continue to let it occur, it gets worse and worse over time. You have more problems over time. So it's really glad. And you've nailed it. You've said there have been a lot of events in your life that have created anxiety, and that you have to now go back and use those. And yes, the spiritual part of this is we always trust God. We always know that he's a help in the time of trouble, and we can cast our cares on him. And he is one of the solutions to our anxiety. So you brought it all up and wrapped it in a good bow. Thanks. 877-548-3675.
7: That's our number here on In the Market with Janet Parfield. It's your opportunity to ask Dr. Linda Mintel any question you have on the subject of stress and anxiety. We're going to take more of your calls and more with Linda right after this.
20: A senior citizen center discriminated against Christians. Stay tuned.
21: Today's legal case is from the files of the Christian Law Association. Here's attorney David Gibbs Jr.
20: Eloise lived in a lovely senior center in the state of Texas. She enjoyed the company of several other Christians, and they met together for Bible studies and other Christian activities. When she approached the staff at the senior center about placing their Bible study on the calendar for it, she was told it could not be done. Eloise contacted us at the Christian Law Association. Our attorneys explained that if some groups could advertise on their calendar, then all of the groups must be allowed, including her Bible study. Armed with this information, she was able to receive fair treatment. We defend at the Christian Law Association the Christian's liberty in all cases, large and small. Eloise had every right to be treated fairly. Her faith could not be discriminated against. And it was a blessing for them to have their Bible study and Christian activities on the calendar of this lovely senior center.
21: Our free newsletter addresses lots of issues like the ones we've been discussing today. It's an invaluable tool. Why not sign up for it now at christianlaw.org? christianlaw.org.
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23: 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Looking each other in the eye, putting your phone away.
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23: Repeating back what you think you heard. Those are skills. Mm. And those are critically important. But I think just as important, maybe more important, is an attitude of humility.
22: Oh, goodness.
23: In other words, I'm not thinking I know more or I'm better than you. I am lower than you. I am down and saying, I want to learn. I want to hear your heart. And I want to love you. And that means you're more important than I am. And I want to hear you.
22: That's an example of Jesus. How can I hear you and love you and know you?
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26: Many believe that C.S. Lewis possessed one of the most brilliant creative minds of the 20th century. His life was as compelling as his work. In Terry Glaspie's book, Not a Tame Lion, you'll learn that C.S. Lewis believed that his sharp mind and rich imagination were to be accompanied by a sense of responsibility. Pick up your copy of Not a Tame Lion today. Go to moodybooks.org.
7: We're talking with Dr. Linda Mintel, and our topic this hour is anxiety and stress. And Linda, I am going to keep my word. I'm going to go back to what you said before. And you were talking about why in dealing with stress, the idea of avoidance is not a good idea, but exposing yourself to some of the things that make you stressful might be. Now, that's counterintuitive. Talk to me about that.
6: Yeah, well, the point of exposing yourself to it is that your brain cannot learn a different response if you just avoid it all the time. So what happens is when you expose yourself to the very thing that makes you anxious, then what happens if you can move through that anxiety through this exposure treatment that people can get, or just, you know, kind of toughening it out in ways, and get to the other side of that and go, oh, your brain's going to go, wait, you did that and it did not cause anxiety. And if you do that over and over and over again, the brain begins now that it's, that's not going to cause anxiety. So I want to encourage people. I want to challenge people, Anna, to develop what I would call biblical courage. Because when we think about all the times in scripture where God calls people into uncomfortable situations rather than immediately removing them from it, right? Mm-hmm. So let's just think of a few things. Moses before Pharaoh, David before Goliath, Esther approaching the king, Peter stepping out of the boat, Paul continuing his mission despite the hardships. All of these people had to face incredibly difficult circumstances that would make any of us be anxious. And we all probably know that scripture in Joshua 1:9, I think it is, where, you know, the Lord says, be courageous, be courageous. But what he says, for the Lord your God is with you wherever you go. So in the Christian faith, our courage to go through the difficult things is not based on our own confidence. It's not, oh, I got this. But it's really that God is with us in this, and he walks with us through the difficulty, and he brings us to the other side. So in some ways, I always wonder, is this difficulty that I'm now being exposed to, that I don't want to face, that I don't want to deal with, that I don't want to go through, but I need to, is that really God's way at times? I'm not saying it always is, but is that really at times a way for me to grow spiritually and do what one of the callers said, which is to really trust God in that process and know that his presence is with us no matter what we do. So I don't have a lot of worldly confidence in my ability to always handle things, but I have full confidence that when God is with me, and he doesn't want me to live in fear. Every time an angel shows up, which would terrify most of us, yes. What do they say? What does they say?
7: Fear not.
6: You know, because they've got to calm you down first, and they got to get your body calm. So God is telling us to do that. But then once we do, and we can move through this difficulty, we come out of it. I mean, I do this work with people who have fears of elevators. You know, we put them in. They're highly anxious. They're usually crying, and they feel like they're going to die. It feels like a death tomb. I've just put them in, hit the button. They're down at the bottom. They feel like they're going to they're just sweaty and panicked when they get down the bottom. And they get to the bottom, and I go, you did it. I'm like, I did. Anything bad happen along the way? No, I'm okay. I'm here. We do it again, and we do it again, and we do it again. That's a good picture of when you expose yourself to the fear, the brain then can say, I'm not going to be afraid of this anymore because I just had new learning. I just saw that when I get in an elevator and I get to the bottom, nothing terrible happens. Mm-hmm. That is so healing for people with anxiety. So that message I just want to really get out there is don't avoid things that make you anxious. Find ways to move through it and work through it with a lot of the strategies that we've been talking about.
7: Excellent, excellent counsel. Thank you for that, Linda. Martha in Illinois, welcome your question, please.
0: Hi, thanks for taking my call. One of my questions was, is there a spiritual component to anxiety?

0: One of my questions was, is there a spiritual component to anxiety? But I had dealt with a lot of anxiety a couple of years ago, and I had gone to my doctor, and he happened to be a naturopath as well. He was an MD, and he said that I had a stomach infection and poor blood circulation, and that was contributing to it. So he gave me a supplement to take, and it immediately took the anxiety away. But I also at the time was working through inner healing and realized there was a spirit of fear that was taking advantage of the past trauma and the brokenness in my heart. And so I just wondered if you could just speak to that.
1: There is fear. Obviously, there are things that make us afraid, and then there are things in our past experiences that have been there for a very long time that were very traumatizing, and fear can be accompanied with that. And from a spiritual point of view, that we know God doesn't want us to be in a spirit of fear, right? He wants us to have the power of a sound mind. That's what is. So he doesn't want us in that place. So I'm not opposed to praying against that fear. I think one of the things that you have to see is often, what is it tied to? And I think a lot of times what we're dealing with in inner healing is looking for the root of that fear, that trauma that happens. And we can reprocess that trauma in a new way. And that's a lot of what the healing people do in terms of when they're praying with people and do inner healing. But I also think that is tied to what we're talking about, even in the scientific literature, where you're looking at the trauma, you're looking at the roots of trauma, and that the brain has learned that response. And when you go back and God heals your mind with other prayer or, you know, working on it actively, it's going to do the same thing in the brain. It's going to release that fear, and you can process it in a different way. So all of this is connected. As we started our conversation, body, mind, and spirit, you can't separate it. It all works together, and God's given us the tools. He's given us his word in ways that we can have hope, and we can be free of anxiety, and we can live in our healing.
2: Just to pick up on that excellent point, Linda, don't you love the fact that scripture, and I always say it's the best psych manual out there. I mean, here we're talking about anxiety, and one of my favorite verses and one that a lot of us memorize is "Be anxious for nothing." The presupposition there is God knew that in this life, before we get to glory, we'd be dealing with anxiety. But what does he do? He gives us the solution, right? Be anxious for nothing, but with prayer and supplication and thanksgiving, let your requests be made known unto God. So there's three components right there out of God's word to be able to battle with anxiety. There is a ton of information in Linda's excellent book. A lot of you deal with this, and that's okay. You're not alone in that struggle. I want you to know that. That's one of the reasons why we chose this topic today. Hope and Healing for Anxiety, A Guide to Manage Stress and Overcome Anxiety. What I love about the book is it's hands-on, and you have to work in the book so that you will apply the principles to your life. Linda, fabulous conversation again. And my friends, thank you. We'll see you next time on In the Market with Janet Parshall.
3: With SR News, I'm Keith Peters in Washington. A Minnesota man who killed Democratic lawmaker Melissa Hortman and her husband has been sentenced to life in prison.
4: Vance Belter went to Hortman's home wearing a tactical uniform and mask about 3:30 in the morning on June 14, 2025. He rang the doorbell while shouting he was a police officer doing a welfare check. Belter shot and killed Melissa and Mark and also a family dog. Belter was sentenced to 2 life terms plus 40 years after earlier pleading guilty to avoid the death penalty. Survivors of the attack spoke of enduring trauma, but say Belter failed to eliminate Melissa Hortman's spirit and legacy. I'm Lisa Dwyer.
3: President Trump is sending a clear message to lawmakers, Willie Nelson reports.
5: The White House says President Trump wants Congress to pick up the pace on the SAVE Act.
6: His patience is running out. He wants to see as much of the SAVE America passed as possible by the August recess. He knows that's what the American people want to see passed.
5: The SAVE Act would require proof of U.S. citizenship to register to vote. Willie Nelson, the White House.
3: Senate Majority Leader John Thune reiterated that he does not believe he has enough votes in the Senate to pass the legislation. Violent storms have caused severe flooding in West Virginia. Governor Patrick Morrisey says flood damage is becoming the focus as rescue and recovery efforts narrow.

0: More roads have been reopened, and we know that many thousands of West Virginians have had their power restored. And of course, communities are beginning to do the really heavy lifting in terms of moving toward recovery, cleaning up, and assessing the damage.
1: Meanwhile, Tropical Storm Bertha is weakening after coming ashore near Galveston, Texas. On Wall Street, the Dow down by 506 points, the NASDAQ dropped 553, the S&P lower by 90. This is SRN News. There's a new center of Islamic terrorism in the world.
2: According to the 2026 Persecution Index just released by International Christian Concern, Africa is the global hotspot for jihadist violence, not the Middle East. The ICC report says, quote, groups such as Boko Haram, ISWAP, and Al-Shabaab have strengthened their networks across Nigeria, Niger, Mali, and Somalia, while ISIS and Al-Qaeda affiliates expand operations. Thousands of Christians have been killed or displaced. Michael Harrington reporting.
1: According to a new report from the French Ministry of the Interior, attacks on Christians and Jews in France are on the rise. Attacks on Christians specifically rose by 70% in 2025, and they include physical assaults, disruption of church services, and threats against worshipers. The report also indicates that more than half of all religious violence in France last year was aimed at Jews. This is SRN News. Democrats are hoping to exploit a growing rift within the GOP over the issue of AI data centers. Bob Agnew reports.
3: The data centers are causing concern in rural areas and states due to their likely impact on land, water, and local life. It's an issue that resonates with states like Arizona and Ohio. In Texas, those data centers are rapidly expanding, while both Democrats and Republicans voice their opposition. Republican Governor Greg Abbott has promised to regulate the centers, but his critics say the actions lack urgency. It's still not clear which party would benefit the most from worries about the implications of fast-growing AI and the massive facilities needed to power its growth. Bob Agnew reporting.
1: The iconic Cinerama Dome in Hollywood is set to be restored and reopened. Alamo Drafthouse Cinema will operate the theater and an adjacent 14-theater complex. More details at srnnews.com.
4: This is your weather forecast for the Peoria area. We're expecting mostly cloudy skies overnight tonight, we'll have a low of 60 degrees. Partly sunny on your Friday with a slight chance of afternoon showers tomorrow, high of 77. We'll have a high of 85 under partly sunny skies on Saturday, and then warming up to 91 on Sunday. Again, overnight tonight, we're expecting mostly cloudy skies, a low around 60 degrees.
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7: It's the focus of our most treasured hymns and songs of worship, the greatness of God. In fact, it's a theme that goes all the way back to the oldest book in the Bible. Today on Turning Point, Dr. David Jeremiah takes us back to the book of Job to consider the many ways in which God demonstrates his greatness. From making sense of it all, here's David with the conclusion of How Big Is Your God?
8: Anna, thank you for joining us today. We are finishing up what we started yesterday as we take a look at Job's encounter with the majesty of God. Job went through the worst things you can imagine. From our perspective, we could say it wouldn't be surprising if he came out mad at God and determined never to serve him again, but he came out stronger. He came out fortified in his faith. He came out so majestically right that he said, though he slay me, yet will I trust him. What kind of faith is that? That's Job faith. And that's the faith God wants to give you and me as we face the difficulties of life. We'll get to this portion of God's Word in just a moment. Don't forget, we're getting close to the end of the month now, and if you haven't done so already, you need to order your copy of 100 Bible Verses That Made America. This book by Rob Morgan is yours for the asking when you send a gift of any size to help Turning Point teach and preach the Word of God around the world. The resources are used carefully to do just that. And when you send your gift, we want to add value to your Christian experience by giving you this resource that comes from the pen of a good friend of mine, Rob Morgan. It will define the moments that shaped your enduring foundation of faith. It is a great read, and it will help you be strong and strengthened in your walk with the Lord. Now, once again, don't forget, when you send your gift, ask for this book, and it will be on its way. And now, here is part two of How Big Is Your God?
9: So we have here a denial of the justice of God, a defense of the justice of God, and then in the 35th chapter, we have a description of the justice of God. And I'm just going to cover this quickly so you can just put it in your notes and you can think about it later. But this is incredible theology, incredible truth. Number one, God's justice is not affected by our words. Verses 1 through 3, chapter 35. Moreover, Elihu answered and said, "Do you think this is right? Do you say my righteousness is more than God's? For you say, what advantage will it be to you? What profit shall I have more than if I had sinned?" And once again, Elihu is instructing Job, and he's actually saying to Job that no matter what he may have said or not have said, it doesn't make any difference to the character of God. Listen to me. God's justice is not affected by our words. God is just because it's his nature to be just. He is just whether my words match up to that or not. I can say anything I want, and it has no impact at all on the justice of God. Because his justice is who he is. It's a part of his character. It's a part of his nature. You do not have, nor do I have, the power with the words of my mouth to change the nature of God. That's what Elihu is saying to Job. Job apparently thought if he said God was unjust, he'd get a hearing. God isn't going to be affected by what you say. Number two, God isn't affected by our works. In verses 4 through 8, "I will answer you and your companions with you. Look to the heavens and see, and behold the clouds, they are higher than you. If you sin, what do you accomplish against him? Or if your transgressions are multiplied, what do you do to him? If you are righteous, what do you give him? Or what does he receive from your hand? Your wickedness affects a man such as you, and your righteousness a son of man." Elihu says, "Job, why don't you just look up at heaven for a moment? You see how far the clouds are up there and how far they are above where we are? That's how far God is from you. Job, do you actually think that something you do can change who God is? Do you think that by your rebellion, you can make God different? Do you think by your righteousness, you can make him different?" Elihu is not saying that good works do not have merit. He is saying that our works, whether they're good or evil, cannot change the nature of God. God cannot change for the better because he's perfect, and he cannot change for the worse because he's holy. So do what you do, say what you say. You'll have to deal with it, but it doesn't have anything to do with who God is. Don't say God is unfair, because if he's unfair, he can't be God. And you can say it, but it doesn't make any difference. Every time I preach the gospel, someone will say to me, "Well, Pastor Jeremiah, I just need you to know, I just don't happen to believe that." And I've gotten bold here lately and said, "You know what? You may not believe it, but that doesn't make it untrue." We sort of have the idea that, well, if I don't believe it, then I don't have to believe it. Well, it's true whether you believe it or not. And if you don't understand that now, there will come a day when you will understand it very clearly. The truth is the truth whether we believe it or not. God is just whether we accept it or not. It makes no difference what we do or what we say. God is who he is, and he's not changeable. He is the immutable, unchanging God of the universe. God's justice is not affected by our words or our works, and it's not affected by our ways. Notice verses 9 and 10. "Because of the multitude of oppressions, they cry out. They cry out for help because of the arm of the mighty. But no one says, where is God my maker who gives songs in the night?" I remember when I was a student in college, for as long as I could remember, I loved radio. And some of you remember this. When I was growing up, they used to have a little thing called Allied kits and Heath kits. You could buy them, and they came all broken down. And if you had a soldering iron, you could build your own radio. And I did lots of those. My mother used to say, David, if you don't get those wires out of your room, you're going to electrocute all of us. And I had wires everywhere, and I was really into electronics. And then as I got a little bit older, I got into the programming part of it. And when I was a student in college, I got involved with two radio stations. We built the campus station on the campus of Cedarville College. And then I was an afternoon announcer on WEEC in Springfield, Ohio. I was a disc jockey. I played music. I gave the weather. I did the news. I put the tapes on of all the taped programs. And I loved it. It was kind of hard when you were a student. And one night I fell asleep on the watch and let a record go click, click, click, click, click. My father called me on the phone and said, for Pete's sake, David, wake up. And I did. One of the things that I did when I was an announcer is I got to put all these wonderful programs on the air. This was a Christian FM station. One of the programs was a program produced by the Moody Bible Institute called Songs in the Night. They got the name of that program right out of this text, Songs in the Night. It was produced by a guy named Bill Pierce, who was at one time a professional trombonist. He was one of the greatest trombone players you ever heard in your life. And then he got into radio, and he had a blessed voice. He had this deep, sepulchral voice. And at midnight, when he talked, real soft, it was so soothing. And he used to play music at night that was real laid back, mellow. And he played that music in the night for people who were going through night, not just as a day part, but they were going through the dark night of the soul. And I used to love putting him on and listening to him. He was just such a pro. You know, research shows that newborn babies have no fear of the dark. After all, they just spent 9 months in the darkness of the womb. We put night lights in the nursery so we can see the babies, not so they'll be unafraid. But a strange thing happens to us as we start to grow up. Children develop night fears, imagining creatures outside their windows or monsters under their beds. And as we age, as we get older, those nighttime fears become even more sophisticated. Many of us struggle every night with letting go of our worries so we can sleep. I've had sleepless nights, as I'm sure you have. How many of you have ever struggled with sleep? Now I know why you all sleep in church on Sunday. Yeah, all right. Well, I want to just give you a little something special today that I discovered that was a blessing to me. I want to give you 7 passages from the Psalms to help you sleep at night. Well, here's the first one, Psalm 4:8. I will both lay down in peace and sleep, for you alone, O Lord, make me dwell in safety. Psalm 42:8. The Lord will command his loving kindness in the daytime, and in the night his song shall be with me. Psalm 63:6. When I remember you on my bed, I meditate on you in the night watches. Psalm 74:16. The day is yours and the night is also yours. Psalm 121 verse 4. Behold, he who keeps Israel shall neither slumber nor sleep. Psalm 127 verse 2. For so he gives his beloved sleep. Psalm 149 verse 5. Let the saints be joyful in glory. Let them sing aloud on their beds. Now, if you are an insomniac and you're married to someone who is not, you may not want to try that last verse, because singing aloud in the middle of the night may not be a good thing. But these are wonderful truths from the Word of God. In fact, Charles Haddon Spurgeon, the great English preacher, once said it this way: they slumber sweetly whom faith rocks to sleep, and no pillow is so soft as a promise. No pillow is so soft as a promise. And these are promises from God. I would suggest to you, if you have trouble sleeping, that you just take those 7 verses and memorize them and just repeat them in the night. One guy said it this way: if the Lord's going to stay awake all night, I'm going to sleep. There's no sense both of us staying up. Amen. Amen. So Elihu is saying to Job, God's justice is just. But even when it doesn't seem like he's removing our burdens, Even then, he always gives us strength to bear them, and that strength oftentimes is like a song in the night. Hallelujah. And so many times he's done that for us. When I was so sick a few years ago, and I was taking medication for the pain, and it was morphine, and I don't do morphine too good. I hope I don't have to take that again. It kind of made me crazy. And you wake up with a start, and you know, you don't know where you are sometimes. And I just got my Bible and stuck it right by my bed, and I had it open to Psalms. And as soon as I'd wake up, I'd just get it, and I'd start reading the Psalms. And I'd read them, and God so ministered to my heart. You know, when you're in the hospital and you can't sleep, you don't read Leviticus, right? You read Psalms. You read Psalms because Psalms is going to help you. And so I recommend that. You can find songs in the night, whatever you're going through. Now, I want to answer the second question. The first question that Elihu answers for Job is this: is the God we serve a just God? And the second question he asks is the God we serve a great God? Because you see, Job, in his questioning about what's happening in his own life, has come to the conclusion that either God is unjust and won't help him, or God is just maybe not able to help him. So Elihu's going to help him understand the greatness of God. Now, I've chosen some passages, and I'm going to give you the key verses, and you can write those down in your notes, and then I'm going to read just two passages, and then we're going to be finished. The God we serve is a great God. How do we know that? Job 36, 26. Behold, God is great, and we do not know him. The theme of this section is that God is great and that his ways are beyond our understanding. He is omnipotent. He is eternal. He is all wise. We human beings divide knowledge into categories and theories, but God, who spreads the clouds out like a blanket, holds lightning bolts in his hands, he shatters our categories and he confounds our theories. What is there about God that is great? First of all, the mind of God is great. Job 36, 5. Behold, God is mighty, but despises no one. He is mighty in strength of understanding. Job 36, 22, who teaches God? Job 37, 16, he is perfect in knowledge. The Lord is great in understanding. His knowledge is infallible. Therefore, anything that deviates from what he says is false. We should never start with our thoughts, our opinions, our feelings. We must always start with the mind of God. Just remember, if you're in a small group, that your discussion can be very, very varied, but it must always start with God. You know what happens in a lot of small groups around the country? They get in their discussion time, and they go around the circle, and they talk about what they think something means. And when they get all done, you know what it is? It is a pooling of ignorance. That's what it is. Just a collection of everything. Now, if you go to a small group and the only thing you take away from that small group every week is, oh, everybody else in my group is as ignorant as I am. That's not a good thing. You start with what God has said and then discuss what God has said and how it applies to your life. If you don't do that, you're not in a good small group. The Bible says the mind of God is great. Start with the great mind of God and go somewhere with it. Not only that, but the mercy of God is great. Job 36, 6, he does not preserve the life of the wicked, but gives justice to the oppressed. Job 36, 15, he delivers the poor in their affliction and opens their ears in oppression. Have you ever had the Lord use oppression to get your attention and open your ear? That's what he does sometimes. He brings things into our lives so that we'll start listening to him. We get pretty hard-headed sometimes, and God has to get our attention. The mind of God is great. The mercy of God is great. Notice thirdly, the might of God is great. Chapter 36, verse 5, behold, God is mighty. Chapter 37, verse 5, he does great things which we cannot comprehend. Now, here's what I want to do. We could cover the rest of this, but I'm going to read this to you, but not from the King James or the New King James. I'm going to read you Eugene Peterson's paraphrase of these next verses, because in chapter 36 and chapter 37, there is what we might call a little hymn, and it reads so good in the paraphrase, it'll help you get a sense of it. And here is Elihu's message to Job about God's greatness, about his mighty power. Listen, do you have any idea how powerful God is? Have you ever heard of a teacher like him? Has anyone ever had to tell him what to do or correct him, saying, you sure did that all wrong? Remember then to praise his workmanship, which is so often celebrated in song. Everybody sees it. Nobody's too far away to see it. Take a long look, Job. See how great he is, greater than anything you could ever imagine or figure out. He pulls water up out of the sea. distills it and fills up his rain cloud cisterns, and the skies open up and pour out soaking showers on everyone. Does anyone have the slightest idea how this happens? How he arranges the clouds, how he speaks in the thunder? Just look at that lightning, his sky-filling light show illumining the dark depths of the sea. These are the symbols of his sovereignty, his generosity, and his loving care. He hurls arrows of light, taking sure and accurate aim. The high God roars in the thunder, angry against evil. Now, I must tell you, if you live on the West Coast, you miss a little of this, because if you grew up in the Midwest, you know what these thunder light shows are about. You can be outdoors in a picnic, and all of a sudden, out of nowhere, the clouds cloud up, and the rain starts to fall, and the lightning fills the sky, and the thunder rumbles, and you get a good impression of the power of God in nature. Does anybody understand how that happens? Oh, I know the scientists have got all their ideas, but behind all of the explanation is the God who's being explained. And that's what Elihu was saying. The God we serve is great. His mind is great. His mercy is great. His might is great. And finally, his majesty is great. Notice verse 4, chapter 37. He thunders with his majestic voice. Verse 22, with God is awesome majesty. Now, here is the little poem from chapter 37. Once again, I'm going to read it from the message. I'm going to read it as if I think it should have been read this way. Job, are you listening? Have you noticed all this? Stop in your tracks. Take in God's miracle wonders. Do you have any idea how God does it all? How he makes bright lightning from dark storms? How he piles up the cumulus clouds, all these miracle wonders of the perfect mind? Why, you don't even know how to keep cool on a sweltering hot day. So how could you even dream of making a dent in that hot tin roof sky? If you're so smart, Job, give us a lesson on how to address God. We're in the dark and we can't figure it out. Do you think I'm dumb enough to challenge God? Wouldn't that be just asking for trouble? No one in his right mind stares straight at the sun on a clear and cloudless day. As gold comes from the northern mountains, so a terrible beauty streams from God. Mighty God, far beyond our reach, unsurpassable in power and justice, it's unthinkable that he'd treat anyone unfairly. So bow to him in deep reverence, one and all. If you're wise, you'll most certainly worship God. Amen. That's pretty powerful, isn't it? Oh, Elihu got into himself, man. He started to preach some good stuff. I mean, it's good for us, especially at these times, to remember how great is our God. Leave it up to a child's book to help us grab this. Title of the book is the Blue Whale the Biggest Thing There Is? And it was written by Robert Wells, who takes us from a size we can grasp to one that we can't. Let this truth get in your heart as we close. Here's what Robert Wells wrote in this children's book. The largest animal on earth is the blue whale. Just the flippers on its tail are bigger than most animals on the earth. But a blue whale isn't anywhere near as big as a mountain. If you put 100 blue whales in a blue whale jar, you could put millions of blue whale jars inside a hollowed out Mount Everest. But Mount Everest isn't anywhere near as big as the earth. If you stacked 100 Mount Everest on top of one another, it would be just a whisker on the face of the earth. And the earth isn't anywhere as big as the sun. You could fit 1 million earths inside the sun. But the sun, which is a medium-sized star, isn't anywhere near as big as a red supergiant star called Antares. 50 million of our suns could fit inside Antares. But Antares isn't anywhere near as big as the Milky Way galaxy. Billions of stars, including supergiants like Antares, as well as countless comets and asteroids, make up the Milky Way galaxy. But the Milky Way galaxy isn't anywhere near as big as the universe. And there are billions of other galaxies in the universe. And yet, filled with billions of galaxies, the universe looks almost empty. The distances from one galaxy to another are so far beyond our comprehension and imagination, we do not know how to explain it. And the creator of it all is God, who with a word spoke it all into being. who is present everywhere in this universe and beyond, and who upholds it all with his mighty power. How great is our God, and greatly to be praised. And I ask you again today, my friends, is a God that great able to help you with your stuff right now? Is he? You see, what we do when we get in a situation like we're in, we start focusing on our stuff and we get our eyes off of God. You know, there's a great story in the Old Testament that happened in Kadesh Barnea when the spies were sent into the land. And, you know, the majority report came back and they said, man, we've looked at all these giants in here and we're like grasshoppers before them. We can't do this. But there were two dudes named Joshua and Caleb who came out of there and they said, we are well able to do this. Our God will help us. And the difference, let me just tell you what the difference was. The majority came out of Canaan and they saw their problems in relationship to themselves and the other giants. Joshua and Caleb came out and they saw the giants in comparison to God. So how do you get to where Joshua and Caleb were? You have to have a big God. You have to see God high and lifted up. You have to elevate God. He doesn't need to be improved upon. We just need to improve our ability to comprehend him. And when we see God in his holy, high, and lifted up, we look at our problems and we say, God, one day you spoke and the whole world came into being. I know my problem is really big to me right now, but it's nothing for you. So I want to ask you, God, to help me with my problem. And I know you are able to do it. That's what we need to come. We need to come with confidence that the God we serve is not taken by surprise by all the stuff we're going through. And he wants so desperately to have a relationship with you so that he can not only be your Savior and your God, but he can be your friend and your guide. My friend, I would not want to be alive on planet Earth today and not have a relationship with the great God of the universe. I am insufficient for these things. But I have a God who is able, and he is willing to come into your life, whoever you may be or wherever you may be, and make a difference that only God can make. So I worship him today, and I honor him today.
8: Amen. You know, the Bible is such an incredible book. When you read it, you always come through the reading of it on the other side with a different perspective on things than if you hadn't read it at all. The Bible changes you. It changes your mind. It changes your heart. It changes your desires. It's so powerfully written, so powerfully communicates the majesty of God. So if you're in difficulty, don't neglect the Word of God. Run to it. 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Make it even more a part of your life than it was before. That's how your faith grows, and that's how you come to know this majestic God we've been talking about from the book of Job. Tomorrow, we're going to the New Testament book of John, and we're going to talk about peace in a distraught world. Another passage on perspective. I hope you'll join us then. I'm David Jeremiah. Thank you so much for being a part of today's program.
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10: So people keep asking, with all of this 4th of July celebration, are you guys saying America's a Christian nation? That's bigger than that. Let's talk about it today on the public square. When you study the Declaration of Independence for a lifetime, as this organization has, because of the kindness of Almighty God and your generosity, because this is a nonprofit work and it's nonpartisan, and the political power curve people who have a lot of money not only don't like us, they usually work against us. So it's a little bit of a David and Goliath game the whole way through. But are we saying that America is a Christian nation? It's bigger than that. John Quincy Adams explains the principles of the Declaration are biblical. They are Old Testament and New Testament. The Declaration capitalizes upon the ancient prophets and what the experience of Israel was in being liberated from slavery, as well as the New Testament experience and the teachings of Jesus Christ, first principles. That's why the founders, like John and John Quincy Adams, understood, and George Washington, that there's no possible way. Even Thomas Jefferson, a slaveholder, knew that there was no way the Declaration of Independence could stand and slavery stand in the same nation. And they knew it from the start and were working feverishly to overcome the challenge. It took longer than anyone had even imagined or certainly hoped. But we got there. And those principles are still there today, setting people free. They're bigger than a Christian nation. They're a biblical nation. But even more than that, a document doesn't make a nation. What makes a nation isn't the confession, even the creed of the founders. It's how the people choose to live that creed. That determines the kind of nation that we are. Not that we started on the right foot, even a biblical right foot, but that we live it in a national character. This is Dave Zanotti on the Public Square. Thanks for listening.
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4: This is your weather forecast for the Peoria area. We're expecting mostly cloudy skies overnight tonight, we'll have a low of 60 degrees. Partly sunny on your Friday with a slight chance of afternoon showers tomorrow, high of 77. We'll have a high of 85 under partly sunny skies on Saturday, and then warming up to 91 on Sunday. Again, overnight tonight, we're expecting mostly cloudy skies, a low around 60 degrees.
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16: Jason, I'm standing up! Yeah. Jason, look! I'm walking!
14: You sure are!
17: Now, it's too soon to say for sure.
16: Say what for sure, Dr. Franklin?
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16: 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I never want to leave the imagination station. 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
19: I heard Vaughn's a total bully. He pushed a girl down in the hallway yesterday.
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23: Well, good morning, Eileen. How are you?
24: I was wondering if I could talk to you and Jason for a moment.
23: Of course you can. Jason?
25: Yeah, Jack?
23: Oh,
0: Hi, Mrs. Sellers.
24: Good morning, Jason.
23: Eileen wants to talk to us.
0: Okay, what's up?
24: I need to talk to you about what happened in the Imagination Station.
0: Sure.
24: Is it really true? Could Zachary really walk in the machine?
0: It sure seemed like it.
24: But how?
0: You see, because he imagines he can, he can. You should have seen how excited he was.
24: I'll bet he was. But I don't think you understand what you've done.
0: Sure I do. Zachary got a chance to walk again.
24: Yes, but Zachary gave me nothing but fits all night. He called all his friends about it. And then when I finally got him to bed, he couldn't sleep. At one point, he started crying. He was crying in his sleep, Jason. And this morning, he was a monster at the therapist. He didn't want to do his exercises. He didn't see any reason. Why work hard at something that may not help him to walk when he can just climb in the Imagination Station and walk as much as he wants?
0: That's a good point. I can appreciate his thinking.
24: So can I. And it's all wrong. What did you think you were doing by giving him all that false hope?
0: False hope?
24: How is he supposed to cope with real life when you've created something that reinforces his desire to escape?
0: Maybe this will help him cope with real life better than he could before. Maybe it'll increase his desire to do his exercises so he can walk in real life. I don't know.
24: That's the problem. You don't know.
0: Mrs. Sellers, I understand how you feel, but I think Zachary was just overreacting last night. The whole thing's a novelty. It'll wear off.
24: You think being able to walk will wear off for someone who can't? Is that what you think? I'm afraid you don't understand kids like Zachary. You don't have the slightest inkling.
1: Mom, what's going on here?
24: Zachary, I told you to wait in the van.
1: I got tired of waiting in the van. I want to go in the Imagination Station.
24: No, I don't think so.
1: Why not? We went to that useless therapist and now all we're going to do is go home. Why can't I go in?
24: Because I don't think it's good for you.
0: You know, Mrs. Sellers, maybe it would be good if Zachary went in for
23: Jason.
0: A while.
23: Jason.
0: It may prove what I'm talking about.
1: Yeah, see? Why can't I go in?
24: Because I don't want you to.
0: Mrs. Sellers.
23: Jason, can I have a word with you?
0: What?
23: Right now, up in the office, please.
0: Yeah, sure. Mrs. Sellers, I really wish you'd reconsider.
1: Yeah, you wouldn't let me do it if it was going to hurt me.
0: Okay, so, what's wrong?
23: What's wrong? Jason, I don't know what's happening to you.
0: Nothing. Why?
23: You just broke an overriding rule at Wit's End. It's always been Wit's policy never to contradict parents, particularly in front of the children. And as best as I can tell, it's a rule that's worked well since the place opened.
0: Well, sure, but what was the harm in trying
23: to... Don't you see? It's like parents are contradicted at every turn by every other institution. They look to Wit's End to help support them.
0: But I happen to think she was wrong in this case.
23: Oh, and you're the one who's going to tell parents they're wrong and how they raise their own children?
0: No, of course not. But she was going after the Imagination Station.
23: She was going after what you did to the Imagination Station.
0: Oh, I get it now. This is because you think she's right.
23: She's right in as much as you don't know what you're dealing with.
0: Okay, your opinions are duly noted.
23: Meaning you haven't heard a word I've said. Oh, Jason.
0: Hi, Wit's End. Oh, hey. It's Brian Dern. I'm sorry, what? Yeah, sure. Well, it doesn't exactly heal people. It just sort of... How'd you hear about this? An interview? Sure. Yeah, this afternoon would be fine. Uh-huh. Bye. He's coming over this afternoon.
23: What are you going to do?
0: Well, I'll talk to him about it.
23: And when handicapped kids all over town, maybe all over the state, come to be healed, what then?
0: Look, we'll just deal with that when it happens. I'll establish some rules about how the machine should be used.
23: Oh, so you're not against rules as such, just the old rules.
0: Look, Jack, you worry too much. This whole thing will work out fine, trust me. Mm-hmm. Let the word get out. It could lead to some wonderful things for the kids. Why are you so afraid of this new technology? I mean, it's like a miracle of science.
23: Because there are no such things as miracles of science.

0: Are you comfortable, Grandma?
1: I'm fine. Quit worrying. Thank you for coming to see me. But you don't have to stay. I'm sure you both have better things to do with your time.
2: Oh, there's nothing better than this, Grandma.
0: Mom would have just made me do chores at home anyway.
1: You're kind. You haven't been able to find Bill, have you?
2: No.
0: But we know where he is.
1: Fishing in the Amazon, climbing Mount Everest.
2: He's on a cruise in the Bahamas.
0: Yeah.
1: I see. And he left April behind, didn't he?
2: Yes.
1: Oh, that boy. I can imagine the excuses he came up with about why he needed the trip. He'll never grow up.
2: There. We'll keep trying, Grandma. Maybe he'll come.
1: No, not in time.
0: What do you mean, not in time? What are you talking about? We have plenty of time.
1: After all these years, don't you think I know my own body?
3: Well, good morning, everybody.
0: Hi, Dr. Franklin.
1: Go on, Doctor. Tell them the truth.
3: I beg your pardon?
1: I was telling them that I don't have a lot of time. You'll confirm that, I think.
3: Well, who knows how much time any of us have?
1: Doctor, don't be evasive.
3: What do you want me to say?
1: I want you to say that my heart muscles are weak. Go on.
0: Grandma.
1: Go on, Doctor.
3: That's true, they are.
1: The valves are deteriorated.
3: True.
1: And a heart transplant is what I need the most. But my condition is so unstable, I'd never make it through the operation. Correct?
3: Thank you, Mildred.
0: So it's all true?
3: Yes, Connie. I'm sorry. I wanted to tell you in more diplomatic terms, but obviously Mildred didn't want it that way.
1: Why beat around the bush?
2: There's nothing we can do.
3: We're doing all we can.
1: Which is a nice way of saying that there's nothing anyone can do. I'm not afraid of the truth.
0: But if it's true, if it's really true, why did you want me to pray for you?
1: Oh, silly girl. You're not praying for me. You're praying for you.
0: Me?
1: Yes. Even as you pray for God's will to be done for me, you're praying for God's strength in you. Strength for whatever happens. That's why I want you to pray.

0: kids, look, everybody will have to just wait their turn, okay? There are too many people in here. Everyone needs to have a chance. I'm sorry, but you can only stay in for 5 minutes a turn, all right?
1: Jason? Jason!
0: What?
1: I need to talk to you.
0: Not now, Jack. It's crazy in here. Come on, kids.
2: No,
0: don't push
2: no.
0: me, right?
3: Stop it, David. Stop it right now.
2: But I don't want to leave. I want to go back in. I want to play baseball again. No, don't make me leave.
4: Oh, boy.

0: what's on the TV.
1: In light of recent statistics demonstrating that the number of eligible retirees is expected to double within the next 20 years. In other news, Wits End has become the scene of unexpected chaos this afternoon.
2: Wits End?
1: Crowds of parents and children, many suffering from a variety of handicaps, arrived to try out a newly designed machine that reportedly heals those who go into it.
2: What?
1: Reporter Kurt Morse is on the scene.
3: We're not kidding when we say chaos, Steve. There's a line going down the stairs and out the door at Wits End as children from all over the area have come to try out the new and improved Imagination Station.
2: I don't believe this.
3: Police have arrived to keep visitors in an orderly line on the sidewalk. Connie.
2: Mom, you should see what's going on at Wits End. It looks like it... Police. Mom?
4: Well, we're mostly concerned about...
2: What's wrong?
5: I'm sorry.
2: Sorry for what? What happened?
5: Your grandmother... just slipped into a coma.

0: 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We always love hearing from you.
1: And it's Crying Brian Dern coming to you live from Wits End. And for once, we're on top of the big story of the day. I'm here with Jason Whitaker, the mad scientist who came up with the new Healing Imagination Station. Thanks for joining us, Jason.
2: My pleasure. Although I'd like to make it clear that the Imagination Station doesn't really heal anybody.
1: Well, then what's it do? Why are all these people here?
2: Because the Imagination Station is based on the imagination. It lets kids imagine they can do things they couldn't otherwise do.
1: So, say if I can't walk, it lets me walk. Is that the idea?
2: Right.
1: Well, I gotta be honest, I've seen some kids around here in tears because it didn't work for them. Is this a scam or what?
2: No, it's not a scam. Look, Jack Allen came up with a theory that for some kids it won't work because their imaginations don't have the knowledge or the memory to make it work.
1: I see.
2: For example, if a child was born blind, then it's hard for them to imagine what seeing is really like.
1: Uh-huh.
2: So the machine won't help.
1: Jack came up with this?
2: Uh-huh.
1: Well, he's over by the Imagination Station right now. Jack, could you come over here?
3: Well, you'd have to excuse me. We're very busy.
1: I know, but tell me, Jack, what do you think about all this?
3: Well, I think it's an intriguing idea that certainly needs to be explored in the fullness of its time under closely guarded scrutiny and with a measure
1: of... Yeah, right. You sound like a politician. What's the matter? You don't like the new Imagination Station?
3: Not really, no.
1: Well...
3: Pardon me, I have to go.
1: Well, I'm with you on this one, Jason.
4: Get out of my way.
1: It makes the kids happy, who cares?
4: Imagination Station. Out of my way!
1: It looks like you have an enthusiastic fan.
2: Yeah, that's Zachary. He was the first one to successfully use the new Imagination Station.
1: Well, we should talk to him. Now, let's stroll over to see what's going on here.
4: Let me in. I was the first one to walk in it. I should be allowed to go in whenever I want to. Get out of my way!
3: Zachary, I'm not sure your mother wants you back in here.
4: I don't care. I want in, and I want in now.
1: Hey, kid! What's the beef?
4: Jason, tell him I should be able to go in. I was the first one.
2: Yeah, that's true, Zach. But you see all these other kids? They've been waiting an awful long
4: time. I don't care about them. I want in now.
5: Zachary.
1: Uh-oh. Here come the judge.
5: I should have known I'd find you here, even after I told you not to come.
4: Why shouldn't I do it? Why don't you let me walk?
5: Because you're not really walking, that's why. It's make-believe.
4: Then I'd rather be in make-believe than stuck in this awful wheelchair. I want to go in.
5: No, you're coming with me, now.
4: I won't.
5: Oh, yes, you will.
4: No, leave me alone. I don't want to go. Stop.
5: Jack, please help me.
3: Listen to me, Zachary. You can do as your mother says and go out, or you can be carried out. It's your choice.
4: But I don't want to go.
3: I know you don't, but you have to obey your mother. It's up to you how you want to do it.
4: All right, I'll go. But I hate you for this. I hate all of you.
5: There, Jason. I hope you're satisfied.
1: Well, Jason, every great invention has its detractors.
2: Yeah, I guess they do.
6: Now we understand that Jason Whitaker, proprietor of Wits End, has closed Wits End for the remainder of the day. We caught up with him while he posted a sign at the front door.
2: I'm sorry for any inconvenience. I didn't mean to be unkind. Maybe I got it wrong. So I would just like to submit the Imagination Station to further tests before resuming public operation of this particular program. I'm sorry.
6: Bart Rathbone has been using this incident as an example of how dangerous Wits End has become over the past few months. The games at my place are safe and mindless, he said this afternoon. He also noted...
4: Huh? Oh, Jack, I didn't see you come in.
3: It didn't look like you were seeing much of anything, Connie. Did you even hear the report?
4: Oh, some of it. I'm sorry. I guess I was kind of lost in my thoughts.
3: Lost in your thoughts or in your prayers?
4: A little both, I guess. What are you doing here?
3: I was going to visit Zachary. The hospital's on the way, so I stopped by to see how your grandmother's doing. I saw your mom. I'm sorry to hear what happened.
4: Well, Grandma knew. The doctors have done all they can, which isn't much. They say that the most they can hope for is to build up her strength through the life support equipment and medicine. Then the rest is up to God.
3: It always is.
4: I'm so tired.
3: I would be too. I can imagine how hard it is for you.
4: Grandma's completely at peace with God about what's going on, but I don't get it. Why is this happening to her? She's such a sweet, good woman.
3: Why does this sort of thing happen to anybody?
4: Yeah.
3: I don't know. The truth is, I think we have the question turned around. Maybe the better question is, all things considered, why don't things like this happen more often?
4: What do you mean?
3: It's a fallen world, a crazy world, in fact. We're subject to disease and death and handicaps and accidents. It's a wonder things aren't worse than they are. But I don't have an answer, Connie. I doubt your grandmother has one either. But from what you say, she probably knew that faith is the only way to get through.
4: Faith, yeah. But I've been sitting here wondering. You know, I've had faith when I've been praying for her to be healed. But it hasn't made a difference.
3: Hasn't it? Are you so sure?
4: She's still dying.
3: Oh, but for a Christian, isn't dying possibly another kind of healing? I mean, it's not like this world is the be-all and end-all of everything. Sometimes there's a greater healing than we expect, but that's God's business.
4: If it's His business, why do we bother to pray?
3: Because He tells us to. If we don't pray, how can we become more in tune with the mind of God? To feel His comfort even if we don't get what we want. Praying is the only way I know how.
4: Jack.
3: Miss Connie?
4: I never really asked you before, but could I have a hug?
3: Oh, Connie. Of course you can. I'm sorry to talk so much. A sermon doesn't mean much at a time like this.
4: No, it's okay. I just need to be reminded sometimes, you know,
3: of the things Whit taught you, I know.
4: Thanks for being here, Jeff.
3: Oh, it's my pleasure, Connie.

0: Hello, Jack. Thanks for coming.
1: How's he doing?
0: He's depressed, I think. Doesn't want to eat or talk to me. Nothing. He just sits quietly and looks out the window.
1: Where is he?
0: The living room.
1: Can I go in?
0: Oh, certainly. Would you like something to drink?
1: Oh, tea if it's no trouble.
0: I'll go make it.
1: Thank you. Knock, knock. Can I come in?
2: I don't care.
1: Just thought I'd stop by, see how you're doing after that, well, incident today. I'm sorry I had to threaten you, Zachary, but you were a little hysterical.
2: I was being a brat.
1: That's another way of putting it.
2: I wish I'd never gotten in that machine. I wish I'd never knew.
1: Oh, I suspect that Jason regrets it too. In his enthusiasm, he didn't realize. But surely the time you had was, well, wonderful in a way.
2: Yeah, it was the best thing that's ever happened to me. But so what? I'm still stuck in this wheelchair. I still can't walk. I may never be able to walk. I'll never get healed.
1: Maybe not. At least, not like that. But Zachary, I came over to tell you something that I think is even more important than whether you walk again or not. See, there's a more important healing I want you to think about.
2: Like what?
1: Spiritual healing, Zachary. It's not the handicap on the outside you have to worry about, but the one on the inside. And without Jesus Christ, we're all spiritually handicapped. You want to be healed, Zachary? Let Jesus heal you where it counts. In your heart and soul.
2: But I don't know how to do that.
1: I'll tell you how, Zachary. In fact, let's get your mother in here, and I'll tell you both how.

0: sweetheart.
1: Hi, Mom.
0: It's late, honey. Why don't you go home?
1: No, I'll wait. I want to be here if she wakes up. I just came out to stretch my legs.
0: It's been a long day.
1: Yeah.
0: I saw Dr. Franklin a little while ago, and he said that Grandma keeps having a series of, spasms, like tiny heart attacks. He doesn't know how much more she can take.
1: She'll let go soon, I bet. Somewhere deep inside her coma, she's probably stalling to see if Dad'll show up. Maybe I should whisper in her ear that he won't. He's never on time.
0: Oh, Connie, I'm so sorry.
1: Why?

0: Why? It's okay now, really. If she goes, she'll go to a much better place than this. She believes it.
1: And you do, too.
0: Sure. Don't you?
1: Oh, I wonder.
0: Be sure, Mom. Don't sit on the fence anymore.
1: I love you, Connie.
0: I love you, too. But I don't have enough faith for both of us. You need some of your own.
1: I know, sweetheart. I know.
2: June? Connie?
1: Yes, Doctor.
2: I'm sorry.
1: Is she... You mean just now?
2: Yes. Just a moment ago. Very quickly and peacefully.
1: Oh, we should have been in there.
0: It's okay, Mom. She went peacefully. That's the only way she could have gone.
1: Oh, Doctor, can we go in?
2: Of course.
1: Come on, dear, let's go say goodbye.
0: Not goodbye, Mom. How about see you later?

0: a lot of different views about healing and how it happens, but one thing is certain, God hears our prayers. 1 John 5:14 tells us, "This is the confidence which we have before Him, that if we ask anything according to His will, He hears us." We see the truth of that verse when Jesus prayed in Gethsemane before He was crucified. He asked for the cup to pass from Him, but ultimately accepted that He would do God's will. So we pray to God for what we really want, but accept that as a loving Father, He'll give us what is best for us. You know, sometimes we talk about things that might be a little hard to understand. Whenever that happens, we encourage you to talk to your parents. And you can always write to us. Just send your letter to Adventures in Odyssey, Colorado Springs, Colorado, 80995. 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And I'm Chris, hoping you'll join us again next time for more Adventures in Odyssey.
1: With SRN News, I'm Keith Peters in Washington. The Trump administration has withdrawn subpoenas against three New York Times reporters.
2: Those subpoenas had sought testimony from those reporters in front of a grand jury as the government investigates what it says are leaks about the safety and security measures on Air Force One. President Donald Trump recently began using a Qatari-donated jet, a Boeing 747, that the Times reported lacks certain safety features, including anti-missile defenses. The government reached its decision to withdraw the subpoenas at a hearing where Judge Arun Subramanian criticized the Justice Department's decision-making. The judge said that rules and legal precedents require other investigative steps before seeking subpoenas.
1: Correspondent Michael Sysak reporting. 4 years after being stabbed on stage, Salman Rushdie is once again testifying in a courtroom.
3: Salman Rushdie sat across a New York courtroom from his convicted attacker, Hadi Mattar, at Mattar's federal terrorism trial, telling jurors about the ambush that nearly killed him, blinding him in one eye, in the 2022 attack at a cultural center where Rushdie was scheduled to speak about threats to writers and artists. Mattar is currently serving a 25-year state prison sentence for his attempted murder charge conviction. In the federal terrorism trial, prosecutors say Mattar was acting on an Iranian leader's 1989 call for Rushdie's death because of Rushdie's novel, The Satanic Verses. I'm Lisa Dwyer.
1: President Trump is going ahead with new double-digit tariffs on dozens of U.S. trading partners, just as the clock runs out Friday on stopgap levies he imposed after a stinging defeat at the Supreme Court. On Wall Street, the Dow down by 506 points, the Nasdaq dropped 533. This is SRN News.

0: Foundations of Freedom, a look at America's founding principles and the leaders who shaped our nation.
1: In 1862, Abraham Lincoln signed the Morrill Act, helping states create colleges focused on agriculture, mechanics, science, and practical education. The principle was not centralized control, it was opportunity. Lincoln's Morrill Act reminds us that America can support education without surrendering education to Washington. Why did it matter? Because a free nation needs citizens equipped to work, build, steward, and govern themselves. In Genesis, God placed man in the garden to work it and to keep it. Proverbs honors the one who works his land. Paul warns against idleness and calls believers to earn their bread. Why does that still matter today? Because education should form capable people under God, not dependent subjects under bureaucracy.
2: Once again, oil prices rise as worries about the situation between the U.S. and Iran continue to rise. And as a result, stocks fell.
3: The price of Brent crude jumped to its highest level since May after increased fighting in the Middle East threatened to slow the global flow of oil. Sharp drops for Google's parent company, Alphabet, and Tesla pulled the stock market to its worst loss in a month. The S&P 500 sank 1.2% Thursday. The Dow lost 506 points. That's about 1%. The Nasdaq Composite fell 2.2%. Brent crude rose as high as $102 a barrel. That's up from as little as $72 a barrel early this month. The higher oil prices threatened to make inflation worse. That sent Treasury yields higher in the bond market. Yield on the 10-year Treasury rose to 4.69%. Seth Sutel, New York.
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4: This is your weather forecast for the Peoria area. We're expecting mostly cloudy skies overnight tonight. We'll have a low of 60 degrees. Partly sunny on your Friday with a slight chance of afternoon showers tomorrow. High of 77. We'll have a high of 85 under partly sunny skies on Saturday, and then warming up to 91 on Sunday. Again, overnight tonight, we're expecting mostly cloudy skies, a low around 60 degrees.
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8: 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Today is Thursday, the 23rd day of July. It's Gospel Radio Favorites on the way. Music from Zane and Donna King, Big Mo, the Chitons, and the Isaacs, to name a few. Hebrews chapter 12, verse 2 is our encouraging verse. Looking unto Jesus, the author and finisher of our faith, who for the joy that was set before him endured the cross, despising the shame, and is set down at the right hand of our throne of God. That's from Hebrews chapter 12, verse 2. I am excited to be with you. Let's get it started. What do you say? Here's the Tribute Quartet with a song called And Then. Good evening.